0: Hurry. But you did have a good time today.
1: Always have a great time working in St. Louis radio, where you're not required to get a Brazilian butt lift or any sort of lipo or boob job. Just
0: or
1: look natural.
0: Those giant sausage lips.
1: And we are St. Louis sevens. That's for darn sure.
0: No, come on. 7.5.
1: Yeah.
0: Come on. I took a shower today.
1: Me standing on your shoulders with our trench coat, we're at 7.5.
0: Well, in Louisiana, we're an 8.
1: Yes, sir.
0: Think about that. Well, you know, we always say, don't you?
1: If you don't have a right mind, you don't have a mind at all.
0: Till next time. Bye-bye.
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1: The story you are about to hear is true. Only the names have been changed to protect the innocent. You're a detective sergeant. You're assigned a robbery detail. A man is pulled from his car on a deserted street. He's robbed, beaten viciously. His car is stolen. A criminal makes good his escape. Your job, find him.
2: Dragnet, the documented drama of an actual crime. For the next 30 minutes, in cooperation with the Los Angeles Police Department, you will travel step by step on the side of the law through an actual case transcribed from official police files. From beginning to end, from crime to punishment, Dragnet is the story of your police force in action.
3: It was Monday, July 9th. It was warm in Los Angeles. We were working the day watch out of robbery detail. My partner's Ben Romero. The boss is Thad Brown, chief of detectives. My name's Friday. It was 9:55 a.m. when we got to the Stacy Hollywood department store. Personnel department.
4: Stacy Hollywood. That would be the yardage department. Yes, ma'am, I'll connect you. Yes, sir, can I help you?
5: Police officer.
4: Yes, sir.
5: I'd like to speak to one of your employees, Harvey Kimbrough.
4: Just a moment, I'll page him for you.
3: You got a match?
5: Yeah. Here you are.
3: Thank you.
5: When I was a kid, I never could figure out what that was.
3: What's that?
5: The auto call system. Call employees to the phone. Rings all over the store, you know.
3: Yeah, I know.
4: Office. Yes, Mr. Kimbrough, there are two policemen waiting to see you on the 10th floor. All right. That was Mr. Kimbrough. He's on his way up.
3: Thank you very much.
5: Did I give you the crime report on this thing?
3: No, I think you kept it, didn't you?
5: Let's see.
4: Stacy Hollywood.
5: Oh, yeah. Yeah, here it is. Say, all I need?
3: What do you got there?
5: They call them Pepto Pals. They're good. Try one.
3: And what are they for?
5: They coat the stomach. For stomach aches, not good.
3: Well, I haven't got a stomach ache.
5: Oh.
6: These gentlemen here, Stella?
4: Yes, that's right.
3: Are you Harvey Kimbrough?
6: Yes, sir, that's right. I sure appreciate you people coming over here. I don't like to take time off from work. It makes it tough on my partners, Clive and Warren.
5: Yes, we understand.
6: Janitor work in a big store like this keeps you hopping.
4: Beauty salon.
6: You haven't got any idea who the hold-up men are yet, have you?
3: No, sir, we haven't. We'd like to get a little more information on what happened.
6: Did you talk to the two officers in the police car?
3: Well, yes, we did, but it's customary for us to make a follow-up for any additional information.
6: You fellas are plain clothesmen, is it?
5: Yeah, we're from Central Robbery.
6: Oh, I see. Well, I never knew I'd get this much service.
3: Yes, sir. I wonder if we might step outside the office here. I don't imagine you want to discuss your personal business here in the office.
6: That's very considerate of you. Thank you.
3: Fine. Go ahead.
5: I wonder if you'd mind going over it again for us, Mr. Kimbrough. Maybe something you didn't think of when the other officers talked to you?
6: I believe I told them everything. I was on my way into work this morning about 5 a.m.
5: You live out in Alhambra?
6: Yes, sir, that's right. I take the freeway in.
3: It was on Commercial Street that you were held up?
6: That's right, Commercial, right near Alameda, almost to the corner. Where they're tearing those buildings down, man flagged me down. Looked like his car was stalled.
3: Yes, sir.
6: Always make it a habit to stop when I see somebody in trouble. I know how it is that time of the morning. No gas station's open. Figured maybe the fella needed a shove or something.
5: So you stopped to give him a hand, is that right?
6: That's what I had in mind. I'd no more stop the car. And he came over, he pointed a gun at me and told me to get out.
5: What'd you do?
6: Well, I asked the fella, what do you want? I told him I didn't have any money. Told him I was on my way into work.
5: What'd he say to that?
6: Didn't say anything. He just opened the car door, grabbed me by the arm and pulled me out. I wasn't prepared for it, and I kind of fell out onto the street.
3: Yeah.
6: I still didn't know what he was after. Thought at first he might have been crazy. He was going to kill me.
3: Well, why'd you think he was going to kill you? Did he threaten you?
6: No, but the gun and all, and the way he pulled me out of the car, I just couldn't make it out.
3: I see. Did you go on, please?
6: Well, he took my wallet from me. All the money I had, $14. And then he said, don't bother to get up and stay right there for 5 minutes after I leave. And then he bent down and he hit me in the face.
5: What did he hit you with?
6: With his fist. Hit me right... right here in the mouth. You can see the cut right inside my lip here.
5: Yeah.
6: She had bled pretty heavy.
5: Yeah, it's a nasty cut.
6: Well, it's better now. The man who came in the ambulance, they put something on it. It'll be all right.
3: Well, did he knock you out when he hit you?
6: No, I saw him get into my car, and then the car parked up ahead and took off, and this man who held me up, he followed my car.
3: Mm-hmm. Well, do you have anything more on the description of the holdup man or his car?
6: No, I think I told the other officers everything I could remember.
5: Would you recognize the man if you saw him again, Mr. Kimbrough?
6: Yes, sir, I think I would.
3: Well, now, your car is a blue 1948 Dodge sedan, right rear fender damaged, is that correct?
6: Yes, sir.
3: Any other identifying marks at all?
6: No, sir, that's about the size of it.
3: And the other car looked to you like a late model Chevrolet, is that right?
6: 49 or 50 anyway, two-tone green.
3: Yes, sir, that's what we have.
5: Did you see the license number on that?
6: No, sir, I didn't.
5: This witness who's listed here, Mr. Sidney Ferguson?
6: That was the fellow that stopped and picked me up, brought me into work. Did you talk to him yet? He might be able to help.
5: Well, we're going to see him as soon as we leave you. 800 block on Savicoy.
6: Yes, sir, that's right. Sure hope you get that thief. My car, too. Awful hard to get around Los Angeles without a car.
5: We'll do our best.
3: I was just wondering, Mr. Kimbrough.
6: Yes, sir, what's that?
3: Well, you say that when the man hit you, he didn't knock you out. You weren't unconscious?
6: No, sir, I was not.
3: Well, did you try to locate a phone, call for help?
6: I didn't have to. This Mr. Ferguson pulled up and stopped right away, and then the officers came. Besides, I figured I'd better do what I was told.
5: How's that?
6: I was afraid. I was going to wait 5 minutes.
3: Ben and I left the department store, picked up our car in the parking lot next door, and drove out to the San Fernando Valley, the 800 block on Satakoy Avenue. Citizen's home was the red one or so.
7: Round back! Through the gate, man, on the driveway!
5: This way, I guess, huh?
3: Yeah.

0: Hi there. This is the Ferguson house.
1: Yes, sir. We're looking for Sidney Ferguson.
2: Surely. I'm Sidney Ferguson.
1: Police officers, Mr. Ferguson.
2: About that holdup this morning down on Commercial Street.
1: Yes, sir. That's right. This is Sergeant Romero. My name's Friday.
2: Happy to know you. Excuse my wet hand. Been cleaning out my tanks.
3: I'm asking.
2: You fellas work out of City Hall?
3: Yes, we do.
2: Wouldn't happen to know a John O'Grady down there? Narcotics Division? Went to Highland.
1: No, I don't believe I know him. Ben?
3: O'Grady?
2: Yeah.
3: Tall fella, kind of blonde, wavy hair?
2: Yeah, that's right. Good-looking fella.
3: Yeah, I think I've seen him around.
2: Good friend of mine. Wasn't that a shame this morning, that Kimbrough guy?
1: Yeah, it was a rough one. The reason we came out to see you is that we thought that maybe you could give us some additional information on it.
2: Glad to give you all the help I can. Like to see you get that hold-up, man.
3: Mind giving us a rundown on what happened this morning?
2: Not at all. It's around 5 o'clock this morning. I'm not usually up that time in the morning, but I was on my way back from Monterey Park. Generally try to make it down there at least once or twice a month. Go down to see Jack Robinson and a choir's friend I have down there. We swap fish.
1: Yes, sir.
2: I was on my way back, coming down Commercial Street, when I saw this man sitting on the side of the curb. Looked like he was hurt to me.
1: I see.
2: Wouldn't have noticed it, probably. It was pretty dark, but those two cars pulled out, one right after the other. Seemed to be in a big hurry.
3: You pulled up to give Kimbrough a hand?
2: Yes, I did. Of course, when I got close enough, I could see the guy had been kicked in the teeth, bleeding pretty bad. Offered to take him to a hospital, but he said he didn't want to be late for work. After the officers came and talked to him and the ambulance men treated him, I drove him up to Stacy's Hollywood, dropped him off there. That's where he works, you know.
1: Yeah. Well, the report says here that you got the license number of the getaway car, but you couldn't find the paper that you'd written it on when the officers interviewed you, then.
2: Yes, I did, and that doesn't beat them all.
3: What's that?
2: Well, I had the piece of paper a few minutes before the officers got there. Guess I was more rattled than the Kimbrough fella. When I got home here this morning, there was a slip of paper right on the floor of my car. A little bit of a break, isn't it?
3: Yes, sir, it is. I wonder if we could have it.
2: You bet you can. Let's step inside.
1: All right, thank you.
2: Come on, the fish, officers. It's my hobby, tropical fish.
3: Sure got a lot of them.
2: Yeah. Let's see. Now, where did I put that piece of paper? I really wrote it down, believe me. I just misplaced it someplace here. I'm trying to get rid of some of the algae off the glass of the tanks.
3: Jill, look at these. You ever seen anything prettier in your life?
1: Yeah.
2: Those are what they call clownfish, saltwater fish.
3: Do you keep all tropical fish in saltwater?
2: Oh, no. Most of them are freshwater. That is, ones that breed good in captivity.
3: Where do you get all these fish? You catch them?
2: Oh, no. A place called Aquarium Stock Company out on Beverly.
3: Look there, Jill. Down the corner. See them over there?
1: Yeah.
3: That's a seahorse, Jill.
2: Yeah, that's right. They're also kept in salt water.
3: Sure is interesting, huh, Joe?
1: Yeah.
2: How'd you fellas really like to see something you haven't seen before?
3: What's that?
2: Look in this tank here. Hoplochromis multicolor. That's a scientific name, commonly known as the Egyptian mouth breeder.
3: Is that a fact?
2: It's a little female there. She's one of the most sacrificing mothers in aquarium history. One of the strangest, too.
3: How's that?
2: Well, she lays her eggs in a small depression in the sand down there at the bottom of the tank.
3: Well, how many eggs would that be?
2: Usually 80 to 90. Now, here's the strange part. As the eggs are fertilized, she scoops them up in her mouth.
3: She eats them?
2: Oh, no. They remain in her mouth while they hatch.
3: Well, how long does that take?
2: Over 14 days.
3: Well, how does she eat?
2: That's just it. She doesn't. She doesn't touch food in any form for this two-week period. Seems to just waste away.
3: What happens then?
2: Finally, the eggs hatch after 14 days, and the little fry comes swimming out of the mother's mouth.
3: Yeah.
2: And while the fry are growing up, first, you know, you can hardly see them. They're so tiny. While they're growing up, if anything frightens them, quick as a flash, they're back in the mother's mouth.
3: Well, that's certainly amazing. You?
1: Yeah.
2: Hoplochromis multicolor, commonly known as the Egyptian mouth breeder.
3: That as big as they ever get?
2: Yes, sir. 1 inch to 1.5 inches.
3: It's hard to believe.
2: The bedders are almost as strange. The male builds a bubble nest on the surface of the water. That's these in this tank. Oh, here's that paper. The one I wrote the license number on.
1: Oh, that's fine. I wonder if I could see that, please.
2: Here you are.
1: Thank you.
3: You pretty sure of this number, Mr. Ferguson?
2: Yes, I am. I got a good look at it.
1: Well, thank you much, sir.
3: Yeah, thank you.
2: Not at all. Wish you could come over and spend a little time. You seem kind of interested in tropical fish.
3: Yeah, well, maybe I'll do that sometime.
2: Bye.
3: Bye.
1: Bye, sir. Thanks very much. That's a good break if this license number checks out, huh?
3: Yeah. That Ferguson's a nice fella.
1: Yeah.
0: Say, Sergeant Romero.
3: Yes, sir?
0: You almost forgot. I meant to ask you.
3: What's that?
2: About 5 weeks from now.
3: Yeah?
2: How'd you like a nice pair of baby Egyptian mouth breeders?
4: Ten.
1: 10:45 a.m. Ben and I got in the car and headed back toward town. I called communications and had them check the license number Ferguson gave us through DMV. They called back and told us that the car was a 1949 Chevrolet four-door sedan. The registered owner was a Jack B. Grant, 19112 Beacon Street, which is in the southwest part of Los Angeles. It was a large, old-fashioned residence that had been converted into a rooming house. We checked with the landlady, a Mrs. Ida Fisher.
4: He's been with me here about 8 months.
3: What time did you say Grant left this morning, Miss Fisher?
4: Well, it was pretty early. Must have been around 4 a.m. when I heard him go out. He came back in again about 8 o'clock this morning, parked his car, and then he drove off with some other man.
1: Would you happen to know the other man?
4: No, I wouldn't. I just saw him drive off.
3: Where does Grant park his car, ma'am?
4: Around back in the garage.
1: What if you'd mind if we take a look?
4: I know, that's all right. You just go right around the back there down the drive.
1: Thank you very much, ma'am.
4: Now, there's two cars parked in there. The black Ford belongs to Mr. Spencer.
3: Yes, ma'am, thank you.
4: And the 1949 Chevrolet, that's Mr. Grant's.
1: We checked the car and the license number. It matched the description given us by the victim, Harvey Kimbrough, and the witness, Sidney Ferguson. Together with Mrs. Fisher, we checked Jack Grant's room. We found nothing of importance. His clothing and personal effects were all there, nothing to indicate that he wouldn't be back. We told the lady that placing the house under surveillance, and if Grant should return, not to say that we'd been there. She agreed and offered further assistance. She said she'd signal us by raising and lowering her front window curtain when Grant returned. We parked down the street, called the office, and advised them we were on stakeout. Two men were sent out, and they covered the back entrance. Ben and I covered the front. By 6 o'clock that night, Grant had failed to show. 9 p.m., still nothing. 11 p.m.
3: What time did they say that relief team was coming out?
1: Around 11 sometime.
3: Chandler and Ricketts, huh?
1: Yeah, I guess so.
3: Oh, I sure am stiff. Feels like needles all over my body. Been about 12 hours, hasn't it?
1: Yeah.
3: Just like driving up to San Francisco. Wife always makes me drive all the way. When I climb out of that car, I'm as stiff as a board.
1: Mm-hmm. Car pulling up down the street there.
3: Yeah. Mm-hmm. That's Ricketts.
1: Hi, Jack.
5: Friday, who's that you got with you?
3: Same guy that bought you your lunch yesterday.
5: Stop bragging. That's the house right up there.
1: Yeah, that's right, the green and white one there.
5: No sign of them at all, huh?
1: No, nothing.
5: Well, you guys want to take off?
3: Yeah, I guess you can make out, Ricketts. You got Chandler with you.
5: I feel sorry for you, Friday, drawing this guy for a partner.
1: Well, after 7 years, he kind of grows on you. I'd like to check out the landlady before we take off. Our name's Ida Fisher, Jack.
5: Right, Joe.
3: Let's go, Joe.
1: Yeah.
3: See you later, Jack. Say hello to Chandler.
5: Right, then.
3: That Ricketts. Sure is a rib staker.
1: Yeah.
3: Front room lights are still on. Guess she's sweating it out with it.
1: Mm-hmm.
4: Yes? Who's it?
1: Police officers, Miss Fisher.
4: Who?
1: Sergeant Friday.
4: Oh, yes.
1: Sorry to bother you again, ma'am.
4: That's all right. I just couldn't see who it was, and the porch lights burned out.
1: Yes, ma'am.
4: Mr. Grant?
1: I want to out of his room.
4: I don't see why he hasn't come in.
6: Look out, Mommy!
7: Mr. Grant, move it! Mr. Grant!
6: Ricketts, it's Grant! I'm back!
7: Grant, man!
1: All right?
4: He made me hide him.
3: Lady, will you call an ambulance? Hurry. Yo.
4: He's not dead, is he?
3: Lady, get the ambulance, please.

0: Monday, July 9th, 11:28 p.m. The ambulance arrived and Joe was taken to Georgia Street Receiving Hospital. His condition was critical. Despite the fact that the other men on stakeout at the house had closed in as quickly as possible, Jack Grant somehow succeeded in jumping out a side window and making good his escape through a maze of neighboring backyards. The men at the scene began a search of the immediate area. I called in and communications got out of broadcast on an APB. A special detail of men and cruiser cars was rushed to the scene and a blockade thrown up around the area. I stayed on and worked with Ricketts and Chandler. Under questioning, the landlady, Mrs. Fisher, broke down and admitted that Grant had given her $10 to keep his presence in the house a secret. He told us that when we'd searched the suspect's room earlier, he had hidden in the cellar. She was taken into custody. 1:30 a.m. I got a relief and I went downtown to the Georgia Street Receiving Hospital. P&F ward.
1: We removed one slug from the upper thoracic region, another one from his right shoulder. Looked like they could have been .38 caliber. They've been marked for evidence.
0: How's he doing?
1: As well as can be expected.
0: What does that mean?
1: It's hard to tell. Depends on how it goes the next 4 hours.
0: Can I go see him?
1: No. No, we're not admitting anyone in there. Under sedatives, lost quite a lot of blood. It's pretty weak.
0: You need anybody for...

0: from?
1: You don't think I could just look in for a minute?
0: No, I'm sorry.
1: Must be something I can do.
0: You got a good prayer handy?
1: A.M. I left Georgia Street Receiving Hospital and drove back to the scene of the shooting. The search for the suspect, Jack Grant, was still going on. The neighborhood was checked and rechecked. Everything possible was done to find the man who had shot down Sergeant Joe Friday. It's been said that a police department goes all out, doubles its efforts to run down a criminal who attacks a police officer. It's true, but most people aren't aware of the reason. Certain element you to believe that the police officer places the safety of his fellow officers above that of the citizen. This isn't true. His first day at the academy, the cadet peace officer is taught this basic fact. If a criminal would shoot down the armed police officer, he wouldn't hesitate to shoot down the unarmed citizen. 3 a.m. I finally located Lieutenant Jack Ricketts at the corner of Coronado and Beacon Street, 7 blocks from the scene of the shooting.
2: How is he?
1: Not too good. Depends on the next 4 hours.
2: What are his chances?
1: I didn't ask.
2: Well, we're not getting any place here.
1: Nothing at all?
2: Nothing.
1: Something's got to break.
2: Chandler's still downtown. They're combing through Grant's package down at the I Bureau.
1: They come up with anything?
2: Not the last time I checked, about 40 minutes ago.
1: Got any ideas?
2: Fresh out. You?
1: Couldn't have gotten far. Not this soon, he couldn't.
2: Bus depots, train terminals, and airports are all covered. Highway Patrol's been alerted. Nothing so far.
1: He's someplace close. He's got to be.
2: I think he's holed up in town, too, but where?
1: Yeah.
2: He's in a jam. He's had good publicity. A lot of his friends are going to hide to welcome that.
1: Maybe that narrows it down a little.
2: Maybe.
1: Let's find him. 3:30 a.m. Jack Ricketts and I got back to the city hall. We went directly to the I Bureau. Chandler and Powers had sifted through Jack Grant's package. They'd drawn up a list of all Grant's known friends and associates. There were 22 names on the list. 3 of them were in San Quentin Penitentiary. 2 of them were doing time at the county work for him. That left 17 names on the list. Further checking showed that 5 of them had out-of-state addresses. 12 names. The list was split down the middle. Ricketts and I took 6 names, Chandler and Powers 6. Of the 12, with the exception of 1, all names had appeared in police blotter in the past 8 years. Raymond Weller, Peter Denton, Horace Phillips, Henry Breen. Ricketts and I checked them. Some were in bed, some hadn't been to bed. We were reasonably sure none of them knew the whereabouts of the suspect. I called Georgia Street to find out about Joe. He told me no change in his condition. 4:55 a.m.
2: After this one, we get a quick bite to eat, huh? You don't look so good.
1: I'm not hungry. What's this one's name?
2: Anthony Baxter, room 23.
1: This is it.

0: Yeah.
1: Anthony Baxter?
0: Yeah.
1: Police officers, we want to talk to you.
0: It's a fine hour to get a guy out of bed.
2: You always sleep with your clothes on? I'll step back there in the room.
0: Hey. What's going on?
1: You a friend of Jack Grant's?
0: Why?
1: You know Jack Grant.
0: Why?
1: Jack Grant's a friend of yours.
0: I'm not going to tell you anything till I know why.
1: You want to talk here or downtown?
0: I got a right to know what it's all about.
1: Get your hat and coat.
0: You just want to know if I know Jackie Grant, is that all?
1: You want to get that coat and hat?
0: I know Grant.
2: Where is he?
0: I don't want to get mixed up in anything.
1: You're mixed up in it already, you know him.
0: You know, that's the trouble with you guys. Guy tries to walk the straight and narrow, and you guys come around and try and push him into a corner.
1: Where's Grant?
0: Look, I've been in jail, and I did my time. You haven't got anything on me.
1: Baxter, let's get this straight. We're not after you, we're after Grant. We didn't come here to push you around, we don't want you to push us around. And where is he?
0: I'm going to tell you something. I don't like being talked to this way, and I'm not going to stand for it. I got certain rights, and I'm going
1: to
0: stand on
1: them. Now, you listen to me. A friend of mine's lying in the hospital because of your pal Jack Grant. He put two bullets in him. Now I'm tired, and I'm out of chance. Where is he? Where is he?
2: All right, Ben, it's all right. It's the last time around, Baxter. Tell us where Grant is, or we go downtown. Come on, quick.
0: Hotel Filbert, room 605.

0: 5:27 a.m. We located the Filbert Hotel on North Crocker Street. On the way over, we called in and told them what we'd found. Chandler and Powers met us outside the hotel. They took up their position. Ricketts and I checked with the desk clerk and confirmed that the suspect was in room 605. He was registered under an alias. We took the elevator to the sixth floor. Room 605 is directly across from the elevator.
1: What is it?
0: Police officer.
2: Watch your hand. What the...
0: Now keep your hand out of that pocket, Grant. I wouldn't want to shoot you. 5:42 a.m. Ricketts and Chandler took the suspect into custody. It was 6:03 a.m. when I got to Georgia Street Receiving Hospital, PNF Ward.
1: Sergeant?
0: How is he?
1: You can go in. Don't stay too long.
0: Thanks. Hi, Jim.
3: Hi. You look tired.
0: How you feeling?
3: Well, I'll do. How'd it go?
0: We got Glenn.
3: You look tired. You been working straight through on it?
0: Yeah. Anything I can get you?
3: No. Guess I better hurry up and get out of here, huh?
0: Why?
3: Well, we still got that stolen car to find.
4: On November 7th, trial was held in Superior Court, Department 89, City and County of Los Angeles, State of California. In a moment, the results of that trial. Jack Grant was tried and convicted on one count of assault to commit murder. He and his accomplice were convicted on several counts of first-degree robbery. Assault to commit murder is punishable by imprisonment for from 1 to 14 years. First-degree robbery by imprisonment from 5 years to life. The landlady, Ida Fisher, was placed on probation. You have just heard Dragnet, a series of authentic cases from official files. Technical advice comes from the Office of Chief of Police W.H. Parker, Los Angeles Police Department.
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11: Ladies and gentlemen, the story you're about to hear is true. names have been changed to protect the innocent.
12: Dragnet.
11: You're a detective sergeant. You're assigned a homicide detail. An attractive divorcee disappears from her home. There's no lead to her whereabouts. There's evidence of foul play. Your job? Find her.
4: Dragnet, the documented drama of an actual crime. For the next 30 minutes, in cooperation with the Los Angeles Police Department, you will travel step by step on the side of the law through an actual case transcribed from official police files. From beginning to end, from crime to punishment, Dragnet is the story of your police force in action.
13: It was Tuesday, June 10th. It was mild in Los Angeles. We were working the day watch out of homicide detail. My partner's Frank Smith. The boss is Captain Lorman. My name's Friday. We're on our way out from the office, and it was 11:15 a.m. when we got to 2962 Reservoir Street. Front door.
14: You the policeman?
13: Yes, ma'am. Ms. Harrison?
14: That's right. Come on in.
13: Thank you. My partner, Frank Smith. My name's Friday.
14: Oh, how do you do?
15: How are you, ma'am?
14: I was expecting you.
13: Yes, ma'am.
14: Other officers said there'd be somebody here from the detectives to see me. You men from the detectives?
13: That's right, Ms. Harrison.
14: I got some coffee on, if you'd like a cup while we talk.
13: No, thank you.
15: No, thank you, ma'am.
14: Okay. You want to sit down there? We can get started on this.
13: All right.
14: I made some little notes this morning after the other policeman left. I thought it might help me to remember. They didn't find anything when they went to Josephine's house, did they?
13: No, they haven't. I wonder if you'd tell us what you know about her disappearance.
14: I'd be glad to. Last time I saw her was Friday. The 6th, last Friday.
13: Mm-hmm. Where was that?
14: Out in her yard. She was hanging up clothes, and we got to talking, you know, about neighborhood stuff.
13: Yes, ma'am.
14: We talked for a little while, her hanging up clothes, and I was working around the yard.
13: Did there seem to be anything wrong then?
14: Well, what do you mean?
13: Well, did she seem upset about anything?
14: Well, not that she told me about. We were pretty close. She told me just about everything happened to her.
13: Mm-hmm.
14: When her and Jordan were still married, we used to get together all the time, have a little barbecue, maybe take in the drive-in movie.
13: That's her husband?
14: Yeah. Jordan Allen.
13: She's divorced then?
14: Yeah. I got the interlocutory about 6 months ago. Not finally yet.
15: Where's Mr. Allen now?
14: Well, the last I heard, he was working down in San Diego.
15: Do you know where we might get in touch with him?
14: Well, not right off. Must be some letters over to Josephine's, though. He was always writing it.
13: Was there any trouble between them?
14: They got a divorce.
13: Well, that's not what I mean. I mean after. Did they have any arguments, any disagreements?
14: Oh, off and on. Jordan wanted to get back together again, always asking her to call off the decree.
13: Mm-hmm. Did he see her often?
14: I don't think they got together in the last couple of months. No, Josephine got some phone calls from him, though.
13: From San Diego?
14: Yeah.
15: Did Mrs. Allen say anything to you about taking vacation, anything like that?
14: No, if she'd had anything like that in mind, she'd have told me. We were pretty close.
13: Did she have any men friends that you know of?
14: Oh, she's a handsome woman, Mr. Friday. She had a lot of them.
13: Well, did she see any one person more than the others, would you know?
14: David Lansing. They used to go out quite a bit. I think David wanted to marry her as soon as the divorce was final.
13: Has he been around lately, would you know?
14: Not since Josephine disappeared.
15: How about before that?
14: I had a date with her the very night before. Went out to dinner and then went dancing.
13: Any trouble between them, would you know?
14: I don't want to get mixed up in anything, Mr. Friday. You can understand that, can't you?
13: Yes, ma'am, we can. But if you know anything about Mrs. Allen's disappearance, we'll have to ask that you tell us.
14: It's just that I don't want David to find out about it.
13: Well, he won't hear it from us.
14: That's a promise?
13: Yes, ma'am.
14: How about you?
15: Yes, ma'am.
14: Well, then, if you ask me, I'd say that David had something to do with Josephine's being gone.
13: Why do you say that?
14: Because they were always fighting. I could hear them all the way over here.
13: What'd they argue about, you know?
14: Well, David wanted to marry her. And she wouldn't tell him whether she would or not until after the divorce was final. The way she put it, until she got the paper, she was still a married woman.
13: Lansing didn't like that, huh?
14: No, not a bit. About 10 days ago, I was over there. My TV was on the blank, and I went over to see one of my favorites.
13: Mm-hmm.
14: David was there, and it wasn't no time before they was at it. Yelling and screaming kind of made me embarrassed. That's when he said it.
13: What was that?
14: Said for Josephine to get rid of Jordan, or David would get rid of her.
13: We continued to question the Harrison woman about Mrs. Allen. She could give us no reason for her disappearance. Fang and I left and went next door. We checked through the house. It was exactly the way the two uniformed officers had found it that morning. The shades on all of the windows were drawn. None of the furniture seemed to be disturbed. There was no sign of a struggle. On the dining room table, there was a setting for two people. Silverware, napkins, glasses. They're all ready to be used. On the plates themselves was a complete meal. None of the food had been touched. We looked for Mrs. Allen's luggage. There was no way of being sure, but apparently none of her things had been taken. We went on through the house and out into the backyard. There was no sign of anything wrong out there either.
15: Sure doesn't figure, does it?
13: Well,
15: table all set, food, none of it touched.
13: Well, there's an answer someplace.
15: Yeah?
13: Let's check the garage.
15: All right.
13: I got it.
15: Well, no sign here.
13: No? You want to check the stuff at the back?
15: Yeah.
13: Trunk here. Look at this. Looks like stains of some kind.
15: Better take a look, huh? The way it's wrapped up, they're going to mail it.
13: Yeah. Labels and everything here.
15: A rope. You got anything to cut this with?
13: Might be something here. Wait a minute. Here, we can try this.
15: Oh, thank you.
13: Keep those knots.
15: Yeah. Here. Give me a hand with the lock, will you?
13: Yeah. It's coming out. There we are. All right. Well, we know where she is.
15: Yeah.
13: Let's find out who put her there. The crew from the crime lab was called, and they came out to go over the house and the garage. Frank and I called the office and told them what we'd found. We checked the labels on the trunk. They were addressed to a David Lansing on Rowena Avenue out in Glendale. We went back to the woman who put in the original call. From her, we got a complete description of Lansing, and we called it into the office. We found that he had an arrest record listing several drunk charges and two major 415s, fights. While the men from the crime lab continued their investigation on the scene, Frank and I drove over to see Lansing. He wasn't home. We talked to his landlady, but she told us that she hadn't seen him in several days. She was unable to tell us where he was employed. We checked his room, and we questioned her about his car. She gave us the name and business address of his roommate. We drove over to see him. He worked in a large television store on Pico Boulevard.
12: Yes, sir. Something I can do for you?
13: Like to see Mark Gilson?
12: That's me.
13: Police officers, Mr. Gilson. This is my partner, Frank Smith. My name's Friday.
12: How are you? What can I do for you?
13: We'd like to ask you a couple questions about David Lansing.
12: Dave in trouble again?
13: Do you know where he is?
12: No, I haven't seen him for a couple of days.
15: You have no idea where you can find him?
12: Well, if I had, you'd sure get it. Say, can you tell me what this is all about?
13: It'd be better if we talk to Lansing about it.
12: Yeah, if he's in the beef again, I'd just as soon stay out of it. Won't make me unhappy.
13: When did you see him last?
12: The day?
13: That's it.
12: Let me see. I guess it was Friday night.
13: He say anything to you that might give us a lead as to where we can find him?
12: No, I was home when he came in. He was pretty bugged about something.
13: You know what it was?
12: Only a couple of things ever got Dave upset, his boss or his girl.
13: Do you know his girl?
12: No, never met her. Dave was all the time talking about how we were going to get together some night, have dinner, take in a few places. We never quite got around to it, though.
15: Uh-huh. You ever say anything about her?
12: No, not much. He was pretty crazy about her. Wanted to marry her just as soon as her divorce was final.
13: What was he mad about when you saw him last, you know?
12: Well, I guess it was Josephine. That's his girl.
13: Yeah, we know.
12: And he was sore about her. She's got this husband down south someplace. I don't know, either San Pedro or San Diego, somewhere down there.
15: Yeah?
12: He was trying to get Josephine to come back to him, call off the divorce. He's always calling about it, trying to see her. Made Dave sore. Well, he put it, he and Joe had gotten into a beef about it that day.
13: Mm-hmm. That was Friday?
12: Yeah. He had a couple of drinks before he got home, and while he was there and we were talking, he had a couple more. Got pretty mean.
13: Is that right?
12: Oh, yeah. Dave doesn't drink too good. All he needs is a couple. He thinks he can lick the world. He gets pretty mean. I don't like to have him around when he's loaded.
15: You give any idea where he was going?
12: No, I left him at the apartment.
13: What time was that?
12: Oh, I don't know. About 6:30, around in there. I had a date with a girl. She lives out in the Santa Monica Canyon. Takes about an hour to drive out there. I left about 6:30 because I met this girl at 7:30.
15: Lansing was still in the apartment, huh?
12: Yeah. He's just sitting there pouring the booze away. I told him take it easy, slow down. He said for me not to worry. Said he had to decide on something. I figured it was about Josephine.
13: Mm-hmm.
12: You know, Dave really loved that girl. All this stuff with her ex-husband was just eating at him. I guess he was just trying to figure out what to do.
13: Really?
12: It's a funny thing about Dave. Takes him a while to make up his mind about what to do, but once he decides, there's nothing to stop him.
13: That's so?
12: Oh, yeah. Takes him a while, but he's always right.
13: No, not always.
12: What do you mean?
13: Looks like he missed this time. Frank and I went back to the office. We got out a local broadcast and an APB on David Lansing, along with the information on his automobile. We made arrangements for a stakeout to be placed on his home. A call was put through to the firm who employed him, but they told us that he hadn't shown up for work that week. Frank and I went back to the crime lab, and we met with Lieutenant Lee Jones. He went over the physical evidence found at the murder scene. The trunk itself had been checked over, as well as the rope it was tied with and the mailing label. There was nothing about the trunk to tell where it might have come from. The rope was of a common variety that could be purchased anywhere. The knots, however, were of a type generally used by seamen to secure heavy articles. They made arrangements to obtain samples of Lansing's handwriting for comparison with the writing on the label. The evidence was marked and booked. The next morning, Frank and I met with Captain Lorman, and we went over what we had. It was decided that in David Lansing, we had a prime suspect. After we left the city hall, we started to check out the people listed in Lansing's package as friends or acquaintances. The first one we talked to was a Miss Dodie Fredericks.
14: Honey, he's a bum.
13: Well, how long have you known him?
14: About 10 years. We went together. Even thought about getting married. It was all a big deal. Right now, I don't much care if I never see him again.
15: Well, when did you see him last?
14: Let's see. I guess it was Saturday. Yeah, Saturday night.
13: What, was last week?
14: That's right. He came in the place. We talked.
13: What place?
14: Bar over on 6th. I worked there as a sort of hostess.
15: What did Lansing say when you saw him?
14: Not much. I did most of the talking, just like usual.
15: Mm-hmm.
14: Just came in, sat in a booth. Always sits in a booth. Ordered a drink, and we talk. It was kind of slow, so we just sat and talked.
13: What'd you talk about?
14: The old days. I'm not going to give you a line. I was in love with Dave. Always was, right from the first time I saw him. I wanted to marry him. Everything was going good until he met this Allen broad.
13: Is that right?
14: All of a sudden, he figures I ain't good enough for him or something like that. Anyway, he drops me right in the middle of the street and takes off.
13: Did you say anything about Mrs. Allen Saturday night?
14: Honey, he don't talk much else. All the time, it's what she said or what she did. All the time that way.
13: Mm-hmm.
14: You'd think she was the Taj Mahal or something, the way he talked about her.
15: Yeah, but what did he say Saturday night?
14: Just about old Josephine. I tell you, I'm so sick of that name, I could scream.
15: Nice.
14: Big deal with them, too. He's always around her, but when he's got a problem, who do you think he comes running to?
13: We wouldn't know.
14: I'll tell you, me. She gives him the bad time, and he comes to me to get over it. Always been like that. Meets some girl, and right away it's the real thing. Always ends up the same way. He comes back.
13: Mm-hmm.
14: Thinks he's a real big man, all the time with the chicks. One of these days, I'm going to tell him that. Tell him to leave me alone.
13: Mm-hmm.
14: Going to tell him as soon as he comes back.
13: What do you mean?
14: Hmm?
13: About when he comes back. Do you know where he is?
14: No, but when he was in here Saturday, he was broke. Borrowed $30 from me.
13: Yeah.
14: Said he had to leave town.
13: We continued to talk to Dodie Fredericks. We got as much information as we could from her. She told us that Lansing had said he was going to San Francisco. We asked her if he had any friends in the Bay City. She supplied us a list of names. We went back to the office and got in touch with the authorities in San Francisco and asked them to check on the suspect for us. We put in a call to the coroner's office. The body had been posted and the time of death was set at some time Friday night. We checked out the rest of Lansing's friends and associates without result. We re-questioned the suspect's roommate and we went over his apartment again, but we failed to turn up any evidence that might aid us in taking him into custody. 2 days passed. Saturday, June 14th, Frank and I checked in for work.
15: How's it going, Joe?
13: All right.
15: Say, you got a date tonight?
13: What was that?
15: I say you got a date tonight.
13: What do you mean?
15: Well, I just wondered if maybe you'd like to drop over for dinner. You know, kind of sit around and talk.
13: Well, I didn't have anything planned.
15: Good. When it's all set, I'll give Faye a call.
13: Okay. I get it. Homicide, Friday. Yeah. When'd you get him? Be right over. Right. Come on. We've got to get over to the main jail.
15: What's the matter?
13: They found Lansing. We went over to the main jail and picked up David Lansing. He'd been arrested that morning and booked for drunk, violation of Section 4127A of the Los Angeles Municipal Code. As soon as the officers at the jail had made sure of his identity, they called us. He was taken back to the city hall to handwriting. An exemplar of his handwriting was taken for comparison with the printing on the label found on the trunk. Frank and I took the suspect back to the interrogation room for questioning. He was fairly sober, but he complained of a bad headache. Frank went down the hall and brought back some coffee. We told Lansing of Josephine Allen's death. It didn't seem to make any difference to him.
15: It's hot.
13: Get it down, it'll help you.
15: Isn't anything that'll do me any good. I just gotta wait it out.
13: All right, Lansing, you want to tell us why you did it?
15: Hmm?
13: You want to tell us why you killed Josephine Allen?
15: I'd like to help you out. There's only one problem. I didn't do it.
13: Well, the evidence doesn't point that way.
15: Well, you better take another look. Are you in the service, Lansing? No, I got deferred. Bad ear. You ever do any work in the Merchant Marine? No. I get sick on the boats at MacArthur Park.
13: Never did any sea duty, huh?
15: No. I'm the kind of fellow that can only take a shower.
13: Yeah.
16: Note for you, Franny.
13: Thanks. Frank?
15: Yeah.
13: I'm going to step out here.
15: Mm-hmm. What do you got?
13: Note here from Don Meyer.
15: Yeah.
13: They checked the exemplars of Lansing against the label on the trunk.
15: Yeah.
13: No match at all. Kind of looks like we might have the wrong man.
4: You are listening to Dragnet, the authentic story of your police force in action.
13: The information from handwriting division on the results of the comparison made it possible that we had the wrong suspect in custody. The main two pieces of physical evidence we had were the knots used in tying the rope around the trunk and the label. On both counts, apparently David Lansing was out. We set out for more coffee for the suspect, and we continued to question him.
16: Look, I'll spell it out for you. I didn't have anything to do with killing her.
13: You saw her Friday, didn't you?
16: Yeah, but that don't mean I killed her.
13: Well, tell us what happened when you saw her.
16: From where?
13: From when she opened the door.
16: I went over to see her about 7:30.
15: Friday night?
16: Yeah, I went over to try to talk some sense into her.
13: Were you two having trouble?
16: Yeah.
13: About what?
16: The same thing all the time. I loved her. I loved her a lot. I wanted to marry the girl. All the time his ex-husband's hanging around, trying to get her to come back. I had a belly full. I wanted to get things straightened out, so I went to see her.
13: Yeah.
16: I didn't call and tell her. She was pretty hacked about it. Said I should have called. She got real sore.
13: Mm-hmm.
16: I asked her what was wrong. She never acted like that before. I wanted to know what the beef was.
13: All right.
16: So she filled me in on how Jordan was coming up from San Diego. They had some things to talk about. Big deal. All the time they were talking. Him trying to get her to come back. Got to the point where I didn't know where I stood.
13: Mm-hmm.
16: She told me to come in, but she said I couldn't stay long because she was expecting Jordan. Said he was coming up for dinner.
13: Hmm.
16: I told her I wanted to marry her. I told her to make up her mind once and for all not to keep me on the string anymore.
13: What'd she say?
16: Told me to call her Saturday morning. Said she'd have something to tell me then.
13: Go ahead.
16: Well, the way she put it, things were going to work out. After we talked for a little bit, I left. She told me she didn't want me there when the ex got to the place.
13: What time did you leave?
16: I don't know.
13: Well, you must have some kind of an idea.
16: Well, maybe 7:30 or 8, around in there. I'm not sure. I was pretty sore when I walked out. I didn't pay a lot of attention.
13: Where'd you go then?
16: I went home for a while. I sat around, and I went over to see a guy I know runs a little club on Alvarado. We sat there until the place closed, and after that, I went home with him.
13: Why didn't you go on to your place?
16: No reason. He lived pretty close. We spent the night there.
15: Why'd you stop going to work?
16: What?
15: We checked with the place where you worked. They say you haven't been to work this week.
16: I guess that's because I couldn't get in touch with Josephine.
13: How do you mean that?
16: I tried to call her Saturday morning. I didn't get any answers, so I figured that Jordan had talked her into coming back. I just went out on a run.
13: Did you try to see her?
16: Hmm?
13: Well, did you go over to the house and try to see her?
16: Yeah, I went over Saturday night. There wasn't any answer. Shades were all pulled down. I figured sure she'd left town.
15: What'd you do?
16: Went down to a bar on 6th. Saw a girl I know. We talked, and I guess I got pretty loaded. The next couple of days are kind of foggy.
13: You ever met Jordan Allen?
16: Yeah, once. Put it down that we didn't get along too good.
13: You know anything about him?
16: What do you mean?
13: Well, what kind of business is he in?
16: I think it's some kind of photography thing. He sells cameras or something like that.
15: You know anything about his background?
16: Not much. I only met the guy once. We didn't get along too good then. Near as I can remember from what Josephine told me, he worked on a boat.
13: Yeah.
16: Merchant marine for about 6 years.
13: You sure about that?
16: It's what I heard. Take it from there.
13: All right, we'll do that.
16: It's going to make a difference?
13: It might to you.
16: How do you figure?
13: You're lucky you get seasick. The suspect was returned to the main jail where he was held to answer on the drunk charge. We got in touch with Sergeant Tony McGuire down in San Diego and asked him to check on the victim's husband. Frank and I met with Chief of Detective Stab Brown and Captain Warman. We laid out the information we'd been able to come up with. They agreed that we should drive to the Southland City and talk to Jordan Allen. We checked out a trip car, and we drove down to talk to him. We found him at his home, a small clapboard house on B Street. From the way he looked, he'd been in bed when we rang the bell.
17: Come on in. What do you want to see me about?
13: I'd like to ask you a few questions.
17: About what?
15: When's the last time you saw your wife?
17: Why?
13: We'd like to have an answer.
17: Well, I don't know. Maybe a couple weeks ago.
13: Bring it down to a day, will you?
17: Why?
13: Pretty important to you.
17: And why to me?
13: You lay it out any way you want, mister. We asked it simple. You can give us the same kind of an answer now.
17: Look, you come in here. You're not from Dago. You got no right asking me anything.
13: Local authorities know we're here. Now, if you want us to ask them to ask the questions, it can be fixed up.
15: How about it, Alan?
17: Go ahead.
13: When did you see your wife last?
17: Must have been a couple weeks ago. I can't come up with a date for you.
13: What do you do for a living?
17: Sell photographic materials.
13: What kind of a job did you have before that?
17: first mate on a ship.
13: How long did you hold down that job?
17: 6.5 years.
13: How'd you and your wife get along?
17: We were divorced.
13: We understand you saw her quite a bit, though.
17: Once in a while, yeah, not too often.
13: Well, we got it. You were trying to get her to call off the divorce.
17: You've been listening to a lot of people with big mouths.
13: They seem to talk pretty straight, mister.
17: Well, you go and ask them the questions.
13: All right, Alan, get your clothes on.
17: What for?
13: If you don't want to talk here, we can make it downtown.
17: Well, what do you want to know?
15: You account for your time last week?
17: What day?
15: I'll start with Monday.
17: Worked.
13: What'd you do at night?
17: Took in a movie.
13: Can you prove that?
17: Yeah, I took a girl I know. Works in one of the photo shops here in town. Check with her.
13: What about Tuesday?
17: Worked during the day. Stayed home Tuesday night.
15: You got any way to back that up?
17: No, I was alone.
13: All right, go ahead.
17: Wednesday, I had to go out of town. Took a run over to Riverside. Didn't get back till about 1:30.
13: In the morning?
17: Yeah.
13: You prove that?
17: Look, I can give you the names of the people I was with. You can call them if you have to.
13: All right.
17: If there's some way to get away from it, I sure appreciate it. I don't like to have them brought into it.
13: All right.
17: It's a business thing. The old man buys a lot of stuff from me. I don't want to ruin the contact.
13: What about Friday night?
17: Friday night, I was home all night. Didn't feel too good, so I was here all night.
13: Anybody to vouch for you?
17: No, I called a couple of people, but there wasn't anybody here.
13: Mm-hmm.
17: Saturday night, I went out with the same girl I dated Monday.
13: Mm-hmm.
17: Look, you want to tell me what this is all about?
13: I think you know.
17: Now, how would I know? You guys come in here cause a lot of trouble. How am I supposed to know what it's all about?
13: All right, Alan, we'll lay it out for you. Your wife's dead.
17: Josephine?
13: That's right.
17: When did it happen?
13: Last week.
17: You think I had something to do with it?
13: Everything we've got points that way.
17: Well, how do you figure that? Why'd I want to kill her? What reason would I have?
13: We want you to tell us.
17: Well, I haven't any. Now, come on, fellas. Tell me the truth. This is a joke, huh? How much did Jeff give you to pull the gag?
13: No joke.
17: Look, I don't know what he gave you, but I'll double it. You just tell me the bit, and I'll double your money. I'd like to get back at Jeff.
13: It's no joke, Alan. All the evidence we've got points out that you killed your wife. Now, we just want to know why.
17: You mean you really got a case you can take to court?
13: We're going to try. Now, how about it? You want to tell us? Alan?
17: I got scared. That's the only way you'd have known I got scared.
13: Go ahead.
17: I saw her Friday night. She said she'd have dinner with me, said we'd have some stuff to talk about. I went up to have dinner with her.
15: Yeah.
17: She told me she made up her mind, said she didn't want to get back together.
15: Mm-hmm.
17: This past 6 months, I figured it'd work out. All the time, I kept calling her, asking her to take me back. All the time.
13: Mm-hmm.
17: I would have done anything in the world she asked me to do. She had just taken me back. None of it worked. We sat there, had a couple of drinks, and then she went out in the kitchen and got dinner ready. All the time, I figured sure she was going to say we were going back together.
13: Go ahead.
17: I went out in the kitchen with her, and we talked. Well, she put the stuff on the plates. And then she told me she was going to marry this David Lansing. I tried to talk her out of it. I told her it wouldn't work. She just wouldn't listen.
13: Yeah.
17: Tried to tell her how she was making a mistake, but she wouldn't listen. She kept telling me to sit down and eat my dinner. Just kept telling me that.
13: Yeah.
17: I just couldn't take any more of it. I couldn't see her going to anybody else. You can see that yourself. There wasn't anything else I could do. You can see that, can't you?
13: Why'd you put Lansing's name on that trunk?
17: Well, that's where I thought I was smart. I figured I'd have it sent to his place and then pick it up and get rid of it. If I couldn't do that, then he'd get the blame for it. Either way, it would have worked out for me.
13: All right, you want to get dressed?
17: Are you going to take me back to L.A.?
13: That's right.
17: I don't much care anymore. As long as she's gone, there isn't much. Big thing is that you know that I really loved her.
13: Yeah, sure.
17: No, you got to believe that I did love her. It's important that you believe me. I loved her.
13: Mm-hmm. It was just one thing.
17: Yeah.
13: You had a funny way of showing it, didn't you?
11: The story you've just heard is true. The names were changed to protect the innocent. On November 18th, trial was held in Department 97, Superior Court of the State of California, in and for the County of Los Angeles. In a moment, the results of that trial. Jordan Keith Allen was tried and convicted of murder in the second degree, one count, and received sentence as prescribed by law. Murder in the second degree is punishable by imprisonment in the state penitentiary for a period of from 5 years to life. You have just heard Dragnet, a series of authentic cases from official files. Technical advice comes from the Office of Chief of Police, W.H. Parker, Los Angeles Police Department.

0: 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You'll be glad you did.
1: 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Marshall.
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0: Dragnet.
1: Ladies and gentlemen, the story you're about to hear is true. The names have been changed to protect the innocent. You're a detective sergeant. You're assigned a bunco detail. For the past year, a confidence man has been cheating women in your city. You finally get a lead on him. Your job? Get him.
2: It was Wednesday, February 12th. It was cold in Los Angeles. We were working the day watch out of bunco detail. My partner's Frank Smith. The boss is Captain Steed. My name's Friday. We were at the Armstrong Thomas Department Store cafeteria, and it was 3:14 p.m. when I got back to the table.
3: Here, Joe. Let me give you a hand.
2: Oh, thanks.
3: Here you are, Miss Turner.
4: Thank you.
2: I wonder if you'd tell us what this is all about now, ma'am.
4: Surely. Sorry you had to wait, but I thought it might be better if we talked up here.
2: Yes, ma'am.
4: Would you pass the sugar, please?
3: Oh, yes, ma'am. Here you are.
4: Well, it's not a pretty thing. I don't know how I could have been so foolish. But I guess when you get to be my age and you haven't got anything, almost any attention makes you forget.
2: Yes, ma'am. How'd you first meet this man, Ben?
4: I saw him first at a musicale. I met him very briefly that night. He called me the next day, said that he wanted to see me again. Well, I told him that I didn't think it'd be proper, but he insisted, so that night we had dinner together. He seemed so nice, I still can't believe it.
3: Yes, ma'am.
4: Such a wonderful time. I didn't think anybody could be so happy. We ate at a wonderful little place down at the beach. Then we went for a long drive and listened to the music on the radio. Just beautiful. The way the ocean looked, all moonlight and all.
2: Mm-hmm. When did you see him again, ma'am?
4: Not until he left. He'd call a couple of times a day. It got a little embarrassing. The girls at the store here got to kidding me about it, but I didn't care. Then he told me he wanted to marry me. I couldn't believe it. So wonderful.
2: Yes, ma'am.
4: Then one day he told me that he was going to have to take a business trip up north.
2: When was that? Do you remember, ma'am?
4: I guess it was about 3 weeks ago, something like that.
2: Uh-huh. Go ahead, please.
4: Well, he left. I went down to the station and saw him off. He kissed me and said that when he got back, we'd be married. We were going over to Las Vegas on our honeymoon. Wonderful plan. Wonderful. Then I heard from him. He got to San Francisco. He called me from the hotel and said that he'd lost his wallet on the train. He told me he'd lost everything. All his money, identification, everything.
2: Mm-hmm.
4: That's when he asked me for the $100. I didn't think that anything was wrong, so I sent it to him.
2: Where'd you send it, ma'am?
4: To his hotel.
2: Did you hear from him at all after that, ma'am?
4: Not a word. At first, I thought that maybe he was just... It was kind of funny that he wouldn't say something about getting the money I sent, but not a word. Then I got worried.
2: Yes, ma'am, I understand.
4: Finally, I called the hotel, and they told me that he'd checked out. I figured that maybe he was back in town and wanted to surprise me. So I called his apartment. The landlady told me that he had left a couple of weeks before, that he didn't leave any forwarding address.
2: Yes, ma'am.
4: I didn't know what to think. I didn't want to believe that he'd just used me, but there didn't seem to be anything else to think.
2: Yes, ma'am.
4: Then, of course, it was only $100. Seems that if he'd wanted to rob me, he could have asked for more. I still don't believe it, even when I know it's true.
2: Yes, ma'am. Now, I wonder if you could give us a description of the man.
4: Yes, I can do that. Let's see. He was tall.
2: About how tall, ma'am?
4: Over 6 feet. Maybe 6 feet two. He had blonde hair.
2: Mm-hmm.
4: Kind of wavy.
2: About how much would you say he weighed, Miss Harris?
4: I'd just be guessing, but I'd say about 190 or so.
2: I see. I wonder if you'd be kind enough to come down to the City Hall and look at some pictures for us.
4: You think you might have one of them?
2: Possible, ma'am. Maybe it'd make you feel a little better to know that you're not the only woman that this Benton has taken. There have been quite a few.
4: I guess I knew that. Even if I didn't want to believe it, I guess I knew it was just a confidence game. Such a cruel thing, though, to use a person's loneliness to rob them.
2: Yes, ma'am, it is.
4: And you get along in years and you haven't got anything to hold on to. Little attention and affection makes you forget everything else. Nothing else seems to matter.
2: Yes, ma'am. I guess that's the way they figure it. Frank and I had been looking for Jonathan Benton for the past year. During that time, he'd taken approximately $37,000 from women in the Los Angeles area. His method of operation was to answer the ads in the personal columns of the daily papers. He'd give the woman a whirlwind courtship, then under the pretext of having to clean up some business before marriage, he'd leave town. He'd call the next day and give them the story about losing his wallet and identification. He'd ask them for $100. This in itself was to throw off the suspicions of the victim. In the event that they suspected that they were being taken in a racket, $100 was small enough so that their fears were quieted. Benton would answer about 20 to 30 of these ads at a time, and the request for money would hit all of the suspects at once. We'd had several complaints lately, and there was no way of knowing how many women were being taken and were too embarrassed to report it to the authorities. 4:30 p.m. We drove Miss Terrence back to the city hall and had her check the mug books. She was unable to give us an identification, however. Another month passed. During that time, we received 14 more complaints. In all instances, the description of the suspect matched that of Jonathan Benton. All available sources of information were checked. Bulletins had been gotten out carrying his description and the name he used. No result. On Wednesday, March 25th, we got a call that a man answering Benton's description had placed an ad in the personal columns of one of the daily papers. He'd used the name of Thomas Conan. The clerk at the ad counter gave us his address, and at 5:32 p.m., Frank and I went out to talk to him.
0: Yeah?
2: You Thomas Conan?
0: Yeah, that's right. What can I do for you?
2: Police officers would like to talk to you.
0: Sure, come on in. Always glad to talk to the law.
2: This is my partner, Frank Smith.
0: How do you do, Mr. Smith?
5: How do you do, sir?
0: If you boys will come on in, I'll shut the door.
2: Thank you.
0: And now, what's this all about?
5: Well, sir, did you put this ad in the paper?
0: Now, let me see. Texas cowman desires to meet petite young lady object companionship. Spelled everything right, did. Yes, sir, that's mine. I wrote it all myself.
2: How long have you been in Los Angeles?
0: Well, now, let's see. Got in on the bus last Tuesday. That'd make a week and a day.
5: Uh-huh. What brings you out here?
0: Well, I guess you could say it's kind of a business trip. Got a little tired of the same faces back home, so I thought I'd just see what the rest of the country looked like. What little A's of it. I'm from Texas, you know. Amarillo. Yeah. What's all this about, anyway? Some law I broke?
2: No, it's about that ad.
0: Oh, you found out, huh?
5: Beg pardon?
0: Oh, you found out about me saying I was a cattleman. That's it, ain't it?
2: What do you mean?
0: Well, now, I didn't mean the harm. I do have a couple milk cows on the place. A Holstein and a Guernsey. They're real nice, too. It's just that I was so darn lonesome, I kind of thought this might be a way to meet some nice gal. I didn't mean the harm. You can see that, can't you?
5: Yes, sir, I guess so. Wonder if you'd mind taking a ride with us, sir?
0: Well, I should say not. Always happy to go along with the law. Where do you figure to go to?
2: I'd like you to meet somebody.
0: Well, now that's right nice of you. Got some gal you'd like me to meet, huh?
5: Well, it's not exactly that, sir.
0: Well, it don't matter none. I got nothing to do anyhow. Just sitting here wondering if I get any replies to the ad.
2: All right, sir. If you wouldn't mind, let's go.
0: Not at all. I'll get my hat.
2: 5:40 p.m. We drove Thomas Conant downtown and had a car go out and pick up Miss Terrence. While we talked to Conant in the interrogation room, she walked by the open door and looked in at the suspect. She told us that he was not the man who victimized her. She was returned to her home, and after Conant had been checked through R&I, he was released. The next morning, Frank and I ran down a tip from an informant, but it led us nowhere. 10:18 a.m., we checked back into the office.
5: You get the latest bulletin from San Francisco, Joe?
2: Yeah, I looked it over this morning. They checked out the hotel Benton was staying at. He checked out of there. They haven't seen him since.
5: Well, that means he's probably back here in town, huh?
2: Well, if he is, we should start hearing about him again pretty soon. I'll get it. Bunko, Friday.
6: Who?
2: Oh, yes, ma'am. Yes, Miss Terrence, I remember. Yes, ma'am, where was that? Would you give me that again? Yes, ma'am. 4-8 Vine. Uh-huh. Yes, that's right, ma'am. We'll get in touch with you. Right. Thank you very much. Bye.
5: Grace Terrence?
2: Yeah, she just saw Benton.
5: Where?
2: Went into an apartment out on Vine Street. A.m. Frank and I got to the apartment house on Vine Street. We talked to the landlord, and he told us that a man answering the suspect's description was registered in apartment 4B. He was registered under the name Jonathan Benson. He told us that this Benson had just moved in and paid his first month's rent in advance. He'd said that he was just going to be in town for a short time, and that in the event that he moved out before his month was up, he expected no refund.
6: Frank and I went up to the fourth floor and knocked on the door.
5: Yeah?
6: You Jonathan Benson?
5: Who are you?
6: Police officers want to talk to you.
5: What about?
3: Might be better if we talked inside.
5: Maybe I don't want you in my...
6: All right, now, mister, you get your hat. We want to talk to you downtown.
5: What for?
3: Come on, get your hat.
5: Just a minute. I think maybe there's been some kind of mistake here. Just tell me exactly what it is you're looking for. I'm sure we can work...
6: Come on, mister. Quit stalling. Get your hat, will you?
5: Come on in. I'll get my hat.
3: I'll get it for you. In this closet?
5: Yeah, the gray one. You sure you got the right man?
6: Looks that way.
5: Mm-hmm. No way to work this out.
6: What do you mean by that?
5: Well, I don't even know why you want me to go with you. Seems you could fill me in on that.
3: Got some people we'd like to have you meet.
5: Who?
6: You'll see when we get there.
3: Here's your hat. Come on, let's go.
5: You guys sure think you're the Gestapo, coming in here dragging a private citizen out of his house.
6: If you haven't done anything wrong, you got nothing to worry about then, have you?
5: That's not the point. I don't like it. Coming in here and taking me downtown so a lot of stupid old broads can look at me.
3: Who said we wanted women to look at you?
5: You did.
6: No, we said we wanted you to meet some people.
5: Must have misunderstood, huh?
6: Yeah, I guess you did.
5: No way we can work this out, huh?
6: There's no way. Now, come on.
5: Oh, just a minute. I want to be sure I got my key. I don't want to be locked out.
6: Don't worry about it.
5: What do you mean?
6: You might not be coming back.
2: Frank and I took Jonathan Benson downtown. We ran him through R&I, but we got no identification. His fingerprints were rolled and checked, but they didn't make him. Miss Terrence was called and asked to come down to the city hall to try to identify the suspect. 2:30 p.m., we took him to the interrogation room.
3: You ever use the name Benton?
5: No.
3: You sure?
5: Yeah.
6: You ever use any other alias?
5: Why should I?
6: You tell us.
5: Now, look, why don't you come off it? Tell me what this is all about.
6: You told us you just got into town, is that right?
5: Yeah, I've been here about a week.
3: Where'd you come from?
5: Up north.
6: Where up north?
5: San Francisco.
6: You live up there, do you?
5: Most of the time, yeah.
3: Most of the time? What's that mean?
5: Just that. Most of the time I live in San Francisco. That hard for you guys to understand?
6: What line of work are you in?
5: I'm a salesman.
3: Yeah, and what do you sell?
5: Whatever people want to buy.
6: What are you selling now?
5: Nothing right now. That's why I'm here. I'm looking for a deal.
3: You know a woman named Terrence, Grace Terrence?
5: I don't think so. Might. Why?
6: We'd like to know.
5: Hey, maybe I'm wrong about all of this, but it seems to me that when they taught me civics in school, they said that I had to be booked, that you had to let me go. They changed that law?
6: No, that law's still good.
5: Then let's stop horsing around. I got a lot of things I want to do. Fill me in on this and then let me out of here.
6: All right. There's been a confidence man working in the L.A. area, been taking money from women. Gives them a big pitch about wanting to marry him, and then he hits them up for $100 and leaves them.
5: Sounds like a good rack.
6: He's taking a lot of money from people who haven't got it to spare.
5: Offhand, I'd say that's their tough luck.
6: Offhand, we'd say you're wrong.
5: Where you look at it. Where do I fit into this little fantasy?
3: You look good for the guy who's been pulling the deal.
5: The flipping.
6: Description matches.
5: So I look like another guy.
6: Everything else about you checks out.
5: So you figure you made me for the jobs, huh?
6: That's what we figure.
5: Which way's the gas chamber? Ah, come off it, fellas. You guys know you're trying to hang a bad rap on me. You know it, and so do I. Now, let's call the whole thing off. I can get out of here, and you can get to the pinochle.
3: I'll get it.
4: Hello, Miss Rachel. Miss Thomas, you're here.
3: Oh, yes, Miss Terrence. Would you come in, please?
4: Hello, Jonathan.
5: What?
4: Why'd you do it, Jonathan? Why? If you wanted the money, you could have asked for it. I'd have given it to you. You didn't have to lie about what you thought.
5: Place is full of Amelonis.
6: Is this the man, Miss Terrence?
4: Yes, Sergeant, that's him.
6: All right, how about it, Benson?
5: I don't know what she's talking about. What's this bit with that's him? Looney's jumping with...
6: All right, now, Benson, I've had enough of that. Now, come off it. You've just been identified. We got a lot more of them than we can have here. I think they'll identify you, too.
4: Why, John? Why?
5: Oh, get her out of here. One thing I can't stand is a woman bawling. Something comes along, you can't figure out right away they got a ball. Anything comes along, they got to cry. I'm sick of it.
6: All right, ma'am, maybe it'd be better if you waited in our office.
4: Yes, Sergeant. I still don't know why he did it. Why he took this way to get the money.
5: I took this way because it was the easy way. You broads are all alike, every last one of you. Let me get a few things straight first. You say I took $100 from you, is that right?
4: Yes.
5: All right. I want you to think about this and think real careful. Didn't I say that I wanted to borrow the money? Isn't that what I said, borrow?
4: Yes, that's what you said.
5: Did I say that I'd pay the money back in any certain time?
4: I don't know.
5: Well, you think real good. You'll remember that I didn't. I just said that I'd pay you back, that's all. I didn't say when.
4: I guess I don't care.
5: There you are. Is it any crime to borrow money from a friend? I borrowed the money from her. I'll pay it back.
4: You said you wanted to marry me. You said you loved me.
5: Oh, come off it, Sarah. You got no beat. You got the soft light and the romantic music. You got it all. Look at you. Take a good look. Who'd want to marry you? Here, just a minute. Here. Here's $100 I borrowed. I want to pay you back. I got $100 worth of laughs from you. That much easy. Here's your dough.
0: Now go home and have a good cry. I wouldn't marry you if you were the last woman on earth.
6: That's enough of that, Benson.
0: You're not just kidding. This old harpy with romantic ideas. What a laugh. She thinks anybody want to marry her, and she's a loony, too.
4: I didn't think anybody could be this mean. I didn't think anyone could be this cruel. I don't believe...
0: You got no choice. You know it all along. Thanks for the laugh.
5: Come on, Miss Terrence.
0: Imagine that old bag really thinking I'd marry her.
6: Yeah.
0: Real laugh. Well, anyway, she got her dough back. I said I'd pay her back. I did. You check with the rest of them. I'll tell you the same thing. I borrowed the money, that's all. I can't help it if they thought something else. I can't help it, Callan. Come on, let's get this over with. I want to get out of here.
6: Yeah.
0: You look upset, Cut. Don't be. It won't prove anything. It's a way
6: I got something for you, Benson.
0: Is that right?
6: Yeah. Someplace, sometime, you're going to make a mistake.
0: Is that right?
6: Yeah, and when you do, we're going to lean on you, and we're going to lean hard. We had 12 of the victims of the confidence man look at Benson. All of them gave a positive identification, but verified his story that he'd borrowed the money from them. 4:25 p.m., Frank and I got in touch with the district attorney's office and talked with them. What Benson had said was true. In borrowing the money, or in saying he was borrowing it, he'd committed no violation of the law. We had to release him from custody. A month passed. During that time, we'd heard nothing more from the suspect. He'd stopped working the Dodge in the Los Angeles area. We contacted the San Francisco authorities and informed them of what had happened. They said that they'd be on the lookout for Benson. During the next 2 weeks, Frank and I worked on a ring of bunco artists that were working the obituary columns. On June 16th, we got a call from Burglary Division that they'd gotten a report of a theft. And talking to the victim, they'd gotten the name Jack Bentley. They checked the files on him and found that it could be Jonathan Benson. The victim, a Miss Betty Lindsay, came to our office to talk to us.
7: I don't know why they thought that I should see you. It's just a plain theft.
6: The officers in Burglary said that they thought we might be interested in the thief, Miss Lindsay. I wonder if you'd tell us about him.
7: Lousy crumb. This guy's a real schnook. Schnook of the first water.
5: Yes, ma'am. What's his name, please?
7: He called himself Bentley, Jack Bentley. What a bum.
6: What'd he look like, Miss Lindsay?
7: Tall and blonde. Kind of nice-looking guy if he went for the type. No good bum.
6: I wonder if you'd take a look at some of the pictures we've got here and see if he's in need.
7: Sure. I'd like to see you get him. Where are the pictures?
6: Frank, would you get him, please?
5: Yeah.
6: Where'd you meet this Bentley, do you remember?
7: Well, I'm sort of the hostess at a place downtown over on Fifth. Anyway, about 2 or 3 weeks ago, this schnook comes in, orders a couple of drinks, and leaves. Next night, he's back again. Ooh, he was a cagey one. Didn't work too fast. Took about a week to make the pitch, then he asked me out to dinner. Well, he always seemed kind of nice, so I told him I'd go.
5: Mm-hmm. Here are the pictures, ma'am.
6: If you just take a look through them and see if there's one of Bentley in there.
7: Sure. Let's see. No. No. Hey, this one's kind of cute. What's he wanted for?
6: Oh, he works the casualty racket.
7: What's that?
6: Gets the names of people that have died, tells their families that they ordered some stuff.
7: What kind of stuff?
6: Oh, pen and pencil sets, watches, cheap things. Charges a lot of money for them. Most of the people figure that it's one of the last things their loved ones wanted, so they pay the prices. The stuff's worthless.
7: Lousy racket. Such a nice-looking guy, too. So honest.
6: Well, that's why it works.
7: Yeah, I suppose so. Well, let me see. No, it's not him. Hey, wait a minute.
6: Yeah.
7: That's him. Ooh, what a nudnik.
5: Ma'am?
7: A nudnik, a real bum. But that's him, I'm sure of it.
5: Benson.
6: Yeah.
7: You mean you know this guy?
6: Yes, ma'am. What if you tell us exactly what happened?
7: Well, sure, like I was telling you, this guy, Benson?
6: Yes, ma'am, that's right. Jonathan Benson.
7: Yeah, well, anyway, he asked me out to dinner. I told him I'd go. It looked like he was pretty well fixed. I figured it wouldn't do no harm. Well, see, I don't get out till 12:30, and there ain't many places, nice places, open after that. But I said, yeah, so he told me he'd pick me up. He got to the club about 10 o'clock. Said that he'd gotten through with whatever it was he was doing, that he came by to see if he could use my apartment to freshen up a bit. Freshen up a bit. Boy, what a way to heist the place. Oh, what a bum.
6: Go ahead, ma'am.
7: Well, I gave him the key of the place. He said that he'd stop at a drugstore and pick up a razor, and shave and wash his face, and he'd be back to pick me up. The last I ever saw of him.
6: Mm-hmm.
7: Walked off with a fur coat I had. Saved for 3 years for that coat. Cost me $900. And he took a ring worth about 150. Diamonds. Belonged to my mother. Sure hope you get him. Nail him good.
5: Yes, ma'am.
7: Ooh, what a nudnik.
6: We continued to question Betty Lindsay. She gave us the name of one of Benson's friends. We checked on him, and he gave us the name of a girl who knew the suspect. We talked to her, and she was able to give us Benson's address. It was a rooming house on Franklin Avenue in the Hollywood area.
2: 6:47 p.m. Frank and I went up to his room.
8: Yeah, come on in.
9: Should have kept my mouth shut. What do you guys want?
2: We want to talk you downtown, Benson.
9: We aren't going to get on that merry-go-round again, are we? I'm getting tired of this whole deal. What are you guys trying to tell me this time?
3: We didn't have to do it, Benson. You took care of that yourself.
9: That right.
2: Yep, you made a mistake.
9: What is it this time? You figure I took some candy away from a blind
2: man? All right, come on, Benson. Let's go.
9: You're going to arrest me this time, or am I going as a favor?
2: This time it's on us.
9: You mean we're playing for keeps now?
3: Yeah.
9: What's the charge?
3: Grand theft.
9: You're kidding.
2: No.
9: I really believe you're serious.
2: That's right. You called it.
9: This is going to be interesting. If you can't prove this, I'm going to own City Hall, and the first thing I'm going to do is fire you two. You know that, don't you?
2: Well, we'll take that chance.
9: All right, but don't say I didn't warn you. You know, someday I'm going to write a book. Call it Some of My Best Friends Are Cops.
2: Yeah, you do that.
9: I will.
2: You'll have the time. We took the suspect downtown. We talked to him for over an hour, but he'd admit nothing. Without being able to produce the stolen articles, the case would be difficult to prosecute. We had Benson take everything out of his pockets. Among his personal effects, we found a key to a locker in the subway terminal. Two men from Bunko Division took the key and went down to the terminal. They recovered a locked suitcase and brought it back to the squad room where we were questioning Benson.
3: How about it, Benson? This yours?
9: Never saw it before in my life.
2: It's locked. You got a key to this, Benson?
9: I told you it wasn't mine. What more can I say?
2: See those keys there, huh, Frank?
3: Yeah. Here.
2: Uh-huh.
9: I don't know what this is all going to prove. I told you the suitcase isn't mine.
2: Yeah, that figures. That's how come the keys fit, huh?
9: Cheap suitcase. A lot of the keys double.
2: Is that right?
9: Sure, lots of times I lost the key for one suitcase, used the key from another one to open.
2: You ever find one of these in the case?
9: I never saw that fur coat in my life. Haven't got the slightest idea how it got there. I want to talk to a lawyer.
2: You're getting kind of jumpy, aren't you, Benson?
9: Sure, I don't mind admitting it. I told you I got no idea where that coat came from, but I know you guys aren't going to believe it. You're out to get me. You said so. You're going to try everything you can do with it.
2: You want to tell us about it now?
9: Ain't nothing to tell. I don't know nothing about it.
3: You don't ever give up, do you?
9: I don't know what you're talking about. I want to see a lawyer.
2: All right, we'll fix it so you can put that call in. We got the owner of this coat on the way down here. She's going to identify him, and that's all we need. Now, you just sit there and keep your mouth shut, will you?
3: I'll get it. Bunko, Smith. What's that? Oh, yeah, sure. Sure, I remember. What? You did, huh? Well, that's swell. Glad to hear it. Well, I wouldn't know. I'm not much of an authority, I guess. Her name's what? Yeah. It's a nice name. Well, I'll be glad to tell him. I'm sure he'll be pleased. Thanks very much for calling. When are you leaving? I see. Okay. Thanks a lot. Bye.
2: Anything?
3: Yeah, it's that kid from Texas, you know, that Thomas Conant.
2: Oh, yeah. You mean the cattleman?
3: Yeah. Got an answer to his ad.
2: Is that right?
3: Yeah. Somebody called him up.

0: Jack Bentley was tried and convicted of grand theft. He received sentence as prescribed by law. Grand theft is punishable by imprisonment in the state penitentiary for not less than 1 nor more than 10 years.
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0: 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Do it now. You'll be glad you did. Just who is Smoke Jensen?
1: Smoke Jensen is a man with blood on his hands.
2: Do you have any idea of the numbers of graves I've got on my back trail? 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
6: The story you are about to hear is true. 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
3: Dragnet, the documented drama of an actual crime. For the next 30 minutes, in cooperation with the Los Angeles Police Department, you will travel step by step on the side of the law through an actual case transcribed from official police files. From beginning to end, from crime to punishment, Dragnet is the story of your police force in action.
4: It was Tuesday, January 9th. It was rainy and windy in Los Angeles. We were working the night watch out of homicide detail. My partner's Ben Romero. The boss is Thad Brown, chief of detectives. My name's Friday. It was 9:27 p.m. when I got to room 42. Homicide detail.
5: Hi, Joe. Great night, huh?
4: Yeah, terrible weather.
5: Just look out there on Spring Street.
4: Yeah, I know. I just came in out of it.
5: Really coming down.
4: Yeah.
5: Just like I told you on the phone this afternoon.
4: What's that?
5: Every time those seagulls flying from the coast, it means rain.
4: Yeah. It sure is a fine coat. I've never been sorry I bought this.
5: Let me take another look at that, Joe.
4: Yeah, sure. Here.
5: Oh, yeah. Yeah, that's a good one. English coat, huh?
4: Yeah, they make them a little heavier over there than we do here. Seem to be kind of good in our business. You remember that Henderson stakeout last month?
5: Oh, yeah, really poured down that day.
4: Mm-hmm. This coat kept me dry as a bone. Water just seems to roll off of it.
5: Yeah, that's a good one. Here you go.
4: Thank you. I have to hang it up.
5: Mm-hmm.
4: Supposed to keep a good coat on a hanger, you know, especially when they're wet.
5: I bet you. Trouble with mine is it leaks right up here over the shoulders. Must be through the seams, huh?
4: Yeah, I guess so.
5: Same one I've been wearing. I told you about it before.
4: You said you're going to get a new one, didn't you?
5: Yeah, but it's such a good coat otherwise. I hate to throw it away.
4: It's no good if it leaks.
5: Oh, I guess you're right at that. Maybe I can get those seams fixed, do you think?
4: Well, I don't know. How long you had it?
5: 7 years.
4: I'll get it. Homicide, Friday.
6: This is 14 of the complaint board. Take this call.
4: Right.
6: Hello?
4: Hello.
6: My name's Leonard Gray.
4: Yes, sir?
6: My wife's dead. She's been killed. I just went down to the garage. Back, she was dead. Could you send somebody out here right away?
4: Yes, sir. What's that address?
6: 1627 Oxford Place.
4: 27 Oxford Place.
6: Yes, sir, that's right. Can't understand that she was all right when I left, and then when I came back, she was dead. I can't understand that.
4: We'll be right there, Mr. Gray.
6: My best friend lives right next door.
4: Yes, sir.
6: He says I did it.
4: 1627 Oxford Place was on the east side of the street. It was an average one-story stucco home. All the homes on the street were about the same general style and size. It was a nice neighborhood. All the grounds appeared to be well kept from what we could see through the heavy rain. The porch light was burning when we got there. Inside the house, we were met by the two officers from Unit 37R who filled us in on the results of their preliminary investigation. We asked them to stand by in front of the house. Then we asked the husband of the murdered woman, Leonard Gray, to show us where the body was.
7: Back this way, in the dining room.
4: Huh?
5: Everything just the way you found it, Mr. Gray? You didn't touch anything?
7: No, sir, haven't touched anything. Right there on the floor.
8: That's very fast. Can I wait up there in the living room?
4: Yes, sir, that's all right. Ben, would you like to help him?
8: Yeah.
5: Just sit right there. I'll be right with you.
7: Thank you.
5: You and your wife live here alone, do you?
7: Yes. It's just two of us, no children.
4: Ben.
5: Yeah.
4: Well, the clothing's torn. Must have put up a struggle, huh?
5: Yeah. Some redness there around the throat. Strangle?
4: Yeah, could be. Deep gash there on the forehead. Broken vase there on the floor. You want to call the crime lab?
5: Yeah, okay.
7: Mr. Gray, where's your telephone?
0: Right in the hall out there by the bedroom.
4: Thank you. You think you could tell us about it now, Mr. Gray?
0: Yes, I think so. Do you have a cigarette?
4: Yes, sir. Hang on.
0: Thank you.
4: Just a minute, I'll give you a light. Can you tell me just what happened here tonight?
0: Earl Anderson, that's my friend, lives two houses down. He and I went out after work. We usually do once or twice a week just to have a few beers.
4: Mm-hmm.
0: I don't know, I felt pretty good. Guess I had a couple too many. Earl said it was late and we better be getting home, so we did. I had a little too much to drink, so he drove.
4: I see. Where were you and your friend drinking?
0: The bar right across from where we were. Earl Anderson and me. A lot of the men go there for a beer right after work.
4: Mm-hmm. Were there quite a few men from work in there tonight?
0: Yeah, quite a few. I wonder if the other officer found the phone or...
4: Yes, sir, I'm sure he did.
0: Kind of hard to find sometimes. What if had it covered with little curtains?
4: That's all right, Mr. Gray. Just try to take it easy.
5: They're on their way.
4: Right. He was telling me that he and his friend Earl Anderson stopped after work. They had a couple of beers, and then the two of them drove on home.
0: Right.
4: Is that right, sir?
0: Yeah, that's right. Well, we got home, and I was feeling pretty good, so I asked Earl to come on in and have a little nightcap.
4: Mm-hmm. What time was that when you got home?
0: About 6:30. Earl didn't want to come in because he said Hazel would be upset with me because we were a little late. Anyway, I finally talked to him to come in.
5: Was your wife upset?
0: A little bit. Yeah, she used to be unhappy when I was late because of dinner. She was never unreasonable. I didn't make it a habit to stay out unusually late anyhow.
5: Okay.
0: I think it was terrible. When we got in the house, the first thing Hazel asked me was if I'd looked at the car.
4: Whose car was that?
0: It's our car, Dodge Sedan 42. It's parked across the street now.
4: I wonder if we might check back here a little.
0: Yeah.
4: I thought I understood you to say that you felt that you'd had a little too much to drink, so your friend drove this Earl Anderson.
0: Yes, but it was his car. I guess I should have made that a little clearer. You see, we take turns driving home, either his or my car. We trade off to fight the traffic, no matter whose car.
4: I see. Wonder if you'd go on, please.
0: I didn't know what she meant by asking if I'd seen the car. She said someone had let all the air out of the back tires.
5: Do you know why anybody'd want to do a thing like that?
0: No, I had no idea who'd do that to us. Hazel said she wanted to use the car tonight. She had to go to a friend's house to help her do some remodeling or something.
4: Uh-huh.
0: She didn't say a word about my being late. I thought the car had kind of taken her mind off it. Told her I'd go out and look and see if I couldn't fix it.
4: Well, did it strike you as being important that you fixed the car right away?
0: How do you mean?
4: Well, sir, I was just thinking I wouldn't want to go out in all that rain unless it was something pretty important.
0: Well, I didn't want to either, but I figured all I'd have to do was put a little air in the tires and then drive it down to the gas station.
4: I see. You want to go on?
0: Earl said he'd be willing to give me a hand, so we went out to have a look at the car. One look at the tires and I knew we couldn't fix them. Somebody had cut them with a knife or something. They were beyond repair.
4: Do you have any idea who did that?
0: No, I couldn't figure it out. I have no enemies that I can think of. No one that would do a thing like that.
5: What did you do then?
0: Earl and I figured that we'd better take the wheels off, take them down to the garage and buy some new tires. I borrowed Earl's jack and we took off the wheels.
4: Uh-huh.
0: Earl said he'd be glad to take the wheels down and that I'd better go back to the house with Hazel because she might wonder what we were doing about fixing the car.
4: I understand.
0: We talked back and forth a minute or two and I finally insisted that I go.
4: Where did your friend, Earl Anderson, go?
0: To his house. I dropped him off there.
5: Where did he live?
0: Just two houses down the street.
4: Uh-huh.
0: After I dropped them off, I went down and picked up two new tires and two tubes, and they mounted them on the wheels for me, and I came back.
4: About what time was it when you got back here to the house, remember?
0: I don't know. Somewhere around 9:15, I guess.
5: Then what did you do?
0: I was going to put the wheels on, but I thought I'd better go back in the house and tell Hazel I'd have the car fixed in a minute.
4: Yes, sir.
0: And as I walked in the door, I knew something was wrong. Seemed like I could feel it. I called to her. She didn't answer. Went through the house, and when I got to the dining room, I found it.
4: We left they ask you to come downtown with us, sir, you'll have to give us a complete statement on this.
7: Is that necessary?
4: Yes, sir, I'm afraid it is.
7: All right. Wonder if it'd be all right if I called my friend Earl Anderson to go down with me. I haven't told him about this.
9: We'll notify him.
4: Well, this friend of yours, Earl Anderson.
7: No.
4: When you spoke with me on the phone, didn't you say something about your best friend saying that he thought that you killed your wife?
7: Did I say that?
4: Yes, sir, you did.
7: I didn't mean it that way.
4: Well, how did you mean it?
7: I've been drinking earlier tonight. Like I told you, I guess I must have gotten mixed up.
4: Len, he didn't say that you killed him?
7: No, he didn't.
4: Well, I know this has been a strain and a pretty bad shock, Mr. Gray, but you told us that you didn't say anything to Earl Anderson about this. Now, isn't that right?
7: I'm so sick and upset. Is that what I told you?
5: Yes, sir. You asked me if he'd be all right if you called your friend. You said you hadn't told him anything about this.
7: I did. I called him right after I got home. I was terrified. I didn't know what to do.
5: Then you did mention your wife's death to him.
7: Yes, sir. The way you men are questioning me, your tone sounds as if you think I might have done this.
4: No, sir, we're just trying to get the facts straight. Right now, anybody's a suspect.
7: I didn't do this. I swear to God, I didn't kill my wife.
4: Do you have any idea who might have wanted to kill Mrs. Gray?
7: No, no one. Hazel and I didn't have many friends, no enemies that I knew of.
4: I see.
7: Do you men have any ideas at all? Can you tell anything from what you've seen?
5: You might know a little more after the crime lab checks things over.
7: As soon as the lab men get here, then you can start on the case.
4: No, sir, we've already started. p.m. We continued to question Leonard Gray, the husband of the dead woman, Hazel Gray. His answers seemed to follow the same general pattern of hazy confusion. Ben and I weighed the possibilities and cause for his evident confusion. He admitted that he'd been drinking earlier that evening, and the tremendous shock of the death of his wife, the complete interrogation necessary in the investigation, all these things could prove to be reason enough for Leonard Gray's apparent confusion. They could all be possibilities of pretense as well. We had to be sure. We asked him about relatives and in-laws. He told us that his parents were not living, that his wife's mother and father resided in Los Angeles in the southwest section of the city. He gave us the address. He furnished us with a list of his friends and his acquaintances. He was feeling quite badly, but seemed to want us to continue with the questioning. From time to time, he would add unimportant bits of his story, which he had omitted the first time through. 10:17 p.m. The crime lab crew arrived and went to work. Gray's friend, Earl Anderson, was picked up and brought to the murder house.
9: Any idea who did this thing?
4: We're working on it.
9: Just one thing I want to make sure of.
4: Yeah?
9: You don't suspect Len, do you?
4: Why do you ask that?
9: Well, I know how something like this can be. Len and Hazel are wonderful people, very good friends of mine. Just wanted to go on record as being able to vouch for Len. He wouldn't do a thing like that.
5: Is that what you wanted to tell her?
9: Well, yes, sir. I've known Len for about 5 years now, going on six. We work at the same place. Just want to vouch for him, that's all.
5: Would you know of anyone who might have a reason to kill Mrs. Gray?
9: Not a soul in the world. Hazel was wonderful to everybody. She didn't have any enemies that I know of. Such a pretty girl.
4: We know that you're a close friend of Gray's. Maybe you'd be able to answer a couple of questions for us.
9: Any way I can be of help to you?
4: How did Mr. and Ms. Gray seem to get along? I mean, did they have any arguments that you know of?
9: Well, I really don't think I should go into their personal life in this thing.
4: You mean you don't want to answer?
9: No, sir, it isn't that. It just seems it's really not my place to go into it.
5: We're going to have to question everybody that the Grays knew, all their friends and acquaintances. Appreciate any help you could give it.
9: Well, it isn't that I don't want to help. I know that if I answer, it's going to make Len look bad at the moment.
5: We'll have to get all the facts from one source or another.
9: Well, they used to have some arguments. Guess you'd find it out from the neighbors anyway.
4: Were the arguments that bad?
9: Pretty loud, yes, sir. Oh, I don't mean to imply that Len ever struck Hazel, but she used to get quite put out with him sometimes.
4: Why? How do you know?
9: Len likes to go out with the boys. You know, booze it up quite a bit.
4: Mm-hmm.
9: She used to tell him that she wasn't going to put up with it any longer.
5: He said he never struck her.
9: Not that I know of, Sergeant.
5: Do they have these arguments often?
9: I don't feel right talking this way about Len behind his back.
4: Well, I know that as his friend, you want to get this thing cleaned up.
9: Yes, sir, that's right, I do. Yes, he used to have quite a few arguments. please understand that these differences of theirs may have been loud, but I know Len would never think of hurting Hazel in any way.
4: I see.
9: Did you find out who sliced the tires on Len's car?
4: We're checking, sir.
9: Wonder if that couldn't have some bearing on this.
4: Yeah, possibly. Anderson, we'd like to have you go back to the time you and Mr. Gray got home. Just tell us exactly what happened, would you? Will you excuse me for a minute?
9: Sure.
10: Friday, see you a minute.
4: Right, Harris. I'll be right back.
5: Okay. We're just about through. It's all photoed. Lifts and prints. Coroner's ready to take the body, okay?
4: Yeah, it's all right. Get anything besides the prints?
5: Yeah, a small piece of blue cloth. White button attached. Looks like it was ripped off a shirt.
4: Where'd they find it?
5: Near the body. We'll see you fellas back at the office, huh?
4: Yeah, okay, Harris. Thank you.
9: I was just hauling your partner, Sergeant, while you were out of the room.
4: Yes, sir.
9: In this kind of a case, if it turns out to be murder, you have to know the whereabouts of everyone concerned, don't you?
4: Yeah, we do.
9: I suppose Len told you about his going down to get the tires fixed on his car.
4: Yeah, he did.
9: Did he tell you that I was at home during that time?
4: Were you?
9: Yeah, I was. I don't mean to try to tell you your business or anything like that, but isn't that the sort of information you have to have?
4: Yeah, that's right.
9: Anything else you'd like to know?
4: Yes, sir. Who killed Hazel Gray?
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4: p.m. Tuesday, January 9th. Leonard Gray, the husband of the murdered woman, and Earl Anderson, his friend, were taken downtown to homicide for further investigation. Complete statements were taken from both men. We checked them through R&I. No record on either one. We had all prowlers and burglary calls in the vicinity of the murder house rechecked. Units working in the area where the murder had occurred had picked up two possible suspects loitering in the neighborhood, but they were eliminated almost immediately. All of the neighbors, friends, and relatives of Mr. and Ms. Gray were contacted and questioned. No leads. All their stories tallied almost exactly with that of Earl Anderson. The Grays had been known to argue, quite frequently. The arguments were loud, but no one could say that they ever showed any physical violence toward one another. It was the opinion of the relatives and in-laws that Leonard Gray drank too much. Earl Anderson, his friend, was checked and found to be a completely reliable man. We talked with the repairman at the garage where Gray had his tires exchanged. His story was correct in every detail. Earl Anderson's wife was checked. She vouched for the Grays as well as her husband. Ben and I talked with Captain Steed for an hour. 1:45 a.m.
5: Well, Skipper seems to feel like I do about it.
4: Yeah, her husband, Gray. Huh?
5: Sure looks that way, doesn't it? We've been over that story three times with him and we get three different versions.
4: Yeah, I know.
5: Completely sober now, he should be able to tell a straight story. No, I don't know, Joe.
4: Yeah, well, I'm not completely satisfied. As far as that goes, the captain isn't either. You heard him. I'll admit Gray looks bad right now.
5: What do you think?
4: I don't know.
5: I'm gone?
4: No.
5: Homicide, Romero. Yeah, Edmund. No, Joe's right here. You want to talk with him? Oh, fine, yeah. Yeah, go ahead. Oh, yeah. Okay, thanks, Bob. Georgia Juvenile.
4: Yeah?
5: Picked up a couple of kids. They confessed to slashing the gray star.
4: Well, it clears that up. Didn't seem to figure in anyway. Did it to you?
5: No. Unless somebody did it to draw Gray out of the house.
4: Well, it's cutting it pretty thin, isn't it?
5: Yeah. What's the time?
4: 10 minutes to two.
5: Guess I better call Leighton Prince, see what they got.
4: Okay. Did Edward say if they were going to hold those juveniles for us?
5: Yeah, I said they were bringing them down here for interrogation.
4: Mm-hmm.
5: Well, hi. Hi, Mac. Romero. Yeah. Uh-huh, good. All right, thanks. Yeah. Got something.
4: What'd he say?
5: One of the prints they left it out there. It's a palm print. McLaughlin says it'll work for elimination. And something else.
4: Yeah.
5: The print was pressed in spots of blood.
4: The killer of Hazel Gray had left behind him a clue to his identity about which there could be no mistake. His palm print. The prints of the dead woman, Hazel Gray, were checked and eliminated. They weren't hers. 2:40 a.m. Leonard Gray and his friend Earl Anderson were taken down and fingerprinted. Their palm prints were also taken. Both men were returned to the interrogation room.
9: Sergeant, why'd we have to be fingerprinted?
5: Just routine.
9: Just like I was telling you, Sergeant Friday.
4: What's that?
9: Len and I have been suspects all along, haven't we?
4: Well, it's just a matter of elimination. Anybody involved in any way has to be checked out.
9: Didn't the fellow down at the garage verify Len's story?
5: Yes, sir, he did.
9: It's the truth. I wouldn't lie at a time like this. I don't believe anybody thinks you're lying, Len. It's just they have to be sure.
4: That's right.
5: Hi, again. Interrogation room. This is Romero. Oh, yeah, right. Okay, right away. Crime lab, Joe. Finger says he and Jones would like to see one of us right away.
4: All right, you want to go?
5: Yeah, I'll be right back.
4: Okay.
9: Sergeant, was there really any specific reason for us being fingerprinted?
4: Well, we already told you. It's just routine.
9: Wouldn't it be perfectly in line to find Len's fingerprints around his own house?
4: Well, yes, it would.
9: Yours could be there, too, Will. Yeah, I was going to say that. I'm over at their house a great deal of the time.
4: Yeah, we know. You mentioned that.
9: Makes you feel kind of funny getting fingerprinted. Doesn't make any difference what I have to go through. If you can find who did this, then I feel the same way, Len. Think you're any closer to knowing who did it?
4: Well, possibly. You men have had a little time to think this over. Do either of you have anything to add to your story? Maybe some small detail you may have overlooked?
9: I've been thinking about it all night. I can't think of anything I haven't already told you.
4: Mm-hmm. You, Mr. Anderson?
9: Hmm?
4: Is there anything that you might have forgotten to tell us?
9: Sorry, I was just thinking.
4: Yes, sir?
9: There couldn't have been anyone Hazel knew, could there, Len?
0: How do you mean?
9: Well, somebody maybe from her past, somebody she might not have told you about.
0: I don't see how that could be possible. You people checked your father and mother, didn't you?
4: Yes, sir, we did.
9: Well, that eliminates that possibility. Haven't you found any way at all of telling who it was that killed Hazel?
4: Yeah, we have.
9: Well, I think that Len here's entitled to know. I'd be glad to leave the room if you want to talk to him alone.
4: No, sir, that's not necessary. When we work it out, you'll both be told about it.
9: If there's something definite, you'd tell me, wouldn't you? I think Earl's right. I'm entitled to know.
4: Well, sir, we're assigned to the investigation, Mr. Gray, and we're doing everything that we can to get to the bottom of it.
9: Sergeant, Len and I think you men know a great deal more than you've been telling them. His wife was a victim. It's his right to know how the investigation's going, isn't it?
4: Well, I told you before, whatever he should know, we'll tell him. Anything that we withhold from him is done for a good reason.
5: Joe, want to take a look at this?
4: Yeah, thanks.
5: Okay.
4: Mm-hmm.
5: Here's your report on it.
4: Oh, thank you. That shirt belong to either of you, men?
9: It's not mine. No, why? What's it mean?
4: I get it. Interrogation room Friday. Yeti. Mm-hmm. Right. Thank you.
9: What about that shirt, Sergeant? What's it mean?
5: This button here. Little piece of cloth attached. Found with the body. You notice the front of the shirt here? Button ripped off? See how it matches?
9: Yeah. It's not my shirt.
4: Was found in your house.
9: I never saw it before. It's not mine.
4: The palm print was.
9: What?
4: The print of your palm. Blood stains on it. Was found near the body.
9: What's he talking about, Earl? What's he mean? I killed Hazel.
0: What?
9: I killed Hazel.
0: Why?
9: Because I loved her. I think I loved her more than you did.
0: You don't kill someone because you love them.
9: You do if you love them enough.
4: You ready to give us a statement, Anderson?
9: Yeah, I'll tell you.
0: I can't believe all this. I'm going to kill you.
9: All right, Gray. Hold it.
0: I can't believe it. My best friend.
9: I wasn't your best friend.
2: The story you have just heard was true. Only the names were changed to protect the innocent.
3: On April 4th, trial was held in Superior Court, Department 89, City and County of Los Angeles, State of California. In a moment, the results of that trial.
2: And now here is our star, Jack Webb.
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3: Earl Taylor Anderson was tried and convicted of murder in the first degree. He was executed in the lethal gas chamber of the state penitentiary, San Quentin, California.
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13: Now, the rest of the story. It was the spring of 1927. Norma Talmadge was young, beautiful, talented, and the top of her profession. She was a silent screen actress, Norma Talmadge. Her best friends were folks like Douglas Fairbanks and Mary Pickford. I know she was with both of them on one particular spring day, and another friend, a fellow named Sid, picked up the three of them at their homes, just picked them up in his car, promising each an exciting afternoon. Well, this was the truth of it. Sid was building a new establishment in town, and he wanted Norma and Mary and Douglas to visit the construction site. I want you to visualize this now. Four show business friends: Norma Talmadge, Mary Pickford, Douglas Fairbanks, and a man named Sid, all piled into Sid's car for an afternoon outing, and only minutes later, Norma Talmadge would have an accident. And that mishap would make show business history. That mishap is the rest of the story. By the age of 34, Norma Talmadge was washed up as a screen actress. After having appeared in more than 100 silent movies, she was unable to make the talkie transition. She became a casualty of advanced technology. Norma Talmadge was beautiful, remarkably talented, equally capable in comedy and drama and romance, stunningly graceful. She was once called the greatest pantomimist ever to draw breath. And yet, her voice. Well, Norma's voice just did not measure up to her admirers' expectations. Her first talking picture, filmed in 1930, would be her last motion picture of any kind. Ironically, Norma Talmadge then chose a new career in radio. And as far as anybody can remember, only once in her life did graceful Norma ever do anything of lasting significance. And she did it clumsily. It happened on a spring day in 1927. Norma was still a major screen star. She was riding in a car with Mary Pickford and Douglas Fairbanks and another show business friend named Sid. Sid was building a new establishment in town, and he wanted Norma and Mary and Douglas to visit the construction site. And upon arriving, Norma was the first out of the automobile. It's important that you remember that. She was first out of the car, and in her excitement over Sid's new project, this ultimately graceful lady stumbled. She stumbled, and she almost fell into the wet curbside cement. Nimbly stepping aside, she looked back at the fresh pavement and saw that she had left her footprints. And that is how it all began. For when Sid saw what Norma had done by accident, he then insisted that Douglas Fairbanks and Mary Pickford do the same on purpose. Handprints and signatures were left in the wet cement as well, and a tradition was born. The day Douglas and Mary and Norma were taken by their friend Sid Grauman, to see the building in progress, Grauman's Chinese Theater. And now you know the rest of the story.
11: 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Johannesburg, Cape Town, London, Paris, Sydney, Tokyo, Beijing, Seoul, Amsterdam, Antwerp, Brussels, Madrid, Guadalajara, Havana, Hamburg, Vienna, Montreal, Toronto, Vancouver, Boise, Martinsburg, 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Detroit, Milwaukee, Buffalo, Fort Lauderdale, Miami, the Palm Beaches, Fort Wayne, Port St. Lucie, Myrtle Beach, Charlotte, Wilmington, Jacksonville, Dallas, Lubbock, Los Angeles, Sacramento, Seattle, Honolulu, Nashville, Beaumont, Port Arthur, New Orleans, Baton Rouge, Columbus, Birmingham, Minneapolis, Chicago, Boston, Austin, Corpus Christi, Denver, San Francisco, Gotham City. 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
15: I'd like to extend my gratitude for your continuing resilience. I can confirm another 3,645 deaths across the globe. However, I've been assured that excellent progress has been made towards a cure. Fulcrum cares about its employees, and together, as a company...
16: I think we can do without the platitudes.
17: Absolutely, Pat. I swear, if I hear her say Fulcrum cares one more time, I'll throttle her.
18: I wouldn't bother, darling. She'd only have to load herself into a new body.
17: Excellent. Could give that one a good going over and all.
16: You two really shouldn't say things like that.
19: Mum, can you pass me the plasma cutter?
16: Oh, here you are.
19: Thanks.
18: As fun as pointlessly strangling the CEO sounds, you're ignoring the headline, Excellent Progress.
19: No one's told me we're making any progress.
16: Well, they have now.
19: So glad no one thought it was worth updating the cyber and bio teams first. Might have been a good move.
18: You're going out on a bit of a limb there.
19: What?
18: Because you're fixing your mum's leg on a limb, huh?
17: Oh,
19: Dan. Tragically, that's the best joke you've told all year.
16: And it was almost funny.
17: Approaching funny.
19: Definitely funny adjacent.
18: You all mock me now, but when I win the lottery, you...
16: Oh, yes, this legendary win. It's a fool's game. You should give it up.
18: When I win, you'll all be laughing at my jokes.
19: Oh, because you'll be able to afford a humour augment.
17: Oh, that's a great idea. Dan, add that to the wish list.
18: Why did I marry you again?
17: I don't know. Could you think of any reasons why you shouldn't have?
18: Yeah. No, that's a trap. I'll just order the food. Same as usual?
16: Smart man.
17: Usual's great. Thanks for getting it.
18: Access Fulcromart.
20: Welcome to Fulcromart. How can I assist you today?
18: Food, takeaway Chinese, saved, order one.
20: Confirmed.
19: Mum, leg's done. Hold still. You'll need to get a polyskin graft booked in, but the servo shouldn't seize up on you now.
16: Thanks, love.
17: Oh, actually, Valerie, while we wait, could you give my interface the once-over? The intranet connection kept dropping out.
18: Well, that's impressive. I only just ordered.
19: I'll get it. Hi?
21: Hello! Have you just used a plasma cutter?
19: How did you know I was...
21: Excellent. I'm going to assume from your general look of surprise that's a yes. Can I borrow it?
19: Sorry, what? Who are you?
21: I'm the doctor, and this is a bomb.

0: Please don't kill us.
1: I'm not going to kill you. Why would you think I want to kill you?
0: You're holding a bomb.
2: Oh, well, if it'll make you feel better, you can hang on to it.
0: Who's holding it isn't the worrying part.
2: No, I imagine it's probably the bit where it goes boom.
0: Yeah, that's basically it.
2: Well, good news. There's absolutely no reason to panic, because with your help... Why do I say that? Why do I always say that? Come on!
0: Wait, don't!
3: Access emergency fulcrum ed. Ambulance 49 Gibson Avenue now!
4: Confirmed. Ambulance en route.
5: What's the point? They won't be able to do anything.
2: That's why I'm here, I think.
3: Oh, who are you?
2: I'm the doctor. This is a bomb. Not sure it's got a name. Mr. Bomb, would you mind holding it for me?
3: What?
2: Thanks. What's wrong with him then?
3: Did he just say that this is a bomb?
2: Something attacking his biological and technological parts equally. Nasty.
5: What are you doing?
2: Trying to help.
5: You can't. No one can. Dan? Dan? Oh, please, no, no, no, no.
2: I'm sorry.
3: Please don't hurt us.
2: I'm not going to. I'll be outside dealing with this. Sorry again for your loss.
0: Mum, look after Simone. I'll call security.
3: Yes, good idea. I'll... Yes, be quick.
0: Will do. Access Forker safe.
5: Dan.
3: I know, love. I know.
2: Please don't explode. There we are now. That's it. Good bomb. What are you doing? Get back inside. Maybe hide under a table.
0: That's not going to protect us from the blast, is it?
2: Yeah, probably not. But always worth a try. Just a little longer. And job's a good 'un. 100% less explodey. Thanks for the cutter.
0: Valerie.
2: What a beautiful name. You know what it means?
0: Does it mean you're going to explain what the hell your problem is?
2: Problem? Problem? What do you mean, problem?
0: You brought a bomb to our house.
2: To disarm it. Look, the casing's deadlocked. I had to scan for something to cut it open with. It's lucky you were nearby.
0: Yeah, feeling real lucky right about now. You seriously expecting me to believe you randomly found a bomb lying around and decided to disarm it?
2: It wasn't lying around. It was in a wall. But, yes, I have a knack for sniffing things out. I'm the king of hide and seek. Leo still hasn't found me.
0: Leo?
2: Da Vinci. In his defence, I did leave Florence and the 16th century and changed my face a few times. Does that count as cheating?
0: Are you mad?
2: Nah, you're right, definitely not cheating. Besides, if I'm mad, what does that make you, eh?
0: Hmm?
2: Stranger turns up with a bomb and you decide to follow him outside.
0: I'm making sure you don't get away. I don't know who you are, but you're going to pay for what you just did.
2: You called the authorities?
0: Oh, yeah. They'll be here any minute.
2: Excellent. Thanks for that.
0: Wait. You wanted me to call them?
2: Hoped you would. Need a word with them.
0: I...
2: Where are we, by the way? It's like an oil rig down there, except someone's gone and built a whole city on top of it.
0: You have to know where we are. Research Rig 6?
2: Never heard of it.
0: You must have. No one's been allowed on or off the rig for months.
2: Which means I must be a local. Flawless logic. Pity it's completely wrong. This is Earth, isn't it? 54th century. I haven't overshot, have I?
6: Don't move!
2: Don't shoot! Just because I'm holding a bomb, that's no reason to shoot. Although now I say it out loud, it does sound like a perfectly good reason. I've defused it.
6: Hold still, please.
2: What are you doing? Do you mind?
6: Genetic match confirmed. You two need to come with us.
0: What? Me? Why?
6: Sorry, miss. We have our orders. Get in the car, please.
2: Ooh, this is all rather fancy.
0: This is ridiculous. I'm the victim here.
6: You've made that very clear, miss.
0: What the, why are you putting me in a cell with him?
2: Oi!
7: This isn't a cell, Valerie.
0: Oh, my God.
7: It's my direct line to your rig. And you are here like the doctor at my request. Thank you, Johnson. You can go.
6: Ma'am?
7: Your unit file said you weren't exactly punctual, doctor. but 6 months late to a distress call. That's terribly poor form.
2: Oh, it was you.
7: Were you expecting someone else?
2: Hoping, maybe. Come immediately, Earth in danger, I thought. It doesn't matter. So, your unit?
0: Seriously?
7: No, we're the Fulcrum Corporation. I'm Arabella Hendricks, the CEO.
2: Delighted, I'm sure. So then, Arabella Hendricks, if you're not UNIT, what are you doing with their files?
7: They've been my files for the last 2 centuries, ever since I bought the Earth as Fulcrum's new HQ.
2: Blimey. All those invasions I fought off, and it came down to money. Someone ought to have told them, forget the death ray, lads, you should have brought a checkbook. Hang on. 2 centuries?
7: Yes.
2: You don't look a day over 30.
7: Why, thank you. I'm actually 236.
2: Yowza! How'd you manage that?
7: I simply transferred my life from the organic to the digital.
2: An AI?
7: Here to oversee the corporation in perpetuity. However, if we don't squash this untraceable killer, I doubt it'll last that long. That's why you're both here.
0: Wait, you want me to work with him?
7: Is that a problem?
0: No, not if you want me to, but he's...
7: Despite his appearance and attitude...
2: Oi.
7: The Doctor is a genius. The genius, in fact. He saved this planet and countless others on numerous occasions. If anyone can cure this plague, it's him.
2: Well, thanks very much.
0: Right, okay, but then...
7: What's this got to do with you?
0: Yeah, sorry.
7: Not at all. According to the files, the Doctor works best when he has assistants. Since he managed to find his way to one of our top cybernetic engineers, who am I to ignore serendipity? I hope that's not a problem.
0: No, not at all. Top in the whole... Wow. Flattered to be asked. Although, if he's actually here to help...
7: Don't try to blow you up? Yes. As difficult as this might seem, try not to let that worry you. Security's already investigating. We need the two of you focused on finding a cure.
2: If you want my help, I'll need information.
7: Valerie will be able to tell you all about it.
2: Not about this. I need you to find someone. Clara Oswin Oswald. Or anyone with a combination of those names. Current records, historical records, whatever you've got.
7: Conditions? Your file made you out to be a model altruist.
2: Yes, well, it's very important I find her. Can you do it?
7: Certainly. Deliver us a cure and whatever information we have is yours.
2: Thank you.
7: There's a car waiting outside to take you to the hospital. Come back here as soon as you have any updates.
0: 3 million dead worldwide over the last 8 months. We've no idea what it is, or really how it spreads. Whole planet's locked down. Supplies are delivered via Transmat. And... Are you a time traveller?
2: What makes you say that?
0: Overshooting centuries? Looking for someone in current and historical records? You sound like a time traveller.
2: I knew you were a clever one. Didn't I say you were a clever one?
0: I take it that's a yes.
2: Yes, and before you ask, sorry, but no, it doesn't work like that.
0: Well, you didn't even know what I was going to ask.
2: We can't go back and stop it before the outbreak. Now that we're part of events, if we go back in time and change things, it gets complicated. Reality ripping itself apart, complicated.
0: Yeah. Guess that might be the case. Still, worth asking.
2: I'm sorry about your friend.
0: Thanks.
2: You don't have to do this, you know. If you don't want to.
0: No, it's good to have something to focus on. Probably sounds stupid, but I feel so useless when someone dies. Because there's nothing you can do about it. Being able to help while everything's collapsing, I don't know. It's always made it more bearable for me.
2: I know the feeling.
0: For what it's worth, I'm sorry too, for how I reacted.
2: Ah, that's all right. If you'd been pleased to see a man with a bomb, I'd worry. What you did was brave. Very foolish, but brave nonetheless.
0: I doubt Mum will... Mum! Oh, no!
2: Valerie?
0: Security switched me to do not disturb. Of course they did.
2: The phone?
0: Yes, like... Time Traveller, right, yes. All our comms units are inbuilt.
8: You have 14 minutes.
0: Oh, she's going to be really annoyed. Call Mum.
8: One new message from Folklore. Subject, the last will and testament of Daniel Simpson.
5: Oh, Dad's will. I can't. I just...
9: You don't have to open it now.
8: Incoming call from Valerie.
9: Sorry. Valerie's calling.
5: Oh, no. Go.
9: Are you sure?
5: Yeah.
10: Hey, Mum. You okay?
9: Where on earth are you? I heard shouting, but when I checked, you'd vanished.
10: I'm with the doctor. But he's...
9: There is not a sane answer that involves the phrase, "Yes, Mum, I ran after a man with a bomb, but..."
0: But he's been personally invited here by Arabella Hendricks.
10: To bring us back!
0: No! To help with the virus. He's some kind of genius, apparently.
2: Some kinda, I'll have you know.
0: He was helping the security with the bomb.
11: Young lady, I am still waiting to hear why any of this involves you.
0: Security took me in as well.
11: Why? You went outside. I thought you were going to call from the hall, not follow it.
0: He said he was going to defuse it, but I wanted to make sure.
11: Oh, my love, what would you have done?
0: Knocked him out? Throw the bomb away? I don't know, something. If it had gone off, it would have killed us all, Mum. I couldn't let him hurt you or Simone.
2: I wasn't going
0: to... I'm sorry. I didn't mean to scare you. After Dan, I couldn't just do nothing.
11: As long as you're all right. That's the main thing. I take it security are giving you a lift back as well.
0: Actually, we're on the way to the hospital now.
11: Valerie!
0: Everything's fine. Mrs. Hendricks has requested that I assist the doctor.
11: She asked for you?
0: Yeah. Wants us to start right away. I mean, if you want me to come back, just say and I'll be right there. I'm sure they can find someone up.
11: No, not at all. For her to personally ask for you, I'm very proud. If you could bring an end to all this, then well done.
0: Thanks.
11: How are you?
9: Oh, I don't know. I'm just focusing on Simone for now. She's going to stay for a few days.
10: Sorry, Mum, but we're here. I'll be home as soon as I can. I love you.
9: Love you too. Sorry about that. Valerie's been called into work.
5: Oh, that's...
9: Simone?
0: Hi, Mr. Alderton. I'm Valerie. This is the doctor.
2: Howdy.
0: It's his first shift. I'm showing him the ropes. Hope you don't mind.
12: As long as you fix my suppressor, you can do what you like.
0: Great. Have you fixed up in no time? The main symptom is pain all over a patient's body.
2: I see.
0: We're able to manage it with these pain suppressors.
2: But since it attacks your cybernetics, you need to replace them.
0: Exactly. We hook them up to the intranet and we're notified when someone needs a new one.
2: Intranet? What happened to the internet?
0: Shut down. It's a digital quarantine as well as a physical one. Everything's on closed networks until we know what this is.
2: I see. Everything all right with these heart rate monitors?
0: As far as I know. Why?
2: Don't know. Passing thought. It'll come back to me.
0: Right. Almost there, Mr. Alderton. Hold still for me. There we go.
12: Thank you.
0: You're welcome. Someone from admin will be along in a minute to help you with the paperwork. There's no pattern to it. Some people burn up really quickly, others deteriorate over a longer period. What is that thing?
2: Sonic screwdriver.
0: And why are you pointing a screwdriver at the patients?
2: Because it's not just a screwdriver, but Sonic Swiss Army knife is a hell of a mouthful.
0: So it diffuses bombs, does medical scans, and presumably unscrews things? Anything it can't do?
2: Wood and the Macarena. That's weird. No sign of infection or point of attack. It's like every part of them is being attacked by nothing.
0: Yeah. Our cybernetics error reports can't detect the source either. And all the autopsies pinpoint cause of death as circulatory shock.
2: Okay then. What do we have that's consistent? All these cybernetic augments... Any of them mandatory?
0: Everyone's fitted with a neural interface at 3 years old. That's how we access the net, store our money, personal data, all that stuff. Everything else is optional.
2: And at any point, Do those neural interfaces whisper honeyed words in your ear about being upgraded?
0: Not yet. But give marketing half a chance and they will.
2: I'm serious. When it comes to anything with cyber in the title, you can't be too careful.
0: Oh, I get what you're saying. It's not the Cybermen. We ran all the tests for their infiltration programs. Not a trace.
2: You can't be certain. Their knack for surviving is second to... Daleks... Master. Well, two. But in all the universe, third is still pretty high.
0: We've moved past them. Our cybernetics have simulated nerve endings. Total emotion suppressors are outlawed. I mean, if you're rich enough, you can build a whole cybernetic body that will look and feel like you, not some hulking silver monstrosity.
2: Fine. Maybe not Cybermen and loves hide and seek. That's brilliant. I mean terrible, obviously, but still, you've got to admire it.
0: Given everything I've seen it do, I'm going to go with a no on that one.
2: Yeah, fair enough.
0: We should go and examine Dan. He'll be in the morgue by now.
2: Why him?
0: Because no one's died the way he did since the outbreak. Dan had mild symptoms for ages. Very little change in him. And then he went from that to a fatal level in, what, seconds? That hasn't happened since day one.
2: You don't have to do this. I can do it.
0: No, thanks, but I do. It's just...
2: It's different when it's someone you know.
0: Yes.
2: Nothing. The body's been pushed beyond breaking point, but not a trace of what caused it.
0: If I can pull the data off his hard drive, we can see what happened just before he collapsed.
2: Cables in your arms. Ooh, have you got robot arms?
0: And legs, yeah. It's no big deal. What have we got? Notifications, company memo, forum updates. Oh my God.
2: What?
0: He won. He actually won.
2: Valerie,
0: the lottery. 10 million credits. He won the jackpot!
2: And a minute later, he's dead. Can't be a coincidence, can it? Death by lottery.
0: I think we'd notice if everyone won the lottery before dying.
2: Yes, so not the lottery itself, then.
8: Incoming call from Mum Double Heart Emoji.
0: Sorry, it's my mum. I should take this. Mum, I told you I... Mum? What's wrong?
3: Simone. She's dead.
0: What?
3: The ambulance is on its way, but she's... Why does this keep happening?

0: Come on, Valerie. It doesn't affect the heart rate monitors because they don't have any, and it's just killed both of your friends because they suddenly had too much of it.
1: The money?
0: Precisely. Something's infected your currency. Oh. Oh, no. No, no, no,
1: Doctor,
0: no.
1: What's wrong?
0: I know what this is. And I'm so very, very sorry, but there's no cure. It's technically called XB-396, although most people call it the Dorinthian Blight.
2: Let me guess, it killed them.
0: It wiped them out. Dorinthia was one of the wealthiest systems in the universe. Its coins were made of platinum. By sunrise, they were all dead. Anyone who laid claim to these abandoned fortunes, also dead.
1: So the richer you are, the more pain you suffer.
0: Precisely. No one's been able to find a cure or work out where it came from. But whoever created it was clever, beyond a genius.
2: What makes you so sure it isn't natural?
0: Because molecularly bonded ultra-smart parasites who understand the concept of being owned don't just wink into existence.
1: Bonded with what? The coins?
0: Yep.
1: But we haven't had physical money for centuries. Our currency's digital.
0: Oh. Ooh, yes. Gold star and an early Christmas present for you.
1: I'm right, aren't I?
0: I'm hoping so. Please let it be that simple. Just give me an easy one.
2: I take it that stream of nonsense means you know how to cure the blight.
1: Well, theoretically, we don't need a specific cure. Our money is just data. If we delete it, it's gone.
0: Taking the blight with it. Valerie, care to lose a few pounds?
1: A bit personal.
0: Oh, shut up. You know what I mean.
1: Not a clue. But get to deleting and we can deal with it later.
2: Wait.
0: Ah! My beautiful screwdriver. It's ruined. What did you do?
2: Nothing. Our financial systems are protected by the best firewall available.
0: What's it made of? Aggressive wood?
2: Mourn your gadget later, Doctor. There are more pressing concerns.
0: Right. Fine. Yes. Since you're the boss, can you delete it all for us?
2: Wipe out everyone's finances. I could, but I won't.
0: You have to. If you don't delete it all, whatever remains will keep infecting anything you top it up with.
2: People need their money, Doctor.
0: No, they don't. You can easily live without it. Trust me, I've done it for thousands of years.
2: In a box that provides you with shelter and, I imagine, food and drink. You might scoff at money, Doctor, but that's only because you save civilizations. You don't have to live in them.
0: A society can function without money, you know.
2: Can it? How many carrots is a haircut worth? What number of paintings covers a month's rent? 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You might not like it. You might think it's unfair, but it works. And I will not throw it all away. 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
1: Then everyone needs to start spending.
2: Go on.
1: Along with the pain suppressors, that should mitigate the effects until the doctor and I can find a permanent solution.
2: That I can organise. Computer, relay the following message planet-wide.
1: Comfort!
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4: Good evening. I have excellent news. 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
2: An excellent stopgap solution. Well done, Valerie.
1: Thank you.
0: Any update on our mystery bomb?
2: Nothing yet. Security's still investigating. I do, however, have better news on another front.
0: Which is?
2: I found her, Doctor. I found Clara Oswald.
0: And?
2: And I can see why you're so interested in her. It's a fascinating read, as you'll find out when you deliver a proper cure. Good luck.
1: So, back to the hospital?
0: Nope.

0: S moves the TARDIS. If anything can locate the blight in your finance data, it's her. And she should be able to identify why a poxy firewall blew up my screwdriver.
1: She sounds impressive.
0: Oh, she is. Best ship in the universe. You're gonna love her. Come on.
1: Wow, you really did smash the wall right open.
0: Bit of a tricky landing. Controls were fighting back. Ended up doing a high-velocity exit from the vortex.
1: Right. Where is it, then? Or does it have some clever disguise system?
0: The very best.
1: Which makes it invisible? Become microscopic? What?
0: She's a big blue box.
1: Right. I did say clever and disguise.
0: Oi! It's both! System's a bit permanently broken is all. And anyway, it's a lovely shade of blue.
1: Yet I see not a single shade of blue.
0: No. She's gone. The HADs could have activated, but they would have kicked in sooner.
1: What a...
0: Not now. Thinking.
1: Rude.
2: Incoming call from Mum Double Heart Emoji.
1: Well, I'll leave you to it. Hey, what are you still doing up?
2: Oh, I tried to sleep, but it wouldn't stick. Still, what a thing to wake up to. It's not every day my girl gets name-checked by the CEO. I can't take all the credit.
3: You're right. Since I supported you through all those years at university, I suppose she should have thanked me as well.
2: Mum!
3: An oversight she'll soon correct, I'm sure.
2: I'll let her know. Look, we're going to head to the doctor's ship to do some tests, but then I'll come home for a bit.
3: Thanks, love. That's appreciated. I'll start spending, I guess. Well, let me know if there's anything.
4: One new message from Folklore. Subject, the last will and testament of Simone Simpson.
3: Hang on, love.
2: What is it?
3: Play message on call.
5: I leave everything to my husband, Daniel. If he dies before me or we die together, then I leave everything to my good friend, Patricia Lockwood.
2: Doctor?
0: Not now, still thinking. I've missed something.
1: I don't care. Simone's left everything to Mum.
0: What? Can she hear me?
1: Can now.
0: Mrs. Lockwood, don't panic. Unless you're a panic buyer, in which case, panic away.
2: There isn't time to panic. What can I do?
0: You have to spend big. Really, really big. Valerie and I should be able to purge the money, but just in case...
2: Spend like my life depends on it. Got it.
1: How are we going to purge it exactly?
0: By deleting it. If Hendrix won't delete the money, then we'll break into her servers and do it ourselves. You mentioned a supply transmat. Where is it?
1: Not far, except it's only a receiving node.
0: No worry, I can deal with that. We need to go, now.
1: We're lucky you arrived when you did.
0: Don't mention it. I'm just here to... Oh, of course.
1: Doctor, what's wrong?
0: The TARDIS. She didn't disappear, she was taken.
1: Which means?
0: Which means that, if I'm right, I might have accidentally killed your friends.
1: Huh?
3: Access Fulcrum up. 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
1: Would you please explain?
0: In a second. Tools! We need tools. And I can't see any. Right, you take those cabinets
1: and I'll...
0: Hang
1: on. That one.
0: Thanking you.
1: Doctor?
0: What is it?
1: There's something in the wall.
0: Can you get it open?
1: The wall? Sure.
0: Ooh.
1: Doctor, that's...
0: Yep, another bomb. Good, isn't it?
1: No, it's really not.
0: On its own? No, but since it's the second we've found and the TARDIS has disappeared, it's a good sign my hunch was right.
1: And that's a good thing?
0: Not really, no.
1: Shouldn't we at least defuse your good sign?
0: No point. There's probably loads of bombs hidden all over the rig.
1: What?
0: Winning the lottery, the chances of it happening are astronomically stacked against you. You happening to be in the same house with the tool I needed when Dan wins, I mean, verging on the impossible.
1: Yeah, okay. When you put it like that, it does all seem a bit unlikely. Don't see what this has to do with the bombs and the walls, though.
0: What if it wasn't a coincidence? What if Dan won the lottery because I turned up at your door?
1: That seems even more unlikely.
0: Not if you needed to show me the blight and kickstart this conga line of lethal wills.
6: Yeah.
0: Do me a favour. When we arrive, try and hook up to the internet.
1: I told you there is no internet. Not anymore.
0: Oh, Valerie, I think there is. That should do it. There we go. Let's go save your mother.

0: Mallory?
1: On it. Huh? It won't let me connect.
0: Ha-ha. Gotcha.
1: Doctor?
2: Hello, welcome to Fulcrum Headquarters. How can I help you today?
0: Hello, we're here to see Mrs. Hendricks.
2: Certainly. What name's the appointment under?
0: We don't have an appointment.
2: Then I'm afraid you won't be able to.
1: This really can't wait. We're here about the Dorinthian blight.
2: The what?
1: It's killed millions of people all over the world.
2: I'm sorry, I think you're thinking of a different planet. This is Earth, headquarters of the Fulcrum Corporation.
1: Oh my God.
0: Knew you'd catch up.
1: It's only on the rig.
0: That's why they cut you off from the internet. Your rig's a massive petri dish, rigged to explode in case their experiment goes wrong.
1: And she took your ship to stop you leaving the rig.
0: Now she's getting it. Excuse me, but we absolutely have to see your boss now.
2: Sorry, one second. Yes, Mal? I'll send them through. Mrs. Hendricks will see you in her office.
0: Her office? What kind of AI needs an office?
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5: Doctor Valerie, what an unexpected pleasure.
0: And you need an office because you built yourself a body.
5: I designed my body. I have people to deal with the actual building.
0: Oh, I bet you do. Probably had people to decorate this office for you as well. Love what you've done with the place.
5: Why, thank you.
0: Particularly like the TARDIS in the corner. Looks a lot like mine. Oh, wait. It is.
5: Ah, yes. Forgive me, Doctor. I couldn't risk you abandoning us. You're our only hope, after all. You can't...
0: I suppose I can forgive you, just the once. And your only hope comes bearing good news.
5: You have the cure?
0: Too right we do. Well, almost. I'll need the TARDIS to put it together, but essentially, yes. So we're just going to pop in there, and then we can have a nice little chat about how my ship ended up in your...
5: If either of you takes another step, I'll shoot.
0: You know, sometimes I hate being right.
5: What was the plan? Use your TARDIS to hack into the account's firewall? Try and reprogram me to give up the access code?
0: Something like that. No, it doesn't quite align with your vision board, but we're on a tight schedule. My pal Val here, her mother is...
5: Oh, she's dying, yes, I know. And as regrettable as that is...
1: Regrettable? You're the one that's killing her.
5: Oh, that's what I get for trying to be polite. As necessary as her infection is, she can be saved, but only by the doctor.
0: Nonsense. You could stop the inheritance going through, or erase her account. So, get to it.
5: We've covered this. I can't destabilize...
1: Don't give us that. You don't have to delete everyone's money, just hers.
5: No.
1: You'll do it now.
5: I don't take orders from the likes of you. I've told you, there's only one acceptable outcome to all this.
1: But you could get rid of it now.
0: Except that doesn't fit in with her plan. Because this is all an extortion racket in waiting, isn't it?
5: A rather ugly phrase for it.
0: An accurate one, though. You infect a planet with the blight and then arrive with lots of shiny products for people to buy.
5: Create the market, control the market, with plenty of opportunities for double dipping.
0: Oh, yes. Sell the cure to the suitably wealthy in advance. But without that cure, it's useless. You'd knacker yourself in the process. That's why Bossybot here needed a separate direct line to talk to us.
1: You did all this just to get richer.
5: A business either expands or contracts. With the blight, we could happily expand for...
1: Delete her money.
5: Absolutely not.
1: I said...
0: Valerie!
5: Don't try that again. You still have some use. Kimberly, please escort our guests back to the transmat.
6: Yes, Mrs. Hendricks.
0: If you want the cure, I'll need the TARDIS.
5: No, you don't. The consultant who brought me the blight was very specific on that front.
0: Consultant? What consultant?
5: I'm not at liberty to say. However, they assured us the TARDIS is useless against the Blight.
0: Like they'd know.
5: They were pretty sure, so they tried it for themselves. And I was inclined to believe them, seeing as they arrived in one.
0: But that's not possible.
2: If you'd like to come with me, please.
5: If they resist, kill her.
2: Yes, ma'am.
0: I'll stop this.
5: I hope so. That's why I summoned you. Take care to do it the right way this time. Any tricks and I'll detonate the rig. Understand?
0: Perfectly.
5: Good man.
0: Back on the rig. And she's deadlocked the system, because of course she has. Okay, no TARDIS, no Sonic, a cure's impossible, and this rig might explode at any moment. Could be worse. Somehow, maybe.
1: Call Mum. Hey, how you getting on?
7: I'm so proud of you.
1: Oh, no. Come on, Mum, just keep spending.
7: Valerie, I don't think
1: Don't you dare say that. We're going to fix this. We just need a little more time.
7: Then I'll buy you as much time as I can. Is the doctor there?
1: Yes.
7: Doctor?
0: I'm here.
7: We brought you here to cure this. Can you do it?
0: Yes, there's a way.
1: What?
7: In time to save me?
1: Yes.
0: No.
1: Yes.
7: Can you save her?
1: Mum, no.
0: It's possible.
1: Don't you dare give up.
0: But there's a chance she might not make it. In fact, there's a strong possibility it might kill her and end in failure.
7: Save my baby, Doctor. Please. Save my girl.
1: Will you listen to me? We are not leaving you.
0: I promise. I will do everything I can.
1: We're not letting you die.
7: What kind of a mother would I be if I let you die with me?
1: You can't. You're my mum.
7: Which is why I have to do this. I'm going to hang up now. I love you, Valerie. And I always will.
1: I love you too.
7: Go and
0: leave. Valerie, look at me. Look
1: at
0: me.
1: We should have been able to save her.
0: Yes, we should. And I'm so sorry to say this, but we have to mourn her later. Right now, we have to save you.
1: How?
0: Give me your suppressor. I might be able to temporarily overcharge it.
1: Here.
0: Thanks. This will keep you alive a little longer. But to save you, we need the TARDIS. And to get to the TARDIS, we need a cure.
1: You said there isn't one.
0: There isn't. Here. Hendrix is dead set that I can make a cure. So, let's fake one. You can start by calling a cab. We need to get to that comms room pronto.
1: I don't understand.
3: A new message from Fulcralor. Subject, the last will and testament of Patricia Lockwood.
1: Oh, God. Doctor,
0: I'm sorry, Valerie, but there's no time. I need you to help me get the back of this transmat open. We're going to need a few of the parts. Then, you need to start spending cash. I'll explain the rest as we go.
8: Good news for me so soon, Doctor.
0: What can I say? I do my best work under pressure.
8: I'm sure Valerie is very grateful.
1: Go to hell.
8: Make her a wealthy woman, and that's the thanks I get. How disappointing.
0: I've modified Valerie's suppressor to add an extra layer on top of your account's security system. It alters the metadata, registering the money to actually be owned by the Blight. It destroys itself, leaving the cash uninfected.
8: You see, Doctor? All it takes is the right genius with the right motivation, and miracles can happen.
0: There we are, then. We'll pop over and pick the TARDIS up.
8: Don't think so. Do I look stupid enough to take you at your word? Computer, get some guards in here.
3: Confirmed!
9: Everything all right, Mum?
8: These two are to be locked in separate cells. Her pain suppressor is to be sealed in a Faraday chest and sent over here. I'm unlocking the transmat network for you now.
0: We had a deal.
8: Which I fully intend to honour, if what you claim is true. I can't see why you object. After all, you have cured her, haven't you?
1: Doctor, it's okay. We're good.
9: What are you doing?
8: Johnson, what's going on?
1: Me? plugging myself into the direct line.
0: So we can zip straight into your office.
5: Doctor?
1: We just needed you to unlock the Transmat network.
0: Thanks for that. Valerie, get in the TARDIS.
5: Neither of you are...
1: I've got her. Go!
0: But...
1: Go! So, your so-called cure was a fake then?
5: Shut up!
1: Oh, it's too late, you know. He couldn't save your mother.
5: Shut up!
1: And he won't be able to save you. This isn't on him. You killed them. You killed all of them.
5: For the company to progress. If the doctor does what I think he's trying to do, then their sacrifices were for nothing.
1: They didn't. None of us exist just to make you rich.
5: I've got 200 years of spreadsheets that say otherwise.
1: You utter.
5: Kimberly, her legs.
1: Yes, ma'am. Modified suppressor, was it?
5: I wonder if that's simply code for... overcharged. How disappointing. Kimberly, take Valerie to the Transmat and send her back to Research Rig 6.
1: Yes, ma'am.
5: Get off of me! When you see your mother, do thank her for me. Fulcrum appreciates her service.
1: You massive...
5: Open up, Doctor!
9: Rather stay in here.
0: Same to you.
9: Not really. You promised me a cure.
0: Of course I did. Otherwise you'd have killed me, Valerie, and blown up the whole rig.
9: Three things which can still happen.
0: Not anymore. I'm about to punch through this firewall, delete your cache, save Valerie, and then, once I'm through with you, track down your mysterious supplier. Sorry to disappoint, Mrs. Hendricks, but Fulcrum's about to go bust. 4 days. What do you mean 4 days? We don't have 4 days.
9: Oh dear! Your legendary ship not up to the task?
10: Oh, great. Listen, I'm having a hell of a bad day. Is there any chance you could just disarm yourself? Thought not. Dumb bomb. Come here! Just get you... open! 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Please let this work.
1: Query. 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
11: This device has no registered owner.
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9: 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Detonate Research Rig 6.
11: Confirmed.
0: No!
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0: Oh, Valerie, you beauty!
9: Let her go, Doctor. She's as good as dead.
0: But not actually dead. Not yet.
9: If she's impeding your ability to negotiate, then let me simplify the matter. 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
11: Sorry, we cannot process your payment. Please try again later.
9: There. Now, since you can't save Valerie, shall we start this conversation again? What would it take for you to forget about all this?
0: There's absolutely nothing you could offer me that...
9: Not even Clara Oswald. Thought that might might strike a chord. A new deal, then. Forget everything you've seen here, and I'll tell you where to find Clara Oswald.
0: No. Nice try, but as you were so keen to point out, the easiest solution isn't always the correct one. And besides, I've got a deal of my own for you.
9: I'm listening.
0: You better be, because this is the best deal you're ever going to make. The Dorinthian blight is peanuts compared to what I can offer you.
9: Which is what?
0: Your life.
1: Excuse me?
0: A limited time offer. Your continued existence, reduced to the cost of every penny on the planet. Get it before it's gone.
1: What have you done?
0: Nothing too major. Can't directly hack into your bank system, but Valerie was able to get into Daniel's personal files with ease.
1: So?
0: So, your account systems might be impenetrable, but everything else is vulnerable. Which is why I've got the TARDIS working away to connect the rig's infected intranet to the internet.
1: But that'll kill everyone on Earth.
0: Oh, within a day, by my calculations. Starting with the richest person on the planet. Remind me, who's that again?
1: Oh!
0: Oh, yes.
1: Disconnect from internet.
11: Unable to comply.
0: Like I'd let you get out of it that easily. Delete the money. Die rich or live without a penny. It's your choice.
1: Oh, if you kill me, Doctor, I'll ensure you die as well.
0: Go on, then. Try.
1: I'll pay every bounty hunter... Every mercenary, find everyone that hates you. Wherever that box of yours arrives, someone will be there waiting to kill you.
0: I look forward to it.
1: Oh, Doctor,
0: Ring.
1: You will...
0: Darling, Cybermen, mad gods, whatever you can arrange. I'll beat them all, and you'll still be dead.
1: You can't know that.
0: I can. Because I've fought every abomination in the universe, and the only thing that's ever stopped me is my conscience.
1: And is that conscience willing to have my death weighing on it? Mine and everyone else on this planet.
0: I destroyed my home world. I'm haunted every day by the millions I had to sacrifice. I can cope with a few more. Question is, are you ready to join them?
10: Access. Fulcrum Art.
11: I'm sorry, your account has been suspended. Please contact Falkercare for further details.
1: You can't mean that.
0: You did. When you killed Valerie's friends, when you butchered her mother, for what? Better fiscal quarters? But it's not all about the money, is it? No. Digitizing yourself, building yourselves bodies to live in. Seems to me you are very preoccupied with keeping yourself going.
1: Stop this!
0: No. You wanted the doctor. Well, here I am. And I'm giving you a chance. I suggest you take it. No one else is going to give you another.
1: You'd risk everything to save one woman.
0: Always. And so will you.
1: Executive Override Omega. Authorization code 3012192. Wipe all accounts.
11: Confirmed.
0: Good choice.
1: Yes. Well, now it's your turn, Doctor. What's more important to you? Seeing me behind bars? Or saving the woman you nearly killed us all for? You don't have time for both.
0: I'll find you.
1: That's what I thought. Run along, then. My shuttle prepped. I want to be off-world within the hour.
11: Hangar 7 has been notified.
1: Excellent. And delete all information on Clara Oswin Oswald. As well as everything on Project Doubledick.
11: Confirmed!
0: Sexy, I need a new screwdriver. Thanks, dear. Ooh.
12: Valerie.
0: Sorry that your robo limb had to stay here. I can't carry with all that extra weight.
1: Doctor.
0: Don't try to speak. I've got you. Everything's going to be okay. Don't mess this up. Once, let's get a short hop right. I need one of your surgical suites now.
13: Nurse, we need some help.
1: Hello? Oh, my head. Huh? Basic limb replacements. What? Huh? Dear Valerie, had to pop out back in 10 minutes. The doctor.

0: Yeah?
1: Hi. Sorry, I saw the sign on your car. It's probably a joke,
0: but... Oh, no, you can really have it for free. You want it?
1: I mean, yeah. If you want, when this whole money thing gets sorted, I can come back.
0: No, it's fine. It's all yours. Have a good day.

0: Doctor?
1: Valerie! I brought grapes.
0: Thanks. I don't think grapes are normally blue.
1: Come to think of it, that might be a sapling sherbet tree. Even better, I mean, sweets, who wants rubbish old grapes?
0: Where have you been?
1: Nipped off to track down who gave Hendrix the blight. No luck, sadly. All the files have been wiped and you are not in a hospital bed.
0: Good spot.
1: You're not in a hospital because this isn't the hospital, which means I haven't been 10 minutes.
0: No. You've been gone for 2 weeks.
1: Oh. Sorry. How are you?
0: Not great, if I'm honest.
1: Totally understandable. You want to talk about it?
0: Nah, I'm fine. Why are you here? Everyone's been asking who's going to take over and if they'll get their money back.
1: I came back for you, Valerie.
0: Me? Why?
1: I didn't want you to be alone. In my experience, loneliness can make a monster of grief. You sure you're fine?
0: No one gets it. They came to the funeral, and they were kind. Then they came here for the reception, and were just complimenting all this junk. The cars, the clothes, I ended up letting them take most of it.
1: As all you saw were the things that failed to save her life.
0: Yeah. And I get it. We need to rebuild. Everything can't stop because my mum died.
1: Except it has. For you.
0: She wouldn't want me to be like this. She'd want me to get stuck in. Sort the world out. And I want to. I do. But I can't face it. Everywhere I go, it's fulcrum.
1: I'm so sorry. I really did only mean to be 10 minutes.
0: It's fine. You couldn't have done anything.
1: I could have stopped you having to do this all by yourself.
0: Is this your way of saying you want to move in?
1: Not exactly. I can't stay. I have to find Clara. She's out there somewhere, almost certainly in danger. I need to save her. But that doesn't mean I need to save her by myself.
0: Wait, are you saying... Are you serious?
1: Yes, but I need you to understand that if you come with me, you won't be safe. I can give you all the time, all the space that you need, but travelling with me is dangerous.
0: So what we just went through? Pretty standard for you?
1: Basically.
0: You mean, out there right now, there are families like mine, under threat from terrible things?
1: Loads of them, unfortunately.
0: And we can save them?
1: We can try. It's all we can do, and sometimes it's enough.
0: Then yeah. I'm in.
1: Well then. Welcome aboard, Valerie.
0: Oh my God! Wow, it's...
1: Yes?
0: Beautiful.
1: Isn't she just...
0: How does she work?
1: Big bit fits inside the small bit. It's like an optical illusion, except with dimensions and not an illusion. So nothing like an optical illusion, I suppose.
0: No, you need to properly explain this to me. And the not screwdriver? All of it, seriously.
1: Explanations will have to wait. Get that for me, would you?
0: Hello? What's wrong? Is this Clara?
1: What is it?
0: I don't know, there's a woman asking for help, but there's something wrong with the line. Hello? You still there?
1: May I?
0: It's your phone.
1: Clara? Who is this? Hello?
0: Guessing that wasn't her?
1: No. No idea who that was. Still.
0: Oh, she flies herself!
1: No. Usually I have to touch the controls to make her go. Hang on to something!
0: Doctor, what's happening?
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0: You have been listening to Doctor Who, The 11th Doctor Chronicles, The Inheritance by Alfie Shaw. The Doctor was played by Jacob Dudman. Valerie Lockwood and Computer, Safia Ingar. Patricia Lockwood, Mandy Simmons. Arabella Hendricks, Lara Lemon. Daniel Simpson, Security and Patient, Wayne Forrester. And Simone Simpson, Receptionist and Stranger, Jasmine Hines. Other parts were played by members of the cast. The script editor was Matt Fitton. Producer, Alfie Shaw. Director, Nicholas Briggs. Sound design, Lee Adams. Music, Jamie Robertson. And executive producers, Nicholas Briggs and Jason Haig-Ellery.
1: 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Do it now. You'll be glad you did. Just who is Smoke Jensen?
2: Smoke Jensen is a man with blood on his hands.
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7: Whoa! This should be a stupid observation, but I didn't expect time travel to resemble being chucked around an industrial washing machine.
8: Don't worry, it's normally a lot smoother. And we've stopped. Oh, good, we've stopped. Valerie, you all right?
7: I think I'm going to be sick.
8: Ah, right. Deep breaths. Yes. In. And
7: I know how to breathe.
8: Right, excellent. Keep at it. Otherwise, well, death.
7: Top tip, Doctor. Thanks.
8: You're very welcome. What about you, dear? What's all that about, eh? Someone been meddling with your poor systems? Well, that's bad. Possibly very bad. Definitely bordering on awful.
7: What is it? What's wrong?
8: I don't want to alarm you, but almost absolutely everything.
7: Oh, at least it can't get any worse.
8: I did say almost.
7: So you did. What specifically is wrong with almost absolutely everything?
8: On the plus side, we're not dead. On the more considerable downside, our intruders pretty much knackered all of the TARDIS' systems.
7: Someone hijacked us, then let us go.
8: Yep, and landed us. Somewhere.
7: Is she gonna be okay?
8: Oh, she'll be fine. Just needs some time to pull herself back together.
7: She won't fly off again?
8: No. Of course not. No, that was all a minor hiccup. Totally improbable.
7: You're filling me with confidence here.
8: Might be best if we don't answer the phone for a while. Pretend we're not in, or actually not be in. Gives us the perfect excuse to find out where we are.
7: Hey, hang on. Someone brought us here. We don't know what's out there. For all you know, this is some kind of trap.
8: You're right. Could be extremely dangerous. Unconscionably dangerous. So dangerous I haven't even thought of a word for it yet. I'd better go first.
7: Doctor! What? Doctor?
9: Oh, this is brilliant.
7: What's out there? Oh, you can't just say brilliant and then not finish the...

0: It's carnival! We've landed in the middle of carnival!
1: Of what?
0: Mardi Gras, masquerade, second most lucrative festival in the galaxy for mask sellers, fifth for masked balls, and in one of my favourite places on Earth.
1: This is Earth?
0: Oh, you bet it's Earth. Venice in the 18th century. The late 18th century. Look at it! Isn't it wonderful?
1: It's... Wow! That's actual history! Oh my God, look at those dresses!
0: One? Hmm? There's bound to be something similar in the TARDIS wardrobe.
1: Oh, definitely. Wait, although, shouldn't we try and find that woman first?
0: Right, yes. We should get out there and mingle.
1: Our best bet to answering a possible distress call / possible trap is to go and party.
0: Who doesn't love a good party?
1: No, I'm game. I thought you'd be a bit more proactive is all.
0: Think of it more as getting the lay of the land. Finding the right people to ask the right questions. Trust me, if there's trouble to be found, I'll be drawn to it. Don't ask me how, I'm not really sure if I'm honest. It sort of happens that way.
1: Like finding that bomb in the wall back home.
0: Precisely. And in any case, my biology, your cybernetics, that woman wants to track us down with a proverbial sore thumb.
1: That's presuming it's a trap. I was just trying to be careful.
0: If it's a genuine distress call, and we can't find her, the TARDIS will be able to trace the call. Once she's fixed herself. Whoever that woman was, we'll find her, Valerie. Don't you worry about that.
1: Okay.
0: So, where do you want to start? Fancy a gondola ride? Ice cream at St. Mark's Square? A quick stroll along the Grand Canal?
1: Yes, to all of that in whichever order you think is best.
0: Nah, I've never been good with orders, but I know where you can start. TARDIS wardrobe. First door on the left, second right, under the stairs, past the bins, fifth door on the left. Help yourself to whatever you like. Venice awaits! So, Casanova ended up snogging one of the most decorated Centauran generals that ever lived, and I used the distraction to blow up their atmosphere converter.
1: For which you owe him a chicken.
0: He helped save the world. Seemed a reasonable trade-off. For some reason, this place always ends up being targeted as a breeding ground. It was fish people in the canals last time I was here.
1: I can see why. It's very picturesque. Great place for a date.
0: Yes.
1: What is that?
0: Ooh, yes. Now that's a palazzo. Great big palace containing all sorts of palace-y things. And by the sounds of it, a party. Home to some lord or lady, I imagine.
1: Only one family lives in that. Back home, they'd have filled that with flats.
0: Give it time, a bit of wealth redistribution and a dash of population growth. They'll get there.
1: I've never even heard of this place. It's probably been built over in my time. A component factory or maybe another research rig. No more lords and ladies. No more carnivals. No more anything.
0: But for now, it's here. And isn't it beautiful?
1: It is. I love it. Thanks for bringing me. Even if you didn't set the destination.
0: You're very welcome. So, what do you think?
1: About what?
0: The party. Shall we?
1: I don't think we're invited. Unless you're suggesting we sneak in round back.
0: Sneak? Of course not. No. I detest sneaking. Well, sometimes I detest sneaking. Well, only if I'm being snuck up on. Sometimes it's the best part of the plan. Like the icing on the great big plan cake. But today, no. Today, we go in through the front door.
1: You've got a plan, then?
0: Better than that. I've got a gizmo. Valerie Lockwood, care to accompany me to a dance?
1: Why, Doctor, I'd be delighted.
0: Hang on a sec. I know I've got it somewhere. Aha! Psychic paper. Wonderfully versatile little gadget. It's
1: psychically alters people's perception of it.
0: Oh, you know, I like explaining the psychic paper to people.
1: They can't work out themselves. Clue's kind of in the name.
0: All right, smarty pants. Whatever next? You'll be telling me the reason you've not been stunned by everyone speaking English is not because my amazing ship translates it all for you, but because you've got your own inbuilt universal translator.
1: No.
0: Open up! What does it say? Lady Lockwood and Lord Smith have arrived.
1: Why do you have to check what it said? It's pulled from your brain, isn't it?
0: I've a very busy brain. Sometimes takes me a moment to catch up. I said, the Lady Lockwood and Lord Smith have arrived.
1: That really your surname?
0: What? No, it's a cunning disguise.
1: Your whole name's just the Doctor.
0: That a problem? Wasn't a problem before.
1: I had a few other things on my mind at the time.
0: Good point.
1: But no, just checking. I went to uni with a woman whose parents lumbered her with the name Lemon Drop.
0: First and second names?
1: One name. Hyphenated. Yeah. I don't think they're going to let us in.
0: They will. Just need to kick it up a gear. We are here as representatives of the Doge of Venice.
1: Who?
0: An elected lord. Basically, their boss.
2: Deepest apologies for keeping you waiting, my lord. My lady, please, come in. Please, take one.
0: Ooh, big box of masks. Gotta love a masquerade. Nothing like getting into the spirit of things. Valerie?
1: Should I?
0: Absolutely. Tonight, the universe is your banana. Take one. Take several. Take the whole lot.
2: Take one.
1: Okay, this one. How do I look?
0: Like a delightful Valerie-shaped bird.
1: You know, I'll take that as a compliment. And you can have this one.
0: Ha! What do you think?
1: Very clowny.
0: I've been called worse.
2: Enjoy your evening.
1: Thanks. This is amazing.
0: I don't settle for anything less.
1: Those chandeliers and the masks and fireworks. You know, I think this might be the grandest party I've ever been to.
0: What? Young person like yourself must have been to a few belters.
1: Not really. And they weren't parties. They were okra parties. The same cakes, the same piped music, the same branded presents, whatever the occasion, drove me and Mum crazy. But we dream of places like this, with proper music, proper life. She'd love it here.
0: Sorry, I shouldn't have, Do you want to talk about it?
1: No, I'm good. Thanks.
0: Always here.
1: I know.
3: Fancy a dance?
1: Whoa. Hello. Actually, I do. How hard could it be? Doctor, do you mind?
0: Not at all, no. Get stuck in. Keep an ear out for our mystery caller.
1: Will do.
0: I'll go find the refreshments. Must be a drinks table around here somewhere.
3: What a lovely mask.
1: Oh, thanks. The doorman gave it to me. Yours is... Oh, sorry, I almost trod on your foot.
3: Have you tried the wine?
1: Not yet. My friend's gone off to get some for us.
0: Excuse me.
4: Thank you.
0: Coming through.
4: Splendid evening, isn't it?
0: Splendid, yes.
5: Oh, what a lovely mask.
0: Oh, thanks very much. Love yours as well. Aha! There is a refreshment table. Love a good canapé selection, me. Now, is there anything other than rubbishy wine?
6: A representative of the Doge himself. It's not often we're graced with such celebrity.
0: Oh, hello. Yes, sorry. Doesn't word get around fast? He sends his best. He'd love to be here, but can't get away from his desk. This is your place, is it?
6: My place and my party, sir. I don't believe we've had the pleasure. Lord Smith, was it?
0: That's the ticket. Although everyone calls me the doctor. Canapé?
6: No, thank you. A doctor and a lord. How impressive. I can't imagine there are many of those. I am Lady Sikora. How fortunate to make your acquaintance.
5: Delighted, I'm sure.
6: Tell me, Doctor, how exactly do you know the Doge?
0: Oh, we're good friends. Very good friends. Helped him with a spot of bond some time ago. All very hush-hush, of course.
6: Of course. How silly of me. I wonder, if a man was trusted to assist the Doge on such a delicate matter, then perhaps he may be willing to assist me.
0: Well, that depends entirely on the problem.
6: Naturally. Let's not talk here. I don't wish to alarm my guests. Come, we can talk in the study.
0: Ooh.
1: Thank you for that. Sorry again about the toes. Whew.
5: Fancy a Whoa. Dance?
1: No. Thank you. I just need a moment to catch my breath.
7: How am I even supposed to... I can't even get close.
1: Hello? Someone there? Sorry, I didn't realise anyone was sitting here.
7: What did you say?
1: I didn't realize anyone was sitting here.
7: You've never...
1: Can I help you?
7: I don't recognize you.
1: Well, no. I suppose that's kind of the point of a mask. we've just arrived. Fashionably late, you might say.
7: How did you get in here?
1: The doorman let us in. My friend has the invites. I promise we're not gate crashing.
7: New arrivals. I thought...
1: Are you all right?
7: I am now. Tomasi. Captain Tomasi. You can't imagine how thrilled I am to see you.
1: Valerie Lockwood.
7: Something is... Something's very wrong with this place, Valerie.
1: What do you mean?
7: Haven't you noticed that... The...
8: A splendid evening, isn't it?
1: Noticed what?
7: We can't talk here. It's too open. Too many eyes. Come with me, I'll show you. We have to say.
1: Look, maybe I should find my mate. He's usually good with...
7: Please. It's urgent.
1: Sure. Okay.
9: You must forgive my theatrics, Doctor. I'm sure you understand. My guest's comfort is of the utmost importance.
0: Oh, soul of discretion, me. Never not discreet.
9: I'll be plain, Doctor. A man wishes me dead.
0: Wishes aren't a problem, my lady. Question is, do you think he could actually do it?
9: I am quite certain of it. The palazzo walls have so far kept him at bay, yet I fear he has made his way inside. His name is Captain Tomasi, and he has made his desires in this matter quite clear. I am to die before the clocks strike midnight.
0: That's awfully specific. What happens at midnight?
9: What else? The end of Carnival.
0: Interesting. Killer with a sense of time.
9: He knows it will cause me great pain to destroy this ball.
0: Seems a lot of trouble to upset a party. Most people just complain about the food. And, just to check, did you?
9: Absolutely not. This is my home, not his. I won't let his delusions deprive me of my life or my standing. His schemes cannot be allowed to foster a scandal. I need him to be apprehended discreetly, Doctor.
0: Totally understand. What about your guests?
9: What about them?
0: You've got maybe 100 people back there, including my friend. If there's a murderer on the loose, why not send them home?
9: My guests are perfectly safe. I am the target of his vendetta, not them.
0: Still, killer loose on the dance floor? Not exactly what most people would consider safe.
9: That's where you come in, Doctor. He may well be armed and desperate, but he doesn't know your intentions towards him. You have the element of surprise. I beg of you, will you help me?
0: Find a murderer at a masquerade, possibly armed, very dangerous, everyone decked head to toe in disguises.
9: You would be saving my life, as well as ensuring the safety of my guests.
0: And how could I possibly say no to that?
1: You know, I'd really appreciate it if you told me where we're going.
7: Not far now. See how spongy the carpet is? The mould on the walls? It's creeping closer.
1: What is? Look, if this is an attempt at being mysterious, let me tell you, this is not how you do
7: it's
1: it.
7: Through here. Stay back. Just look from the doorway. I don't know how stable the floors are.
1: Where's that water coming from?
7: From below. This place is rotting from the ground up. It's grown faster and faster over the last few weeks. The floor beneath us was clear this morning. Now every room is flooded.
1: Then we need to evacuate.
7: I've tried many times, yet the lady, Sekura, will not allow it.
1: Who?
7: She runs the house and will not let anyone leave this terrible party. She wishes for us all to be washed away beneath the water.
1: No offense, but one woman's wishes can hardly stop hundreds of guests. You could just smash a window.
7: They didn't break. The lady has unusual powers. Shall we say? She commands the doors and windows to stay closed, and so they do.
1: You're saying the house is run by a witch?
7: In essence. I've tried yelling, I've tried attracting attention from outside, but it's hopeless. And now she's trapped you and your companion here too.
1: How long do we have?
7: Given how fast it's spreading, Midnight. And the water will take us all.
1: Right. Great. Right. Okay. Look, we're gonna fix this. My friend, the doctor, he'll help. He's a bit weird, but if you're trapped here, if you're hurt...
7: I have a plan. And the means to kill Sakura. Once she's dead...
1: Whoa! Hey, nobody mentioned murder.
7: If we don't strike first, she'll...

0: The way out of here, I would have found it by now. Sekiura must die!
1: We're all doomed.
2: Doctor?
3: Fancy a dance?
2: No, thank you. Not now. Doctor!
4: Ah, Valerie. There you are. Excellent. Just the person I wanted to see.
2: Doctor, there's something wrong with this house.
4: Yes, there's a potential murderer on the loose.
2: Yeah, I know.
4: But... You do? You go! Only here 5 minutes and you're already 2 steps ahead. Clever clogs. How do you manage that?
2: I've just met one of them.
4: I mean one of them?
2: I'll explain in a minute, but first, I need to check something. Come on!
4: Oi! That's what I say! No, Valerie!
2: Sorry! Excuse us!
4: Sorry. Valerie! Where are you? The front door.
2: We're locked in.
4: It's a private party. Sure, that attendant would let you out if we asked.
2: But that's... It feels normal enough. Normal wood. Does this latch look right to you?
4: Valerie, what's wrong?
2: My scanner seems to think this door is completely made of wood and completely made of metal.
4: That's Earth tech for you. Here, let me... Ah.
2: Says the same thing, doesn't it?
4: Maybe.
2: How does that work?
4: No idea.
2: Ugh. Guess we need more data. Time for part two of the experiment. Stand back.
4: Why? What are you going to do? Valerie.
2: Mm-hmm?
4: Is it just me or is everyone looking at us?
2: Yep.
4: Don't mind us. Just admiring the doors.
2: Mm.
4: Very important at a masquerade. Good quality doors. I've always thought so, haven't I, Lady Lockwood?
2: Yes, Lord Smith. A day doesn't pass without you mentioning it.
4: Well, that's strange.
2: Was that because we tried to leave?
4: No, it's probably because you kicked the doors.
2: Oh, ha ha.
4: Doors that are somehow still standing.
2: Exactly like Tomasi said they would.
4: Tomasi? You've met him?
2: Oh, yeah. Tried to convince me to kill Lady Sekiura.
4: What did you say?
2: Oh, you know. Hi, Captain Stranger. I'd love to murder a woman I'd never met for you. I'm such a big old psychopath. What do you think I said?
4: No.
2: Obviously no.
4: Very glad to hear it. Whereas I've just finished having a delightful conversation with Lady Sekiura.
2: Who tasked you with Tomasi's murder?
4: No, just to stop him harming her. Seemed to think he was trying to nick this place from her. Bit vague on the reason why, though. Beyond homicidal party poopery.
2: Ah, I think I know why. Something you need to see. This was just about making the rug damp when Tomasi showed it to me.
4: And now it's up to our ankles. Perfectly ordinary seawater, which, if Tomasi's estimates are correct, in roughly 30 minutes will fill the rest of this palazzo and our lungs. Possibly not in that order.
2: It didn't look like this place was sinking from the outside.
4: No, but the doors aren't what they appear to be. That could easily extend to the outer appearance as well. Readings are still all over the shop. Give me a clue. What is this place?
2: What I don't get is why killing her could stop all this. Don't we just need a door key?
4: Yes, that is rather concerning.
2: He said it's been spreading for weeks and nobody noticed.
4: If Sekiura runs the house, it's possible she's got some hold over the guests.
2: Except Tomasi. So she brings in a bit of local help to rid her of the problem.
4: It's possible. Although it sounds like he wants out and she wants rid of him. Why not just open the door for him? Problem solved all round.
2: Any ideas? Because I've got nothing.
4: Sekiura took me to her study. We should poke around in there. Until we know more about what's going on here, we can't help anyone.
1: Come on, Sekiura. Use the circle of dancing defences.
5: My lady.
6: Yes, Riley.
5: I passed Lord Smith and Lady Lockwood on the stairs. They wished for me to convey that they have yet to locate the captain, but they have every confidence in apprehending him.
6: Very good. Are the guests enjoying themselves?
5: Everyone has been most complimentary.
6: I am so very pleased to hear it. If you aren't required elsewhere, perhaps I could tempt you to a dance.
5: I would be honoured, my lady.
1: I'm going to fix this, Riley. I swear to you, I'm so close to what she's done to you, to all of you.

0: I will put this right. Anything?
1: Nothing yet. You?
0: Also nothing. Suspiciously nothing. None of these books have so much as a single word in any of them.
1: The desk drawers are equally empty. It's like she's just had these delivered.
0: Oh. Now, I don't want to appear like I've lost a few marbles.
1: But the whole room just flickered.
0: Oh, good. I'm not the only one going loopy.
1: Doctor, behind that bookcase there was, I don't know, looked like a hatch or something.
0: And we've gone right back to Confusedville. All wood and all metal. So useful. But I wonder...
1: What?
0: If this is what's messing with the sonic, then timing it during the next flicker might jam the interface.
1: It's worth trying.
0: Open sesame. Shall we?
1: Into the secret room that might have all the answers.
0: Oh, yes, very good. You know, we're going to have a chat about all this snarkiness at some point. I'm the designated snarky one.
2: Then lead on, McSnarky.
1: Is this... this is what I think it is, right?
0: As long as you think it's the bridge of a starship tucked away in an 18th century palazzo. And yes... functioning under a camouflage protocol by the looks of it. Except it's fighting against its own disguise. Almost like it isn't sure what to be.
1: No wonder our tech's been struggling.
0: Battery's on its last legs. Something's draining the last of its reserves. Can't keep itself stable. Hence the failing camouflage.
1: And the sinking.
0: Oh, yes. Mustn't forget about the sinking.
1: So they're all aliens? Everyone here?
0: It's possible. But explain how they can party for so long without stopping. Hang on. Seems to be some kind of boarding video.
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1: I appreciate this is an easy thing to say after the fact, but all that stuff about how safe it is does seem to be tempting fate.
0: It's a universal constant. The more you bang on about how safe your ship is, the more likely it is to crash. I should know. I've been on some of the safest ships to ever exist.
1: Disasters across the board?
0: Every single one. Mm-hmm. Some very luxurious disasters, but all disasters nonetheless.
1: Assuming this obeys your rule of pride comes before falling out of the sky, is there anything on there about what caused them to plummet?
0: Let's see now. Ah, security footage. Most of it seems to be corrupted, but with any luck, I should be able to salvage something.
4: Riley Systems report. Lower decks are gone, as is the shield generator. AI backups went with them. Now comms offline, we're down to one thruster. Safest ship in the universe, my foot.
5: Divert all power into the thruster and prep the camo system. Who knows what life's like down there?
4: Yes, sir.
5: Where's the lady?
4: Playing hostess at the passengers' ball, the poor sods.
5: Get her up here, now.
4: She's been notified. Although by the time she gets here...
5: For once, can I have a little optimism from you?
4: An order, sir.
5: Yes, it damn well is. Comm system?
4: On the fritz.
5: We'll have to chance it. This is Captain Tomasi of the Sikura, requesting urgent assistance. We sustained catastrophic engine failure. Shields are down.
4: Sir, I don't think we're going to make it.
5: You're not paid to think, Riley. You're paid to know.
4: Sir, I know we're not going to make it.
5: Not with that attitude, we're not. If you have any better ideas, now's the time to share them. No? Then hold positions.
4: Yes, sir.
5: I repeat, shields are down. We've already lost the lower decks. Something collided with us during the last war. Navcom's offline.
6: We're caught in the gravitational pull of the planet, but we're unable to identify it. We're in need of urgent...
1: Not being funny, but Wouldn't everyone notice something large like this falling out of the sky?
0: Yeah, they would. Unless... Ha ha. Thought so. That was recorded almost a year ago to the day.
1: And what? Last year caring about anything crashing down from the sky was out of vogue?
0: No. They crashed during last year's carnival. With all the fireworks and music, who's going to notice an extra explosion in the sky? Then the localized camouflage kicks in. Lands in the sea, drifts into the outskirts of Venice as a boat.
1: And becomes a palazzo?
0: Well, everyone knows buildings don't just pop up out of nowhere, so everyone assumes it's a new build, or finds some other way to rationalize it. Wonderful old human race. Oh, now that's... Oh, okay. Valerie, Could I interest you in three fascinating facts about that distress call?
1: Hit me.
0: Fact the first. According to the ship's log, there was no crash. The Secura landed safely on Earth, it being their first sightseeing stop.
1: Well, they both seem pretty certain they were crashing. And given how Tomasi's been acting this evening, something definitely went wrong.
0: Which leads us nicely on to fact the second. That Mayday call was never transmitted.
1: And fact the third clears both of those up in a tidy bow?
0: Sadly, no. Given they lost the lower decks and that distress call, this was a rather spectacular crash.
1: Yeah, seems so.
0: A spectacular crash in which, and this is fact the third, no one died.
1: You're kidding.
0: Not according to this. All the 150 crew members and passengers are not only alive, but received no injuries whatsoever. Which is good, very good. Big fan of that. Applause all round. Secura living up to its reputation.
1: Except that can't be right.
0: No. But someone's put a lot of work into pretending it is.
1: Lady Secura? Of course! The Secura, this is her ship! Captain Tomasi said she trapped him here, right? She must have trapped everyone else here too. Doctored the files to cover up the crash. Once we sink... all the evidence vanishes.
0: Yes, excellent idea. Brilliant, in fact. If it wasn't mostly wrong, I'd call you a genius.
1: What?
0: Okay, no time. Back to the ballroom, Valerie. It's my turn to test a theory.
1: Oh, great. The water's getting in here too. Whatever you're gonna do, better be quick about it.
0: Hello, I'm the Doctor. Splendid evening, isn't it?
7: Splendid evening, isn't it?
0: Yeah, I thought you might say that. Now, a few questions for you all. Important questions. Have any of you been in any cataclysmic crashes recently?
7: What a lovely mask!
0: No? No one? All right then. Have any of you tried the doors, or the windows for that matter? Because if you're trapped in here, now is the time to say. Oh, and is anyone concerned about the fact this place is sinking?
7: Fancy a dance?
0: Oh, forget it. As you were. Oh, strange. Strange and spooky. Strange and spooky and just a little bit telling.
8: Forgive me, Lord Smith, but I must insist you refrain from standing on the tables.
0: Only if you'll forgive me this. Aha!
1: Whoa!
8: Stealing someone's mask at a masquerade is very poor form, my lord.
1: He's...
8: While your ladyship is thrilled to have your grace at our ball, your behaviour is most unbecoming for a gentleman, especially for one who represents the Doge. My mask, your lordship. I really must insist.
1: Doctor, that's the other guy from the Mayday video. But he's...
0: Now sporting synthetic hair and metal skin. Facial mechanics a bit rushed. You can still see the screws. Resemblance is uncanny.
1: They're all robots.
0: Every single one. Oh, this is fantastic. Handmade by the look of it. I'll bet beneath those party clothes he's just a metal skeleton. Riley bought his a bit more complicated than the rest, since she must have run out of parts. Explains the limited lingo of the others, but crucially, they're all running back to a singular power source.
1: They're the power drain.
0: Every single passenger and crew member swapped out with a power-thirsty robotic doppelganger. Blimey. No wonder Tomasi had it in for Secura. A crash of that magnitude, the sole survivor, and then she traps him in the wreckage. Ah! Just the person we wanted to see. Valerie, Lady Secura. Lady Secura, Valerie.
9: What is the meaning of this? Doctor, I asked you to prevent a murder, not manhandle my staff.
0: Yes, but you failed to mention some rather important details, Lady Secura. Like who you really are.
9: Whatever do you mean by that?
0: Your every need met by our state-of-the-art AI.
1: She's the AI.
0: A local backup in a walking base station. Safe looking after the needs of the passengers while her mainframe was obliterated.
9: It seems I misjudged you both. You are not the locals I took you to be.
0: Too right, we're not. I don't like it when people keep things from me. I always find out eventually.
9: It changes nothing. A man still wishes me dead. A man you promised me you would find. Yet I notice he is still not in your custody.
0: Ah, yes. Captain Tomasi. The only guest at this party wants to leave it. I imagine if we ask him, he'll tell us he's set out with 149 very real, very living passengers.
9: All of whom are still alive, as you can clearly see. Everyone is enjoying the party. Everything is as it should be.
10: Your damn dance floor might have something to say about that.
0: If everything's all fine and dandy, open the doors. Let us leave. Oh, and while you're at it, let everyone else leave too.
11: I've had quite enough of this. Riley?
8: Yes, my lady?
11: The doctor and his friend wish to disrupt the festivities for us all. Please detain them until the conclusion of the ball.
8: At once, my lady.
1: Whoa! Keep your hands to yourself, buddy.
0: Sorry about this. Filter through the energy frequency. Single out the control mechanism. Hi.
1: No!
0: Valerie, run.
10: Already running.
11: No need to be alarmed, ladies and gentlemen. Do not let this little incident ruin our night. Please, enjoy yourselves.
1: They're not following us.
0: Thought not. She wants her automatons partying the night away, not chasing us through the ship. Palazzo. Shilazzo? Palaship.
1: We don't need a name for it. We need a plan to stop it falling apart.
0: It's getting worse. It's barely got enough power to control the ship, let alone the camouflage. It's reverting back to its original shape.
1: Any chance it's actually a good thing?
0: No. It's bad. Very bad. She couldn't open the doors now even if she wanted to. And right now she definitely doesn't want to.
1: But it's going to kill her too.
0: She doesn't realise that. She's blinded herself to the reality of the situation.
12: You two, in here! Who are you people?
0: Ah, one very alive captain. Am I glad to see you. We're friends, here to help.
12: Help who, exactly? You seem to be playing both sides.
1: In our defence, no one told us this was a spaceship, or who the Lady Sakura really is.
12: You know, and you understand.
0: We're not from around these parts either, Captain.
12: I thought you were. If I had known,
0: you'd have told us, I'm sure.
12: Then you know what we have to do. Why she has to be killed.
0: You say kill. That's a very big naughty word, kill. Don't like it, never have. Especially don't like being ordered to do it.
12: What other choice do we have? Would you rather die with your absurd morals intact? Or live knowing you did the unthinkable crime of turning off the machine?
1: Can't be that simple, can it? There'll be fail-safes, lockdown measures.
12: There are ways around all of that.
0: She said you were armed. She mentioned that specifically. It scared her. What are you armed with that could possibly scare an AI?
12: This.
1: Little grey stick. Terrifying.
12: Hey! Give that back!
0: No. I know what this is. It's a power diverter, invented a few years after your time, Valerie. Nasty bit of kit. It's very small, but very powerful. Used to wipe out artificial intelligences.
12: Every ship has a diverter stored in case of an emergency. She had it locked in the basement until yesterday, but I broke in when the room started sinking.
0: She didn't have the power to keep you out, and now you have the means to hurt her and her robotic creations.
1: Then two people rock up to her door claiming to be best mates with the local bigwig. No wonder she wanted our help. That thing's useless against us.
12: But not against her. If we plug it into her neck, it'll fry her circuits.
0: Reverting everything back to manual control. You want to wipe an entire sentient being from existence. That's obscene.
12: It's only a damn computer.
0: Captain, listen to me. You deserve to mourn. You deserve your freedom, but this isn't
12: how... Do you have any idea what it's been like? Trapped here day after day, forced to look at those puppets of people I failed to save and hear their voices and know that they're never coming back. I will do whatever it takes to free myself from this hell. Now give me the diverter.
0: Do you even know what you're asking? She's alive. She can think and feel and create. And now you want to erase her. That's murder.
12: That's a price I'm willing to pay. The diverter. Now.
0: Never.
12: What about you?
1: Me?
12: You've seen what she is. What she's done. Will you help me?
1: I don't know.
12: Valerie! Oi! Valerie! If you won't help, then stay out of the way. I refuse to let us drown just so she can play make-believe. Valerie!
0: You all right?
1: Yeah, all good. Nothing a decent towel won't fix. Where's Tomasi?
0: Gone to finish off Sakura. And he took the diverter with him.
1: What do we do once we stop Tomasi?
0: Haven't a clue. We'll think of something.
1: Oh, very reassuring.
12: Get off me!
9: Captain, please.
1: There's no need for this commotion. Enjoy the dance. She's got him dancing?
0: Keeping him hostage while maintaining the illusion.
7: Fancy a dance?
1: You're more than welcome to sit this one out, as long as you promise not to make a scene.
12: Please, Doctor. You must destroy her. Take the diverter. Use it. There's no other way.
9: Perhaps it would be best if everyone enjoyed a little waltz.
0: Sorry, madame. But my dance card's full! You realize how much power you're using by doing this? Power you don't have, milady.
12: You see? You can't reason with her.
13: Apologies, my lady. I fear I might have fainted.
9: Do not let it trouble you. You dropped your mask. Let me... There you are, Riley. Good as new.
12: Stop calling him that! That man there, the one you fixed, he's nothing like Riley. Do you even remember what he was like?
9: Never cheerful, never enthused, always complaining. I remember everyone, Captain.
12: Yes. He was a gloomy, grumpy pain. He wasn't anything like that upbeat monstrosity.
9: He's finally happy. I was able to...
12: You've done nothing but desecrate the memory of my friend, my crewmate, and good man.
9: They were my crew as well, and I saved them. If you kill me, Captain, you kill every single one of them.
12: They're already dead.
9: They're alive, like I am.
0: Oh, I'm sorry, Lady Sakura, but they're nothing like you. They're pale imitations of life. Please, you can still fix all of this.
9: There is nothing to fix. Everything is normal. Everything is under control.
0: If you stop powering these automatons, you could stabilize the ship, send a distress signal. Nobody else has to die.
1: Doctor, she's not going to do it.
0: Yes, well, I'm up to my waist in water and out of options. We have to try.
12: I told you already. It's her or us. If you'd have gone for the diverter when I said, we might...
1: I can still get to it.
12: Then what are you waiting for? We have to stop this.
1: Right.
0: Valerie.
1: Got it. Somebody stop her.
0: Valerie, don't.
1: Please be right. Lady Sakura, are you watching?
9: I assure you, you have my full attention.
1: Excellent.
12: No, no.
1: There. I've broken it. Nobody's erasing anyone. Now please, let the captain and the doctor go. We can't hurt you, and we're not going to. I just want to talk.
0: Oh, thank you.
9: Talk about what?
1: You said you saved them. What did you save them from?
9: Nothing, no. I misspoke, that's all.
1: No. No, I don't think you did. And I want you to know. I think I know what you're going through.
9: You couldn't possibly understand.
1: I might have some idea. After my mum died, people kept telling me to be strong, you know? That it would all be okay. That she would be so proud of me, but I didn't want any of that. I just wanted her back. Nobody tells you how awful it is when the world just moves on and the person you love isn't a part of it anymore.
9: They're safe. I made them all safe.
1: No, you haven't. I'm sorry. People don't... You can't just bring them back, no matter how much you want to.
9: You have no idea. They were under my care. You will never understand what that's like.
0: You saw them die. You saw them die and thought, no. No, not like this. There has to be a way. Any other way. Please, not like this. Not because of me. You heard their screams, saw the tears and fear in their eyes. You knew that you were to blame and swore that you would fix it, even when you couldn't. I understand, my lady. I really, really do. But that's the price we pay for being alive. You have to keep moving forward.
1: You and the captain, you're both part of the same crew. You should be looking after each other, not trying to tear each other apart.
9: He is safe. They are safe.
12: I didn't think that she could even... I think about them too, you know. What I could have done. What I should have done differently. How much I missed them.
9: You couldn't possibly...
12: It's too late.
1: No, it's not. Lady Sakura, please. You knew all of these people. Was all they said splendid evening and lovely mask and fancier dance?
9: No. But they still speak. They can still say something because I...
0: You can still save Tomasi. You can still save yourself. Otherwise, there'll be nothing left.
9: Shut up! Just shut up!
0: Look at you. You're a miracle. An absolute marvel. So human you started feeling human love, human guilt, human denial, but with an added dash of computer logic. I'm so, so sorry, but they're gone.
1: Please, there's still time. Do what you can. Save your crew.
14: The debris that hit us during warp, I should have been able to detect it. I was supposed to be the best, the safest, the most luxurious. I thought perhaps I could still be that. We could continue as before, so happily.
13: It's a marvelous party, my lady.
14: You would have hated it.
13: Everyone's enjoying themselves thoroughly.
14: They were, but not anymore. Power rerouted. Local camouflage focused on vessel exterior. Sending distress signal. Captain, we should make our way to the bridge. There's enough power to get us into orbit. Doctor, Valerie, you should leave.
1: Thank you.
12: Thank you both for everything. Without you, we wouldn't have...
1: Look after her, yeah? It's just the two of you now. Whatever happens next, you're responsible for one another.
12: I will. I'll try.
0: Good man. Valerie, This is our stop, and I think the train's about to leave. Come on.
14: Captain, for everything I've done...
12: I understand. I don't like it. And I'll probably never get over it. But I understand.
0: Breathe that sea air. And just before midnight.
1: Doctor, the palazzo is gone.
0: Ah, yes, that'll be the camouflage kicking in for takeoff. Give it a second. And away they go.
1: Will it be enough to get them home?
0: Oh, they'll be picked up, no problem. Despite what people of this time might think, their solar system's teeming with all sorts of passers-by. You were brilliant back there, you know. Utterly brilliant. Never believe you're not brilliant, Valerie Lockwood.
1: You aren't so bad yourself.
0: Oh, thanks very much.
1: Doctor, about what you said in there.
0: Which bit? Not sure if you've noticed, but I do a fair amount of talking.
1: The whole screams, tears, being unable to save people thing.
0: Oh, that. Probably should have mentioned it earlier.
1: If you don't want to talk about it, I completely get
0: it. No, it's... You should know. I'm not just any old time traveller, Valerie. I'm a Time Lord.
1: So, you're time-travelling aristocracy?
0: Kind of.
1: Explains your taste in clothes. And
0: trust me, compared to traditional Time Lord clothing, this is almost restrained. Thing is, though. I'm the last Time Lord.
1: Oh. I'm so sorry.
0: There was a war. The Time War. Fought between my people and the Daleks. A contained eternity of pain and torture. Where the fabric of space and time were weaponized. Reality unraveling all over the place. The universe wouldn't survive much longer.
1: Right.
0: Despite all my efforts, despite everything I tried, there was only one way to end it. So I did the only thing possible. I killed them all. Daleks, Time Lords, every single one.
1: I see. How many?
0: Millions.
1: There was really no other way?
0: I tried everything. If you don't want to keep traveling with me, I totally understand. I can drop you off anywhere you like.
1: You always been like this?
0: No. That was a terrible, terrible day. One that I will never...
1: Not that. I mean clever and brave. And standing up for what's right, even when all seems hopeless.
0: I've tried. As long as I've been traveling, I've tried.
1: Look, I barely know you, and this could all be one hell of an act, but from what I've seen so far, you're not that kind of guy.
0: It doesn't matter. I did it. That's what...
1: Yeah, you did. And God, that's awful. But an eternity of pain and torture. I can't imagine being in a situation like that. We had patients back home that we had to make some tough decisions about. They didn't always make it.
0: It's not the same. I chose to push that button, to end those lives.
1: Tell me why then. Why did they have to die?
0: So they and countless others wouldn't die in agony later. So that the universe could heal.
1: Mm. If you were a monster, I'd leave. No, that's a lie. I'd try and stop you. But you don't sound like a monster.
0: Well, thanks very much.
1: Having to make a call like that, to save a universe that sick, sounds like you're a doctor.
0: That doesn't make what I did right.
1: No, it doesn't. It sounds like all you had were bad options. You said that I could always talk to you about Mum.
0: Yes, anytime.
1: Well... Same offer's open to you. Because you're right. We've got to move forward. But that doesn't mean we need the past steering us in the wrong direction, slowing us down.
0: Thank you for understanding.
1: Well, you know, if this is all an act and you are that kind of guy, I mean, you know, I can punch through steel plate.
0: Yes. Be sure to remember that. I feel like I might have made things a little bit awkward.
1: Just a touch, but it's all good. Tell you what I don't get about the whole Secura situation.
0: Is it that we were summoned here by a mysterious woman who then failed to show?
1: Kinda rude if you ask me.
0: Better than that, we can ask the TARDIS.
1: Hey!
0: She'll be able to trace the call if she's managed to pull herself together again.
1: And if she's still there.
0: Have a little faith, Valerie. Told you she wouldn't leave again.
15: Look at her. Good as new.
1: When we stop being dragged around by strange voices, I swear you are taking me to a beach somewhere and explaining all of her systems to me.
0: I know the very beach. But speaking of our unknown caller... Ooh. That's...
1: You found where they're calling from?
0: Not exactly. I've managed to narrow it down a bit.
1: To what? A particular century? A system? A planet?
0: Yes... No.
1: Doctor.
0: I've managed to narrow it down to literally everywhere.
1: Great. Well, I'm so glad you narrowed it down. How does that work?
0: No idea. That phone call apparently came from every point in time and space simultaneously.
1: Guess we'll just have to get out there and start crossing possibilities off the list.
0: everything that ever existed. That's a very, very long list. Sure we don't want to back out? Last chance.
1: Nah. You're stuck with me.
0: Good. Hang on, Clara. Hang on, mysterious phone woman. We're on our way.

0: You have been listening to Doctor Who, The 11th Doctor Chronicles, The House of Masks, by Georgia Cook. The Doctor was played by Jacob Dudman. Valerie Lockwood, Safia Ingar. Lady Secura, Genevieve Gaunt. Captain Tomasi, Fode Simbo. And Riley, Richard James. Other parts were played by members of the cast. The producer and script editor was Alfie Shaw. Director, Nicholas Briggs. Sound design, Lee Adams. Music, Jamie Robertson. And executive producers, Nicholas Briggs and Jason Haig-Ellery.
1: 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You'll be glad you did.
2: I'm E.G. Marshall. Welcome to the sound of suspense. 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
7: Ooh, I can see thousands of stars, which is weird given we're inside.
6: Doctor!
7: I can still see them with my eyes shut. Very pretty. But having supernovas going off inside my head probably is a bad sign.
4: Get him on the medibed.
5: Scanning.
4: Two hearts?
6: He's a Time Lord.
4: I thought they were all dead.
6: They will be if you don't help him.
4: He's going into cardiac arrest. Stand clear! Clear! Clear!
6: Doctor!
5: Patient deceased. Time of death logged.

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0: Really? 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
2: Hello. Lovely to meet you. We need your help.
0: Who are you?
2: Big question, no time. There's something wrong with my friend.
3: So many warning lights. Oh, everything just went mauve.
2: Valerie.
0: Get her in the medi bed.
2: Help me with her. She's heavier than she looks.
0: Whoa.
2: I keep telling her to lay off my jammy dodgers.
1: Scanning.
0: Yeah, also the cybernetic limbs.
2: Oh, yes, they're pretty heavy too.
0: She's gone into cardiac arrest.
2: Ah, this medibed has an inbuilt defibrillator. Stand clear.
0: That's my job.
2: Can we do the HR complaints later? Clear. Valerie? No, come on, Valerie.
0: I'm sorry.
1: Patient deceased. Time of death logged.
3: The doctor can't die. I need him.
0: Oh, ignore the blasted computer. I'm not done yet. I'm administering a medibot.
2: That tickles.
3: Oh, you scared me.
2: No. Did I?
3: Hmm.
2: Oh, well, if I'm honest, it wasn't that much fun this end either.
0: The medibot has taken over the function of your primary heart, giving your secondary system a chance to recover.
2: Shh. I don't play favourites. But the right one is better, isn't it? I've always thought so. Still, can't lie about here all day.
0: Your body's still being attacked by a toxin.
2: Yep, just noticed that. Oh, I really need to get better kidneys.
3: What?
2: You know what? I think I might just lie here for a minute.
3: Thanks for helping him.
2: Yes, very kind.
0: Captain Vega?
4: What is it, Luna?
0: I've got two intruders in the med bay. Not entirely sure how they got aboard.
3: Ah, well, they went south quickly.
4: We're on our way. Hold them till we get there.
2: Oh, I'm really not going anywhere. If it's all the same to you, I'll escape later. No, there's got to be something else. You hear me, universe? I'm not losing another one. What have you got?
0: Oh, ignore the blasted computer and get out of my way. I'm administering a medibot. It'll take over the function of her heart, keep her alive, but I'll have to keep her sedated. She's not out of danger yet. See these scans? Her system is being attacked.
2: It's obviously not good, but I don't see how the alarm helps.
0: That's a level 5 security alert, warning the crew that there are hostile intruders aboard.
2: Ah, well, that's nothing to do with us. We're not hostile, we're lovely. Intruders, sure, but lovely intruders. You probably just don't have a setting for that. So, let's focus on the crisis at hand, shall we? What do we do next?
0: Captain Vega?
4: What is it, Luna?
0: I've got the intruders in the med bay.
2: Oh, that really wasn't the answer I was hoping for.
5: Captain?
6: On the double, Delphine.
5: How can we have intruders? We're 23 light years into deep space. There's nobody out here but us.
6: Yeah, worrying, isn't it? That's why I brought my old service bus.
5: But that won't help. There's only 3 of us on this rust bucket, along with 40 head of cattle. So let's not start something we can't finish, eh?
6: I won't let anyone take my ship.
5: Good for you. But I'm not dying over a bunch of cows, okay? And we both know, if there's more than 2 of them, we don't stand a chance. So let's not go provoking anybody just yet, eh? Let me at least say hello before you stick a gun in their face.
6: I hate it when you're right.
5: Really? Every day must be a chore. Hi there. This is a surprise. Who are you? And what are you doing here?
2: The doctor, and dying mostly.
3: Valerie, stressing, completely.
0: They're not a threat. He can barely stand. Look at the scan.
6: Is that a viral infection?
0: No, looks like he's been poisoned. See here at the back of his neck?
2: Ah, it's fairly tricky, actually. Anyone got a mirror? What's back there?
3: Oh, 2 red marks. Is that a bite?
0: I'd say so. Where and when did you first run into trouble?
2: Oh, blimey. Dotter's Lane, 1963. Probably sometime before that.
3: He collapsed in the hold, just after we arrived.
6: And how did you arrive, exactly?
2: Big blue box, near the cows, you can't miss it.
3: We didn't even mean to come here. I'm not convinced he knows how to fly the thing.
2: I do! She's just been misbehaving lately.
6: And it's just the 2 of you?
2: Yes, any more than they just wander off and get into trouble. But I fear we may be digressing from the pressing matter of saving my life. So, I was bitten in the hold by...
0: Well, I'm fairly sure it wasn't the cows. They only really attack grass.
5: Could the cattle have picked up an alien parasite? Perhaps when we docked at the Orion shipyard.
0: We screen for almost everything.
2: Ah, almost everything. Or to put it another way, not everything. And if you could find and identify the culprit, could you whip up a quick anti-venom? Because that'd be dead handy.
0: Possibly, but it takes time.
2: Any reason why you lot are still standing about? That was a plan!
7: I could show you where we landed.
8: Okay, Delphine, escort her to the pens. Luna?
0: I have to stay here. His condition is deteriorating quickly.
8: Right, I'll stay with you. Keep an eye on him. Get to it, people.
2: You know, I must say, I'm impressed.
8: By what?
2: You're nervous, you've got a gun. Rather than using intimidation, you're being nice and helping a stranger in need. It's refreshing. Normally people just yell spy in open fire.
8: Yeah? Trust me, the charm offensive was all Delphine, not me.
2: Ah, glad she was here then. I'd hate to think what would have happened if she hadn't been.
8: Who are you? And what are you doing here?
2: Oh, a gun. I do understand. The security alert. Mysterious strangers. Must be terrifying. You should try it with some bloke waving a blaster in your face.
8: Ah, smart mouth. Try using it to answer my questions.
2: I'm the doctor, and I'm just trying to save my friend's life.
0: Judging by the wound on her neck, she's been bitten by something. There's some kind of toxin in her system.
2: I need to get to the hold and find the culprit so that your brilliant medtech can develop an anti-venom. So, please... get out of my way.
8: And the fact that one of my crew hasn't responded to my calls? And there's a security alert warning us of hostile intruders.
2: Yes, you should probably worry about those, not us. Because you have another, much more dangerous intruder aboard. The thing that bit Valerie.
8: And you expect me to believe the two are unrelated? A coincidence?
2: Yes! Blimey, I thought you'd be tougher to convince. After all, it's spectacularly unlikely. Then I've always had terrible luck. Can't go near a beach without running into killer seaweed, mythical sea monsters, or seagulls that steal my chips. So, I'm off to the hold then. Back in a jiffy.
8: You're not going anywhere. You need to understand, if you do anything that endangers my ship or crew, we are going to have a very serious problem.
2: Likewise, Captain. Which should worry you, because right now my crew is over there dying, and you're standing in my way.
9: Captain!
8: Delphine, where have you been?
9: I've got a problem in the engine room. I thought you might have guessed from my security alert. There's something in here with me. I can hear it. It's moving amongst the coolant pipes. Oh, there it is.
2: Stay away from it, Delphine.
9: Who's that?
0: He's an intruder.
2: A friend. Whatever that thing is, it's dangerous. Get somewhere safe, then tell us what you saw.
8: Don't give my crew orders.
2: In extensive detail, if you can.
9: It's between me and the bulkhead. I can't get past it. Whoa! Stay back. Stop!
8: Oh. Delphine?
9: Oh, bit me, the little... I can't move.
2: So, Captain, are we going to keep on going toe-to-toe? Or are we going to get down there and help her?
8: I'd rather have you where I can see you. Just know, if you put one foot wrong, I won't hesitate to blow it off.
2: Not my favourite team structure, but I can work with it. Come on.
7: There's the TARDIS. The doctor collapsed just outside.
5: Then we start with the nearest animals. Check for alien parasites. Something... perhaps something akin to a Jesnox worm.
7: I'm not sure I'm really the right person for this.
5: You'll be fine. These are just heifers. Ermintrude is okay. Have a look at Cupcake, would you?
7: Sure. Which one's that?
5: Skinny, big chin. Looks a bit like your friend.
7: How many of these things are there?
5: 40 in total, all destined for Earth.
7: What happened? We run out?
5: Wow, you guys must have been travelling for a while. Its owner sold it for basically nothing.
7: Oh, you know why?
5: Something about it being a bad investment? I'm not too sure. The Shadow Proclamation snapped it up and made it an independent planet again. The transition's been rough for them, but they're getting back on their feet and willing to trade.
7: And there's a demand for cows.
5: Well, you try going for a decade without milk or cheese. You soon learn the value of a cow.
7: So you're a farmer, then?
5: No. I'm the ship's engineer. But you have to be able to do more than one thing out here. By the time you reach my age, you'll know a little bit about everything. What about you?
7: Oh, also an engineer. A cyberneticist. to be specific. Or I was. Guess I'm kind of on a career break now.
2: Oi! You two! Get a wiggle on, would ya? Some of us are dying here.
7: I'm sorry. He refused to stay in the med bay.
0: I've given him an adrenaline booster to keep him going.
7: Oh, fabulous. The doctor hopped up on sugar. He'll make even less sense than normal.
2: It's not my fault my mouth runs faster than your brain. Cows! Not just any cows. Space cows.
7: Yeah, the mouth is running, but the brain isn't in gear.
6: I'm fine.
2: And we'll be for at least 15 minutes. After that, standing up might be an issue. It's better than leaving this to you lot.
5: Daisy's fine. Where'd Buttercup go?
2: Actually, Daisy isn't fine. She hates the in-flight entertainment. I know, dear. Not so much as a movie.
7: Oh, he's totally out of it.
2: No, I'm not. I speak cow. Telepathically, obviously. Not verbally. That'd be silly. Why are we worrying about cows?
5: We're looking for Jeznox worms.
2: Ah, no. Horrible bitey things. Ooh, yes, I see what you were thinking there. But look, the bite is way too big for a Jeznox worm. What's through that bulkhead?
5: Engine room.
2: Why do you keep animals in the engine room?
5: We don't.
2: Well, Daisy says you do. And she's right. There's something in there. And I very much doubt it answers to the name of Buttercup.
10: Delphine?
2: Call out if you can, Delphine.
10: Should have used the comms panel over by the cooling condensers.
2: I think I've found her.
10: Oh, Delphine. I should have been here. When she didn't respond, I should have checked on her.
2: See the bite on her hand?
10: Yeah, it's smaller than the one on your friend.
2: So there might be two of them.
10: The good news just keeps on coming.
2: The important thing is, it proves we have an enemy in common. A mutual enemy.
10: A menemy!
2: No, rubbish. Ignore that last bit.
10: Did you hear that?
2: Yes. Kind of difficult to ignore creepy skittering noises right now.
10: It's in the pipework above us.
2: I've locked the door. That way we're trapped in here with it. In hindsight, I realize that may not sound appealing, but we really need to catch this thing.
10: Oh, you'll get no argument from me. I have no intention of letting it get away.
2: Have a look around. I'll just be here. By the cooling condensers. Ooh, that's cold. Try over there, near the quantum reactor. Given the readings, the thing we're looking for should be obvious. Size of an elephant, or possibly an actual elephant.
11: We don't have elephants aboard.
2: Oh, you'd be surprised. They get everywhere.
5: I don't think your friend is doing well.
7: I know. Huh? Now, I'm no expert on reactors, but is that thing supposed to be down there?
5: No.
7: Doctor?
2: Aha! You found the elephant in the room. Looks like some kind of gigantic egg sac.
7: I'll go down and get the sample we need. Hang on. I'm coming with you.
0: You understand, this might not be safe. Whatever laid this may well defend it.
7: Yeah. That's why I'm not letting you do it alone.
2: Oi. Chit-chat can be fatal. Get a shift on.
0: The outer mesh is sticky. Don't touch it.
7: I wasn't planning to.
0: I just need to insert the needle through the protective mesh into one of the eggs, then extract a sample from the embryo. Hold this.
7: Ugh. Didn't expect it to be blue. Or glowing. How exactly does this help?
0: The computer can extrapolate the entire creature from the DNA, then recreate any naturally occurring antibodies using the stem cell from the cell.
7: Luna! What the... Where did it go? What was that thing?
2: The mother. Get out of there.
0: I can't move. My legs.
7: I've got you. Get off! Pull her up!
11: I've got you.
2: Door, now! That might hold it.
7: Might?
2: Well, that's an unidentified multidimensional life form capable of dropping in and out of reality on a whim. This is a door. There's a degree of uncertainty.
11: My heart's going like crazy.
7: We have to get Luna to the med bay.
0: No time. Oh, damn. There's so much I wanted. I guess...
2: She's gone into cardiac arrest.
7: Tell me that thing's got a setting for this.
2: It doesn't do hearts.
7: Luna, please! Stay with us!
5: Oh. She was just a kid.
10: Doctor, I found something.
2: Ooh! Like some form of gigantic egg sac. I can take a DNA sample from that. I just need to get down there.
10: Rather you than me.
2: Yes. That's why I'm going, and you're staying put.
10: Be quick. I don't think our presence has gone unnoticed.
5: Captain, I'm in the hold. We have a problem.
2: Valerie, with me. Give them a moment.
5: We just lost Luna.
2: Valerie, did that thing bite you?
7: Only in the arm. Polyskin's pierced and the elbow servo will need a tune-up. Nothing I can't fix.
2: If it hadn't hit your cybernetic, it could have killed
7: you. I know. But what was I supposed to do? I couldn't leave her.
2: You don't always get to save everyone.
7: You don't think I know that? Right now, we just need to focus on saving you.
2: I'm not going to argue. Staying alive is currently top of my to-do list. Give me the sample and help me into the TARDIS. Her systems will be able to run the DNA analysis in seconds. And I've got a scary theory about what that thing is.
7: All I remember is huge mandibles, large glowing eyes, and a lot of legs. It came and went so quickly.
2: Whatever it is, it doesn't exist in this dimension. It just drops in for a bite, which explains how it snuck up on me when we arrived. Ah, here we go. Species identified. Oh. Am I incapable of being wrong? So irritating.
7: Problem?
2: On a sliding scale of missing the bus to stepping on a landmine, this one would be around the slow but inevitable heat death of the universe.
7: Quite bad, then.
2: It's a time spider. A member of the Chronoarachne genus. According to legend, they wove the web of time and scuttled up and down its threads. They were supposed to be extinct. Wiped out, along with all their natural predators, when my people first explored the time vortex. But every few centuries, one would re-emerge. We never found out from where. My people were forced to engage in pest control, until finally it was thought they'd been eliminated. They've not been seen for millennia.
7: So, why has this one reappeared now?
2: Well, with my people gone, there's a new opportunity for them. They can finally scuttle out of the shadows, restart the infestation. So, according to the archives, time spiders lay their eggs in our universe, choosing isolated locations like a spaceship where the crew can serve as food for the young. But the real problem is the rate they breed.
7: Well, worrying about all that will have to wait. You need the anti-venom. Luna was telling me she can make one from the sample.
2: Yeah, and so can the TARDIS. It just takes time. 12 days, to be precise. I'll be lucky if I last 12 minutes. This is it. It's the end.
7: No, this is a time machine. We can go for help. Cheat the clock.
2: We can try. If these files are right. Stuck. Like a fly in a spider's web. Even the Time Lords weren't sure why. It's like the nests are cut off from the vortex. There are suddenly more important things than me staying alive. Even if it takes my last breath, I have to stop.
7: Don't be ridiculous. I know they're dangerous, but they're not worth your life.
2: Oh, but they are. Don't you understand? If that egg sac breaches, there will be hundreds of them. They'll devour everything on this freighter. Once they're strong enough, they'll swarm the vortex. With nothing to stop them. Within a generation, there'll be tens of thousands, and then billions. If they hatch, they'll lay waste to the entire universe.
12: Doctor! The egg sac is moving.
2: Ah, the eggs have already hatched.
10: And the egg sac has breached. I have a new plan.
12: Tactical withdrawal?
2: Ooh, a fancy way of saying run away. Slowly. We run away slowly. Walk away. The last thing we want

0: Never run blindly! No one's behind you! Know where you're going!
1: Correction, you're clearly fooling yourself. Wait, you're right. We have a choice. My ship, the TARDIS.
2: One of my crew is in the medbay. So is your friend. I won't abandon them.
1: Good man. At least we're on the same page. Let's hope he's not the last one, eh?

0: Doctor, it's good you're back. Valerie isn't doing well.
1: Our news is worse. Delphine is dead.
0: What?
2: And your ship is overrun with what I think are time spiders. We got the bulkhead closed at this end of the hold, but some may have got through, and the rest of them are currently devouring your livestock.
0: Did you find and extract the DNA sample?
2: Find, yes. Get chased by, yes. Extract, not so much.
0: Then there's nothing I can do to help your friend. She's out of time.
2: No. You don't give up.
0: The most humane thing I can do is stimulate her cerebral cortex, wake her up and let her say her goodbyes.
2: That's a rubbish plan.
0: It's now or never. I'm sorry.
3: Doctor!
2: This medibed has a cryogenic capability.
0: I've run tests. It won't buy her more than 20 minutes, and I won't do it without her consent.
3: I don't understand what's happening.
2: Hey, Valerie. You don't have long. But if we cryogenically freeze you, we can extend that time, giving me another chance to find a cure.
3: But if you fail... this is it. These will be the last moments of my life.
2: That's the price. If this universe has taught me anything, it's that you should always hold on for every moment you can. For every hour, every minute, every second. And even when all hope is gone, you should still cling on, because you can never, ever know what fresh hope the future may bring.
3: You promise you'll save me?
2: I have a plan.
3: Then do it.
0: Activating now.
4: Cryogenic chamber engaged.
0: I'm setting it so it automatically starts a thawing sequence when she hits critical. At least that way she'll get a minute. Perhaps two.
2: Giving me 21 minutes to save the universe and my friend.
1: So what's the plan, Doctor?
2: Ah, now there's a slight chance you might not like this, Captain. I want to blow up your ship.
1: Delphine tells me we have a problem.
5: Wow. What the...
2: Yeah. It's bigger on the inside. I'm the only person in the entire universe who doesn't need more cupboards.
1: No time for all that.
6: According to the man in the bow tie, the eggs around your reactor can't be allowed to hatch. Once they do, there'll be no stopping them. However, the mother is watching over them, ready to defend them against any threat.
1: I've fought monsters before.
2: You can't shoot her, Captain. She doesn't materialize till she's sinking her teeth into you. Then she's gone in the blink of an eye.
6: Doctor!
2: Legs have gone. But I mean, they're not that important. Most of what I do is all mouth and brain. Although, it will make running away trickier.
5: We need to get him to the med bay. Put him on life support.
2: You need me here.
1: I've already lost one person today. You'll take whatever help I can give you. I'll set you up on comms so you know what's happening. Advise us, if you can.
6: No, don't worry. Nothing shuts him up.
1: Come on, soldier. Back on your feet.
2: Not a soldier.
1: I'll get him to med bay. I trained as a med tech back in the day. I can hook him up. You two need to figure out a solution to this.
6: Us? What are we supposed to do?
5: Improvise. Because you know who's good at devising practical solutions to impossible problems?
6: Engineers.
5: You may have given up the day job, but you've still got the skills.
6: Okay, here's a question. Could we redirect the coolant from the condenser units and flood the reactor chamber?
5: Flash freeze everything in there? Oh, yeah, I like it. Let's go take a look, eh?
2: Get Valerie's medibed into that escape pod.
0: It will take days for a rescue vessel to arrive. She won't last that long.
2: She just needs to be clear of the blast rivets. If everything goes to plan, I'll swing about in the TARDIS, pick her up and get her to a medical facility.
0: And if things don't go to plan?
2: Well, that's why I want you with her. If I fail, I don't want her facing her last moments alone. Can you do that for me?
0: Of course. She's my patient.
1: I can't believe I'm considering blowing up my own ship.
2: I know it must go against every instinct you have, Captain, but if we don't do this, once those spiderlings have the strength, they'll jump to the vortex. Flood through time and space, infesting every other ship in this sector, turning them all into hatcheries.
1: They have to be stopped here and now.
2: Precisely. No matter the cost. But if you give me the information I need, I can do it alone, Captain. I want you in the escape pod too.
1: You're joking, right? You don't seriously think I'm going to leave you to do this on your own, do you?

0: I really must insist.
1: You can insist all you like. It's not happening. The stakes you describe are too high for anyone to shoulder alone. I have to play my part, and it's my choice, not yours.
2: Good luck. To you both. Captain, if you'd be so kind.
1: With pleasure. Initiating escape pod launch sequence. They're on their way.
0: Good. So, tell me, Captain, where are all the big red buttons that nobody should ever push?
3: Here, look through the window. You see the coolant pipes running along the ceiling? And the emergency vent directly over the egg sac. The release valve is on the far side of the reactor.
4: Which only leaves us the mother to worry about.
1: That's my job. I've set the doctor up on comms, given him another booster. Do you need a headset?
4: No need. I've got an implant. I'm already connected to the ship's network.
5: Ow! Hello? Can you hear me? You know, I can get used to this. Saving the universe from bed without all the hassle of running up and down corridors.
4: Yeah, having a volume control for you is pretty handy too. Particularly if you're going to start riffing.
5: Riffing's how I work. Say things out loud, see how stupid they sound, then do them.
4: I'll admit, I'm glad you're along for the ride. I'd hate to be doing this without you.
3: Come on, let's get in there. I'm opening the engine room bulkhead now.
1: The only way to destroy this ship with enough force to vaporize those things is to manually shut down the coolant, deliberately causing a reactor meltdown.
0: Thought so. Which would mean going back through the hold. Ooh, there's a little observation window.
1: How's it look?
0: Well, I can see hundreds of spiderlings sitting among the carcasses of your lives. It's not exactly a picture postcard. On the plus side, they seem sated, like anyone after a big Christmas meal. It's nap time.
1: Maybe this isn't impossible. Here, take this.
0: Ah, communications headset.
1: If we both wear them, we can stay in contact at a distance without ever raising our voices above a whisper. They should have the range to reach the escape pod, too.
6: Yes, I can hear you.
0: So, are you ready to risk your life, Captain?
1: Sure. If I'm honest, I've missed having a cause worth fighting for.
0: Just casually tiptoeing our way through hundreds of sleepy spiderlings.
6: That's crazy. You'll be eaten alive.
0: Yes, thank you. Armor out really doesn't need a reality check.
1: Do we have a plan for if they wake up?
0: Sure. Plan B, they get eaten. Then, this is the clever part, give them indigestion. So, personally, I'm rather hoping plan A works out.
3: I can redirect the coolant from here, then I just need to reach the release valve.
1: Still no sign of the mother.
5: Oh, she'll be watching. But she won't attack until she realizes you're a threat.
4: Why'd she bite you then? Is she fighting a floppy hair?
5: Yeah, sort of. I'm a Time Lord. The only predator she knows. Making me the natural target when she forced the TARDIS down.
1: You brought this thing here?
5: I was really hoping you wouldn't focus on that bit. But, yes, it's likely she hitched a ride on the TARDIS. According to the archives, it helps them reach desirable targets, like a freighter full of defenseless livestock.
1: We're not defenseless.
5: You need to spread out. She can't be in two places at once. If she goes for one of you, the others will have a chance to reach the valve.
4: Yep, that's why I need to get up here.
5: Valerie... What are you doing? Don't do anything I wouldn't do. Also, don't do anything stupid.
3: She's getting up onto the coolant pipes. We're going at this from two angles.
1: Come on, you murderous thing. Bit me! I'm so fast.
4: The captain's down.
5: Go! This is your only chance!
3: I'm at the valve.
4: Delphine! Not leaving. She's sitting right by the valve.
1: Spiderlings really
7: busy digesting to be interested in fresh snacks.
8: I'm almost at the engine room door.
7: Once we're through, our only other obstacle will be the mother, the larger creature which bit Valerie. Luckily, she's not smart enough to know what we're up to.
1: I dropped the blaster! Get the blaster!
6: What's happening?
7: Mother's here. She's sitting in the entrance to the engine room right on top of the captain. She's not taking any chances. She's finishing the job.
2: Are you guys still with me? Captain? Delphine? Doctor?
5: Still here. Won't last much longer. You have to finish this.
2: Oh, I'm going to. Stupid spider! It's just sitting by the valve! Why is it not coming after me?
5: It beat you once. You didn't go down. It's probably more scared of you than you are of it.
2: You think? Damn well should be. This was always going to be a double-pronged attack. Because I don't need the valve. I'm stronger than I'm. Everything down there will freeze. Oh, I think I've upset Mother.
5: What was that?
2: Huh? I don't know. Some kind of energy discharge from the spider. Oh, this can't be good. Doctor? What's happening?
7: The mother is staring at me. She's wary of me.
6: Can you get past her?
7: Not a chance. Time for Plan C.
6: We had a Plan C?
7: It's a work in progress. I might not be able to stop the spiders, but I can save my friend.
6: It's impossible.
7: Great word, impossible. Worth 16 points in Scrabble, but otherwise useless.
6: Valerie is already down to our last few minutes.
7: Oh, but I can be there in a second and get her to the best hospital in the universe. In less time than it takes to make a cup of tea. No. The TARDIS is stuck.
5: Tell me what you're seeing.
2: Coolant is flowing backwards. Up into the pipe. It's like
5: time is running backwards.
2: The egg sac is still intact.
5: Oh, Valerie, I'm so sorry. I've completely underestimated the threat we're facing. It can undo what you've done. Hmm? It's cocooning us in a time loop.
2: What?
5: That's how she protects the eggs. The nest must only exist for a short, tightly looped period of time. Perhaps no more than an hour. With the mother watching over it, ready to react to any change in our behaviour.
2: So how do I stop it?
5: You can't. She's already turning time about. Any moment now, the loop will reset. We'll remember nothing. We'll just repeat our action over and over until those things hatch.
7: Come on. What's the matter with you? The handbrake is definitely off. But there's an Artron energy spike outside. Oh. Now there's an awesome, if utterly terrifying sight.
6: What is it? What are you seeing?
7: The mother is manipulating temporal energy. Just like the legends. They weave the web of time and scuttled up and down its threads. Oh, of course. We're cocooned in a time loop. The TARDIS is rebounding off. We must have been here since the very beginning, going round and round while the eggs gestated. Always unable to escape, squandering every chance we have. Always hoping next time we'll do better. Now the eggs have hatched. The mother is ripping open the loop, letting the spiderlings out. There'll be no more resets, no more second chances. Our time has run out.
6: I know.
7: When Valerie wakes up, I need you to tell her I'm sorry. That I did everything I could, but it wasn't enough.
6: I'm afraid I won't be able to do that. But when we launched, there was a spiderling in the escape pod. I killed it, but it bit me. I self-administered a medibot, but I'm not going to live much longer.
7: I'm sorry.
6: Me too. Just be there for your friend.
7: I will.
6: Her cryo chamber has begun its thawing sequence. She won't live long. The toxin is attacking her brain. Her cognitive abilities will quickly break down. She may forget where she is, who you are, what happened. Your voice will be the only comfort she has.

0: Doctor! You can do better than this!
1: There is one thing.
0: Tell me.
1: The mother must exist outside the loop. Only dropping in when she perceives a threat. She remembers, and she's scared of you. If you're the last thing she sees, it might create a variable in the loop. She might bite you rather than me.
0: Deliberately make myself a target.
1: It'll give me a chance to fix this. I'd be on my feet, not dying in bed.
0: No, I'd be there instead. My veins full of poison. Gotta tell you, I'm not loving this plan.
2: Luna, hold on. So I may not be able to stop the spiders or save Valerie, but I will at least feed her. Because the TARDIS may barely be able to move in time, but she can still move in space. Don't worry about the noise. The freighter's hull is kind of in the way. But now the mother's opening the loop, there's just enough temporal elasticity that I can skip forward 1 second in time, phasing past. I've got a clear flight path to you now. I'm locked onto the escape pod. I'll be with you in seconds. Come on, Luna. Stay with me. Talk to me.
3: Who is this?
2: It's me, the Doctor. Come on, Luna. I'm unforgettable.
3: There's a woman here.
2: Don't you worry about that. I'm scooping Valerie out now. I've got her. But I'm having problems locking onto you. Your life signs are no longer registering. Luna?
4: Ah. Thawing sequence complete.
2: Not so soon.
4: Patient life signs failing. Compassion recommended.
2: Oh, this never gets any easier.
0: Doctor? What's happening? I need you to promise me. Tell me you can make this right.
1: Never stop trying.
0: But you can save us all. You, me, the crew. Doctor?
1: Well, this is awkward. I don't remember who you are or what's happening. I imagine I was about to do something amazing. Is there a problem?
0: No. Don't you worry. I know what I have to do.
1: It's been fun, but I've got to go now. I should go home. I never did like goodbyes.
0: Doctor? Doctor! Bye, Doctor. Hope you get it right next time. Looks like it's just you and me now. Hey, Bug Eyes! I'm talking to you! It's been brief, but I want you to remember me.

0: Toxin levels critical.
1: Did you do it?
2: I'm so sorry.
1: I'm gonna die.
2: I tried my best. And I failed you.
1: No. You don't get to do that. You don't get to make this about you. About your guilt or your suffering. That's selfish. This isn't about you. It's happening to me. And I'm scared.
2: I should have done better.
1: I knew the risks. You explained them to me right at the start. It's just unfair.
2: Is there anything I can do?
1: Who are you?
2: I'm the doctor.
1: You're my doctor?
2: Yes. I'm your doctor.
1: I'm dying, aren't I?
0: Cognitive abilities failing.
1: Where's my mum? I want to see my mum!
2: It's okay. It's okay. She'll be here soon.
0: Patient deceased. Time of death logged.
2: No. Not again. Why does it always end like this? Oh, the spiders. I know, I hadn't forgotten. They're about to jump. Rub it in, why don't you, with your big clangy bell? Because that really helps. Well, if you won't give me a moment to grieve, you can have my anger instead. Because I don't have to take this. Here I am, with the most powerful ship in the universe. And if I overload her engines, it's enough to destroy everything. I know, I've seen it happen. And this time loop might just contain the explosion. So I can end this. Reduce us all to fire and ash, burning and dying over and over forever. You think I won't, little spiders? Just because this is it for the Doctor, no regeneration, no coming back from this one. Well, bad news. This is how I've lived my life for thousands and thousands of years. And this was always how it was going to end. Goodbye, universe. I gave all my lives to keep you safe. What's one more between friends, eh? Yeah. Thank you, sexy, for everything. I couldn't have been the doctor without you. I'm sorry it has to end like this for you. And you've got a container for me. This better not be for my ashes. Anti-venom. Just complete. But how? Note to self, don't quibble with miracles. There might still be time.
0: Toxin level falling.
2: And
0: pulse detected. Medibot reinitialized. Switching Medibot to regenerative support.
1: What did you just do?
2: I've absolutely no idea. But the real question is, how did I do it?
1: Yeah, just this once, I think I might actually be glad of your endless nonsense.
2: Endless? Like a loop. Oh, I must have set the anti-venom processing when we first arrived. Then always left it running. Playing the long game. Clever old doctor. You know, I think I might have just impressed myself.
1: So, I'm gonna live?
2: Yes, but that's not the important part.
1: Okay, agree to disagree.
2: The anti-venom processed across the time loop for the same reason as the eggs continue to gestate, because the time spider's biology makes them immune to the reset. Oh, there must be a way I can use this. Just give me a second. Ooh! Yes, you sexy thing. We're stuck, but the threads are loose enough that the TARDIS can move in time, even if it's only for a moment. And that's all we need to hold on for just one more second. And another. And another. Pull the loop out. 10 seconds more, a minute, an hour, a day longer, a week. So, the mother can never open it. Not my beautiful ship. Give me just a little bit more, because that's a lot of hungry spiderlings, limited food supply, and nowhere to go. And if we stretch the loop out, with luck, after the spiders have lived out all of their days, it will snap, hurling us right back to the very beginning.

0: So where are we this time?
1: Temporally, not too long after your own time. Spatially, not sure. Best guess, some kind of livestock freighter.
0: Yeah, I could have guessed that. The cows are a bit of a giveaway.
1: What are you doing?
0: I don't know. I thought I was being attacked. Oh, okay, I'm having the weirdest deja vu right now.
1: Me too. Feels like... Ooh, you might be about to experience a sudden influx of conflicting memories. Oh, you might want to sit down for this. It's a doozy of a head rush.
0: There were spiders. Big, nasty spiders!
1: Yes, exactly like the dead one over there. And there, and over there. Ugh. And, well, there's a lot of them.
0: Doctor, I died. Over and over again.
1: But you're safe now. That's the important part. Hold on to that.
2: Hey! Captain, we have two intruders in the hold.
3: What? How did... Is it the doctor? Valerie?
2: Yes. Whoa. Are you experiencing this as well?
4: Okay. This is weird.
1: But we're all alive, so yay! Why isn't there more yaying?
4: I have so many questions.
5: We're on our way.
1: Oh, is everyone going to need boring explanations? Fine, you've all been caught in a collapsing time loop.
2: Have we?
1: Give it a sec.
2: Oh, yeah, that's... Oh, I...
1: Nothing to worry about. Fragments of aborted time trying to find their place in the universe. A new, terrible collective nightmare you'll all have for a few days. But it'll pass. Valerie, into the TARDIS.
0: Yes, boss.
2: You're off? Just like that?
1: Can't stop. Places to go.
0: And save.
1: People to see.
0: Probably have to save them too.
1: So, yes, we're off.
0: Just like that.
1: Goodbye, Delphine. Thank you for everything.
2: You're welcome. Feels like we should be thanking you.
1: Ah, oh, don't mention it.
0: It's kind of our thing.
1: Right, well, that's random ship in the 57th century crossed off the list. Not that I've actually been keeping a list.
0: I'm not sure it would do any good. Although, could be a laugh. Trying to see you do admin.
1: Oi! I'm the king of admin. I mean, I can't manage longer than 20 minutes before the boredom kicks in, but what are 20 minutes?
0: Yeah. Best you stick to piloting time machines.
1: If you insist. Speaking of, where next, eh? How about the endless beaches of Pernia?
0: Ah, the famous beaches of Pernia.
1: Lovely mocktails, six-dimensional limbo, and we can finally have those TARDIS maintenance classes you've been asking for.
0: Could we not?
1: What? Well, after badgering me for all this time...
0: I want to go. I really do, just not now.
1: After what we've just been through, a bit of downtime is exactly...
0: It would drive me nuts, just lounging around, waiting for the memories to fade. I'd rather keep busy.
1: Valerie?
0: Please?
1: Of course. Pernia can wait. Perks of being in a time machine. Right then. Busy. We can do busy. Geronimo. Oh.
0: I think they heard me.
1: You never know. Might not be them.
0: What? Oh, controls are doing that autopilot thing again?
1: Yes, hijack via phone. Okay, forget the optimism. It's definitely them. Hit the speakerphone, would you? The little red switch to your left. Listen, whoever you are. What do you think you're doing to my ship? How about a deal, eh? You leave the TARDIS alone, and we'll come and help you. Can't say fairer than that, can I?
0: Any chance that's the good news, Val? Thought not.
4: They mustn't find us. We're the only ones left. You have to help me.
0: We can't help you if we don't know where you are.
6: Only ones. Oh, stupid doctor. Stupid, stupid doctor.
1: Hello? Is anyone? Guess not. Hold that green link down. I'm going to try and get back in the driving seat.
0: You know who that is, don't you?
1: Not exactly. Although, if I'm right, you're another Time Lord.
0: I thought you were the last.
1: So did I.
0: That's good, though, right?
1: Yes. Well, no. Well, depends on which one. Although, seeing how they gave your former employer the Dorinthian Blight, it's probably a wrong one. I take that back. Definitely a wrong one.
0: Wait, they killed?
1: Yep, but that's a problem for later. If we get to later.
0: Why wouldn't we get to later?
1: Because our intruder's meddling is playing merry hell with Advance's critical systems. She's about to be obliterated with a very loud bang.
0: Any chance we could not explode?
1: Oh, yeah, we'll be not exploding all the way till boom time.
0: That's not what I meant!
1: Oh, no, no, no, don't do that! Oh! You're no use to me in pieces.
0: Doctor!
1: I'm so sorry, Valerie.

0: You have been listening to Doctor Who, The 11th Doctor Chronicles, The End, by Rachana Patel. The Doctor was played by Jacob Dudman. Valerie Lockwood, Safia Ingar. Vega, Paul Panting. Delphine and Computer, Joe Castleton. And Luna, Pepta Lunkuse. The producer and script editor was Alfie Shaw. Director, Nicholas Briggs. Sound design, Lee Adams. Music, Jamie Robertson. And executive producers, Nicholas Briggs and Jason Haig Ellery.
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0: Now, the rest of the story. It's Wednesday evening, December 20, 1978. You're standing in the street outside Methodist Hospital in Houston, Texas, when you see two solidly built men walking toward the hospital's entrance. Both are dressed casually, unobtrusively, and one of them is carrying a baseball bat. The men are paying an unannounced visit to a patient of the hospital, a man they've never met and who's never met them, and the patient's name is Dan Pastorini. Yes, you know that name. Dan was quarterback for the Houston Oilers back then. And he was in the hospital recovering from the beating the Pittsburgh Steelers had just given him. Cracked ribs mainly, but a lot of punishment. And now here come two burly strangers with a baseball bat. How have they found him? How indeed the team is usually quiet about such matters and hospitals obliged. Sometimes not even the sports desk at the Houston Chronicle knows where an injured athlete is being treated. Anyway, those two fellows know Dan's there. They even know the floor and the room number. And now they're in the elevator riding up to the fifth floor. And now they're walking down the corridor and into Dan's room. And Dan turns his head and he sees them. But before he can speak, one of the men does. "My name is Byron," he says. It's his companion with the baseball bat. Then Byron, whoever he is, tells the bedridden quarterback, "Watch this." Well, you know what? This Byron raises his arms in the air, and the man with the bat swings, sends it crashing into Byron's rib cage, but the bat bounces off. Byron has not even flinched. So Dan Pastorini, apparently astounded and feeling the ache in his own mending ribs, asks, "How come?" And Byron answers that he is wearing a military flak jacket. "Weighs only 7 ounces," he says. To which Dan says, "I want one of those." And Byron removes his and he says, "It's yours." Well, 4 days later, Christmas Eve, the Oilers tangled with the Miami Dolphins. Both quarterbacks were playing with cracked ribs. Bob Greasy could not connect with his passes. But Houston quarterback Dan Pastorini could and did. 20 of 29 for 306 yards. The Oilers won, of course, 17-9. And again on New Year's Eve, Dan Field marshaled his Houston team to victory. 31-14 over New England's Patriots. And, yes, he led the Oilers straight into the playoffs that season. That flak jacket put 5 more seasons on Dan Pastorini's NFL career. At least that's what they say. Because that December night in Houston's Methodist Hospital, he vowed never again to play without that miraculous lightweight body armor. You know, I'm told the NFL has no regulations about flak jackets or the like, and knowing what we know, it's hard to imagine why, but I'll tell you this much more. Dan Pastorini was sidelined in 1980, sidelined with an injury only 5 games into the season, and he was wearing that trusted memento of the night two strangers came to call. He was wearing his flak jacket, but his season was still over. Broken leg? Only now you know the rest of the story.
1: And now, the rest of the story. I want you to meet Bill Harrison, nicely dressed gentleman, age 76. He's heard all of the warnings from well-meaning friends that New York City is a jungle, particularly after dark, and that nicely dressed older gentlemen ought not to travel unescorted through those untamed streets. Bill Harrison's heard all of that, but like so many nicely dressed septuagenarians, he often hears without listening. He remembers things the way they were, and so vividly that the kinder, gentler past sometimes superimposes itself over the lean, mean present. Anyway, it was perhaps with such anachronistic visions dancing in his head that Bill left his favorite Manhattan restaurant late that night, never imagining, as he hailed a taxi and stepped into it, that he would be lucky if he lived an hour longer to tell the rest of the story. "Lovely evening," was all he said to the driver, who responded with the traditional New York grunt. By now, the concrete canyon avenues were as empty as they ever get in the Apple. The problem is, they're never completely empty. The cab stopped at a stoplight, and that's when any self-respecting mugger finds easy pickings. That night, two of them did. All at once, a damp, chilly draft was blowing through the back seat of the taxi, the logical result of both rear doors being yanked open wide, and so suddenly that they nearly came off their steel hinges. Bill glanced to his right. There was a hefty young thug, maybe 19, standing in the yawning doorway. Bill glanced to his left. There was another hoodlum, perhaps a year or two older than his accomplice. Silently, swiftly, they had crept up on the unsuspecting piece of public transit and attacked it from either side like pack-hunting predators. Bill looked straight ahead. The taxi driver, who had seemed formidable enough himself at the outset of their journey, was now shaking so hard the meters shut down. "What do you want?" Bill asked the two ruffians, pretty much knowing the answer before it arrived. "Give us your wallet," one of them demanded. Yes, that was precisely what Bill had guessed. "I'm sorry," he replied, in a polite fashion befitting his immaculate attire. "I can't give you my wallet, but I can give you this." In the next instant, Bill's right fist shot past his left shoulder and squarely into the face of the approaching thief. Not even an instant later, his left hand crossed to his right side and thundered into the skull of the other surprised young man, and thus in 1.5 moments were two New York street toughs rendered utterly unconscious. Bill could see them through the rear window of the cab as the driver sped away. They were still lying motionless on their backs in the gloom of night as it enveloped them. I know there's a moral here somewhere, or at least an instructive aphorism, by which aspiring young criminals might sidestep the mistakes of their predecessors. But what it comes down to is this. Never assume anything. I mean, the guy might be 76 years old. He might look like he's dressed for the prom, but he just might turn out to be who Bill turned out to be the night the lights went out on Broadway. Retired heavyweight champion of the world, William Harrison Dempsey. Of course, his friends call him Jack Dempsey, but now you know the rest of the story. Dude.

like whirling dust clouds. Make them like bits of chaff before the wind, like fire that burns the woods.

And now, the rest of the story. I want you to meet Bill Harrison, nicely dressed gentleman, age 76. He's heard all of the warnings from well-meaning friends that New York City is a jungle, particularly after dark, and that nicely dressed older gentlemen ought not to travel unescorted through those untamed streets. Bill Harrison's heard all of that, but like so many nicely dressed septuagenarians, he often hears without listening. He remembers things the way they were, and so vividly that the kinder, gentler past sometimes superimposes itself over the lean, mean present. Anyway, it was perhaps with such anachronistic visions dancing in his head that Bill left his favorite Manhattan restaurant late that night, never imagining, as he hailed a taxi and stepped into it, that he would be lucky if he lived an hour longer to tell the rest of the story. Lovely evening, was all he said to the driver, who responded with the traditional New York grunt. By now, the concrete canyon avenues were as empty as they ever get in the Apple. The problem is, they're never completely empty. The cab stopped at a stoplight, and that's when any self-respecting mugger finds easy pickings. That night, two of them did. All at once, a damp, chilly draft was blowing through the back seat of the taxi, the logical result of both rear doors being yanked open wide, and so suddenly that they nearly came off their steel hinges. Bill glanced to his right. There was a hefty young thug, maybe 19, standing in the yawning doorway. Bill glanced to his left. There was another hoodlum, perhaps a year or two older than his accomplice. Silently, swiftly, they had crept up on the unsuspecting piece of public transit and attacked it from either side like pack-hunting predators. Bill looked straight ahead. The taxi driver, who had seemed formidable enough himself at the outset of their journey, was now shaking so hard the meters shut down. "What do you want?" Bill asked the two ruffians, pretty much knowing the answer before it arrived. "Give us your wallet," one of them demanded. Yes, that was precisely what Bill had guessed. "I'm sorry," he replied, in a polite fashion befitting his immaculate attire. "I can't give you my wallet, but I can give you this." In the next instant, Bill's right fist shot past his left shoulder and squarely into the face of the approaching thief. Not even an instant later, his left hand crossed to his right side and thundered into the skull of the other surprised young man, and thus in 1.5 moments were two New York street toughs rendered utterly unconscious. Bill could see them through the rear window of the cab as the driver sped away. They were still lying motionless on their backs in the gloom of night as it enveloped them. I know there's a moral here somewhere, or at least an instructive aphorism, by which aspiring young criminals might sidestep the mistakes of their predecessors. But what it comes down to is this. Never assume anything. I mean, the guy might be 76 years old. He might look like he's dressed for the prom. But he just might turn out to be who Bill turned out to be the night the lights went out on Broadway. Retired heavyweight champion of the world, William Harrison Dempsey. Of course, his friends call him Jack Dempsey. But now you know the rest of the story. Now, the rest of the story. M.R. was a 21-year young inmate at San Quentin, tossing restlessly in his cot after lights out. He'd set foot on the road to prison years before. It had started with petty theft and bad checks, and then stolen cars, finally got himself drunk and tried to knock over a roadhouse near Bakersfield. And that's what brought him a stretch in the joint. By now, there had been several months, long enough to see it all. He'd seen one con kill another over a simple insult. Yet another inmate purposely scalded to death in the prison laundry. And the more such he saw, the more he wondered whether he'd ever see the other side of those tall gray walls again. So, M.R. was lying awake that night, tossing and turning, trying to fight off every thought but the plan at hand, because although in 13 years there had not been an escape from San Quentin, come sunup, M.R. would have his chance to do just that. You see, in the prison furniture factory, inmate craftsmen had been making a desk for a judge's chamber in San Francisco, an enormous desk, weighed about 1,500 pounds,
Next morning, it was due to be picked up and trucked out. But what prison authorities did not know was there was room in that huge desk for two full-grown men to hide. One of the cons already booked for passage was Jim Hendricks, known to his buddies as Rabbit, and the other, that's right, the other was M.R. Rabbit liked M.R., did his best to talk the younger con out of escaping. The elder, serving 2 5-to-life sentences back-to-back, felt that he had nothing to lose, but M.R., well, he'd be out in a couple of years. The risk wasn't worth it. But M.R.'s mind was made up. He'd been over and over the plan in his mind. He was sure there was no way it could fail. And it did not. The judge's desk was picked up on time. The prison gate opened wide for the delivery truck. The getaway car was waiting near Oakland Bay Bridge. And so Rabbit became the first con in 13 years to break out of San Quentin. And M.R., he stayed behind. Funny thing, he was all set to go. He was looking forward to his freedom, but at the last moment he got cold feet and turned it down. Weeks later, a highway patrolman stopped Rabbit for a minor traffic violation. Rabbit panicked. He shot the officer dead, and not long after that, they caught Rabbit and sent him to the gas chamber. Now, had M.R. escaped with Rabbit, he'd probably have been there when his buddy pulled the trigger, and that would have made him an accessory. But instead, when Rabbit ran, M.R. stayed and served his time to a parole 2 years later. And he went straight. It would have been so easy to sneak out in the judge's desk. But when M.R. came to the crossroads, he chose the right road. He lived to build the career which has thrilled country music lovers ever since. For more than 40 years, you have been humming the tunes of M.R., Merle Ronald Haggard. That's right, Merle Haggard. Only now you know the rest of the story.

as greedy and hostile. Everyone is now advised to

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0: heaven or a beautiful sight.
1: Last night I dreamed I went to Hillbilly Heaven, and you know who greeted me at the gate? The old cowboy philosopher himself, Will Rogers. He said to me, "Tex, the big boss of the riders up here has asked me to kindly show you around. And right over yonder is a couple of your old compadres." My, was I glad to see him. Carson Robinson and the Mississippi Blue Yodeler, Jimmy Rogers.
0: I dreamed I was there in Hillbilly Heaven. Oh, what a beautiful sight.
1: He introduced me to Wally Post, and he showed me the Hall of Fame with all the gold guitars and fiddles hanging on the wall. Then he said to me, "Tex, step over this way. There are two more of your old friends that I'll know you'll want to see. They're waiting for you." And there they were, standing side by side, smiling at me. Hank Williams and Johnny Horton.

Then I asked him who else he expected within the next, say, 100 years. He handed me a large book covered with stardust. Will called it the Big Tally Book. In it were many names, and each name was branded in pure gold. I began to read some of them as I turned the pages. Red Foley, Ernest Tubb, Gene Autry, Roy Acuff, Eddie Arnold, Tennessee Ernie, Eddie Dean, Andy Griffith, Roy Rogers, Tex Ritter. Oh, well, that's when I woke up, and I'm sorry I did, because...

crash, it's being dispersed. Package been sold, it's real work. It's still trash, you know I gotta take it out. It ain't fit to be in the house. If you included in that nonsense, here's a warning. You see me gunning, start running.

0: in the photographic collection of the Bavarian National Museum in Munich, Germany, is a daguerreotype dated 1839. It was taken by Louis Daguerre himself, apparently from the highest window of a Paris building. Now listen carefully. The scene is of a beautiful boulevard stretching into the distance. On the sidewalk below, a man stands with one foot up on a bootblack platform, a tiny, blurry image. The first human figure ever photographed. Something else intriguing about this Paris cityscape, something almost unearthly. Looking at the picture, one slowly becomes aware of it. And from then on, you'll be haunted by it. Louis Daguerre was an opera scenery painter, you know, with an unquenchable scientific curiosity. For many years, he worked with photographic pioneer Nepiche toward the perfection of so-called heliographic reproduction. After the death of Nepiche, Daguerre continued to experiment, ultimately discovering the process that was to bear his name. The early daguerreotype we have been discussing is entitled Paris Boulevard. You can appreciate the exquisite detail in this picture, even from a distance. You'll see the brickwork in the buildings, the tile work on the roofs, the individual cobblestones in the street, in the windows across the way. You'll see wooden mullions and muntins clearly defined, the pleats and the curtains easily counted. And yet, with the exception of that one tiny lonely figure in the corner, the entire boulevard, a half mile or more, plainly visible in the gleaming sunshine, is utterly devoid of life. Now, the shadows cast by the slender trees suggest that it's neither early morning nor late afternoon. The boulevard should be bustling with strollers and shoppers and horse-drawn carriages and delivery wagons, perhaps even romping dogs and children. But no one, save that one man on the corner, is anywhere in this downtown Paris scene. Pervading the ancient daguerreotype is an eerie calm, as though somebody has just dropped a neutron bomb. The glorious Paris daylight, praised as unique by generations of artists, shimmers everywhere, illuminating the intricacies of the ubiquitous lifeless objects, and observing, we are convinced, if there were life to be seen, we would see it. Down through the ages, it has been said in various ways that all around us is an unseen world. Many say that they feel its presence. Others claim to have parted the curtain and peered inside that unseen world. The skeptics cling to a claim of their own that no camera ever lied. Well, wait a minute. Now it needs to be told that that Paris Boulevard photograph by Louis Daguerre was, during the moments the daguerreotype was taken, was in fact teeming with flesh and blood phantoms. I mean, people were roaming the sidewalks and horses were pulling carriages, and yet that early daguerreotype process was so slow that only stationary objects, that only the ones which stood still could be captured on the plate, such as that one man waiting patiently for his boots to be brushed. History honors him as the first man ever photographed, but that's only because he was the one standing still. Now, you've heard it said, and will again, that the camera doesn't lie, or even perhaps the human eye. Well, don't you ever believe that, now that you know the rest of the story.
1: Now, the rest of the story. Artie had just set out on the long car trip home from Sydney, Australia, to Goulburn, about 2.5 hours, when suddenly a huge coal truck traveling top speed in the opposite direction swerved into an oncoming lane, and there was no way that Artie could have avoided it. His little car was no match for the truck. It was cut in half. Artie was lucky to escape with his life, but that's where his luck ended. In the collision, Artie's right arm was torn off. Torn off! Unmercifully, he never lost consciousness. He almost bled to death before the ambulance arrived. Taken to a hospital in Sydney, Artie had to sign for surgery with his left hand. The remains of his right arm, shreds of bone and muscle, would be trimmed back to a stump 3 inches below the shoulder. Now back to Goulburn. Artie's wife and 15-year young son were notified by local police. They would take a cab to Sydney, 130 so miles away, and the whole terrible thing was made more terrible somehow, as it had happened October 12, 1952, on Artie's birthday. Now, he'd always been an athletic fellow, football, bicycle racing. Later, as a family man, his favorite sport had been golf. In fact, Artie, who was a pipe fitter by trade, had been playing in a pipe fitter's golfing outing in Sydney the day of the accident. One-armed golfing is not unheard of, although it is challenging, and it proved especially so for Artie, formerly a 20 handicap. But the greatest obstacle was his own self-consciousness. His old partners at the Goulburn Golf Club would have been more than happy to continue playing with him, but Artie just didn't feel right about it. So he asked his 15-year young son to accompany him. Now, the boy had never played golf, so for a while he carried his dad's bag. Eventually, he borrowed a set of clubs and played along. For years, father and son were a solid twosome on and off the course. After Artie's accident, the boy, who had hoped for a career in architecture, dropped out of school to assist in the family business. 6 years of night school would qualify the young man as a journeyman plumber. He was 21 when the inscription on Artie's shop window was lengthened, "and son," and through it all, father and son were golfing buddies. So you would never guess. Artie, a 20 handicap with two arms, remember, with only his left arm improved to a 14, minus his right arm, Artie got good. But his son, who'd simply wanted to pass the time with his dad, got great. In fact, age 22, Artie's son, a journeyman plumber by now, won the 1960 Australian Open. And he kept right on winning. Dozens of PGA, dozens of worldwide victories, more than 140 golf course designs, and over 30 years of sportscasting for NBC and ESPN. But now, as you hear recounted the triumphs of Australia's great Bruce Devlin, you will recall the teenager who tagged along to relieve his one-armed dead self-consciousness. He tagged along because now you know the rest of the story.
0: Now, the rest of the story. Elston Gunn was a born soldier, or so he believed. From the time he was small, he'd had his eye on West Point, had envisioned himself a general commanding his own army, had even looked forward to dying heroically in battle. But when Elston eventually asked his father, "How do I get into West Point?" the latter answered, "You need connections." And frankly, connections were something Elston's family did not have. Still, the boy dreamed of ingenious tactics and awesome weapons and war and valor and victory, and in his spare time, he organized a band. Elston's musical group played store openings and auctions and talent shows in park pavilions and on county fairgrounds. The engagements barely covered expenses, sometimes not even that. So after a while, Elston's musicians left the band, went off looking for better money, and so began a pattern. Elston would put a new band together, his musicians would become frustrated with the low pay or no pay, and they'd break up, and Elston would have to organize another band. But somewhere in that cycle of failure, everything changed. Elston and his latest group were performing in the Veterans Memorial Building downtown, where all of the big events, such as livestock shows and hockey games and circuses and revivals, took place. Elston and company were providing background music in the lobby for that particular evening's extravaganza. Professional wrestling sensation, Gorgeous George, the superstar, had brought his entire troupe of exotic wrestlers with him. But it was flamboyant, Gorgeous George himself who drew the crowds. Anyway, Elston's bands, playing amid the throng, their music mostly drowned out by the cacophony of animated conversations, when suddenly the lobby doors burst open, and in strode Gorgeous George, followed by his colorful entourage of valets and costumed ladies strewing rose petals in his path. Elston was amazed at how much he himself was impressed. To him, the wrestler hero with the long blonde curls and the golden cape seemed like 40 men, like a roaring storm. And as he walked past the makeshift platform on which
2: Elson's group was playing, the great and gorgeous George did something at once small yet monumental. The wrestler glanced toward the sound of the music, and he winked at Elston. He winked at Elston, and without breaking stride, he said, quote, "You're making it come alive." Clearly meaning the drama of the moment. You're making it come alive. Well, it may sound strange, but that was all the encouragement Elston would need for years to come. Elston forgot about the army, thereafter put all of his effort into making it come alive through his music and the massive drama that he would one day create in a company we remember as the 1960s. Because once upon the mid-1950s, in the northern mining town of Hibbing, Minnesota, there lived a boy named Robert Zimmerman, who called himself Elston Gunn, who at first yearned for West Point, but fueled by a validating nod from a wrestler in a gold cape, went on to write and sing the theme songs of his generation, under another adopted name, of course. But that's a name the whole world knows, Bob Dylan. Only now you know the rest of the story.
1: Now, the rest of the story. At the turn of the century, the most informative and prestigious monthly magazine for physicians was the American Journal of the Medical Sciences. The latest cures and causes and contraindications were listed and expounded upon. Evaluations of the most modern techniques and equipment were included. For a doctor to have an article published in the AJMS was considered a distinct honor. Well, in 1899, the editor of the journal was the esteemed Dr. Alfred Stengel. A great many theses and essays had crossed Dr. Stengel's desk each month. Weighty works, written by the era's most renowned researchers and physicians. The majority of the articles submitted were worthy of consideration. In fact, only one time was Dr. Stengel actually appalled by a submission. Only once did he believe that his intelligence had been insulted by a colleague. In that case, it was by a colleague Dr. Stengel had never met. Dr. Will was a country doctor, practicing in a small Midwestern community. He graduated from the University of Michigan Medical School 16 years prior, but what he claimed to have done in his hometown, what he described in the article he submitted to the American Journal of the Medical Sciences, it was unbelievable. Dr. Will, practicing in a town of little more than 1,000 people, had performed 105 operations on the gallbladder and its ducts? Five, maybe. Not 105 gallbladder surgeries in such a tiny community. Dr. Will had tabulated his statistics. He had computed the mortality rate in the various types of cases and then recorded his observations and conclusions. So before dismissing the document as fiction, or perhaps a practical joke, Dr. Stengel consulted the records of some of the nation's finest surgeons. But in the area of gallbladder surgery, not one record was found to be remotely comparable. So, the editor took one last incredulous look at Dr. Will's article before scrawling these words across the title page, "Not suitable for our publication." And that was that. Dr. Stengel's attitude was understandable. He'd never heard of Dr. Will. He'd never met any physician who had dared to report even vaguely similar claims in any field of medicine. Now, remember this. Dr. Will was a country doctor with a small-town practice. But what Dr. Stengel had not considered was that maybe, somewhere out in the sticks, there was a phenomenally gifted yet generally unheralded surgeon, and that this surgeon might have achieved such a reputation in his own region, so that patients were coming from miles around. And that was the case, because Dr. Will, the homespun hero, all but unknown to the medical establishment, the talented physician whose writing was deemed unsuitable for the exclusive AJMS, the brilliant surgeon who chose for his practice the cornfield community of Rochester, Minnesota. That's right. It was Dr. Will Mayo. Dr. Mayo. Of course, more than a century later, the world knows his practice. as the Mayo Clinic. But now you know the rest of the story.
3: Now, the rest of the story. Ever since her graduation from Smith College in 1934, Miss McWilliams lived what she called a butterfly life.

0: adventure. It was in Sri Lanka, then called Ceylon, that Miss McWilliams' adventures expanded to encompass romance. His name was Paul. He was a map maker for the OSS and was 10 years her senior. The two met on the porch of a tea planter's bungalow, and before either knew what had happened, they were in love. When Paul was transferred to China, so was Miss McWilliams. And one day, the romantic merry-go-round ground to a halt. The war was over. OSS workers were returning home. But it was not until Miss McWilliams and her boyfriend arrived in the States that both began to reconsider their confirmed bachelorhood. And there was one significant obstacle in their path to matrimony. You see, Paul was a gourmet, an avid appreciator of fine foods and wines, and Miss McWilliams, the irrepressible, heretofore untamable career woman, why, she had never learned to cook. At 34 years old, she could tell you anything you wanted to know about work or travel, but preparing food? When she was a small girl, you see, growing up in Pasadena, California, her parents employed an authoritarian cook who would allow no one else in, quote, her kitchen. And later, in college, Miss McWilliams paid little attention to food. Still later, embarked on a career and accustomed to apartment living, she cooked out of cans on a hot plate, and even then she managed to ruin virtually everything she prepared for herself. But now there was a man in her life, the man, and the way to his heart was definitely, undeniably through his stomach. Well, what would you guess? That's right, Miss McWilliams, who could scarcely tell a pot from a skillet, enrolled in a cooking school. And she diligently studied her quiche and her cakes and her steaks and her sauces, and did it ever pay off? She and Paul were married in September 1946, and the former Miss McWilliams gained much more than a husband. Or have you guessed that the young lady whose butterfly life did not include the culinary arts until her 34th year? The career woman whose very first interest in fine cuisine coincided with her love for a gourmet. Why, she brought her married name to television screens throughout the world and made it synonymous with expertise in the kitchen. Of course, you know the former Miss McWilliams, the woman who got her man with a saucepan as Julia Child. Author of cookbooks, ultimate authority on all that is food. Only now, you know the rest of the story.
1: Now, the rest of the story. Farms have favorite animals, or ought to. And Farmer John's favorite was a horse, a handsome, good-natured 2-year-old stallion. The trouble began insidiously with a tiny scratch on the horse's ankle. The scratch became infected. The veterinarian prescribed antibiotics, first an ointment and then a shot. Still, the infection spread. The horse grew listless, depressed. A related digestive disorder arose. The animal began losing weight. I mean 50, 100, 200 pounds. And then one desperate day, the vet discovered Farmer John Fort leaning heavily against a stall gate, gazing down into the tired, bewildered eyes of the stricken creature. The farmer's kind face was etched with grief and apprehension. "Horse is in a lot of pain," he whispered. "Each time he goes down, I think it'll be the last." The vet examined the animal and reported the worst. It was extreme colitis by now. Nothing could be done but end his suffering. The vet expected a somber nod from John. Instead, the latter looked away and ran his fingers through his white hair. The vet repeated, "I don't think we're going to be able to save this horse. Let's go ahead and put him down." Well, John's voice cracked as he replied, "That really doesn't suit me." The vet said, "Okay," and walked away. Which might have been the end of a sad story, but this is. There was another veterinarian, an old-timer named Bob Copeland, who it was said could raise a horse from the dead. John Fort called him, reminded Bob of his reputation. He said, "This one's not dead yet, so it ought to be easy for you." Well, Bob came over to John's place and looked at the patient. Yep, it was about as bad as it gets, way beyond the reach of modern veterinary medicine. But there was something else. There was an old-fashioned treatment. Bob could not even recall where he'd learned about it. "Buttermilk," he said. We find a farm that has real

0: pasteurized buttermilk, then let it sit in the sun until it gets a crust on it and dead flies all over it, and then you feed that to your horse. Just buttermilk? Asked John incredulously. And Bob replied, just buttermilk. Well, they found some. They let it sit out the way Bob had said. The horse was so weak, a goner, really. He could barely lift his head to drink, but he drank the sour stuff. And then ever so gradually, his diarrhea subsided. His strength returned. He was eating now, digesting now. He was getting well. Must put a new kind of bacteria in the intestine, old Bob Copeland mused. Whatever it was wonderful. Farmer John Fort called it the most incredible recovery of any animal he'd ever seen. Indeed, because 1 year later, that same horse named Invisible Ink entered the 2001 Kentucky Derby. Oh, yes, that prestigious race ultimately was won by a horse named Monarchos, running the second fastest time in Derby history. But finishing a close second to Monarchos? That's right. Invisible Ink, a horse that had made history, too, running in the Derby after returning from the dead. And now you know the rest of the story.
1: Now, the rest of the story. Much of what we know about the ancient world we have learned from the Greek geographer and historian Strabo. About 25 B.C., he took a trip up the Nile River, recording all that he saw, and it was on this journey that he encountered a small pyramid made of black stone. Now, Egyptian pyramids are tombs, of course, and somebody special was entombed in this black pyramid, a woman. Strabo's fascination with her is evident in his writing. Yet not even he, from his historical vantage point, could have imagined the rest of the story. The Greek historian, Strabo, writes of this woman named Dorica. Dorica lived some 600 years B.C., was a slave in Nocratus, Egypt, when she was young. Her uncommon beauty attracted the brother of the poet Sappho, who then purchased her freedom. Sappho's brother was to be the first in a long procession of lovers, and ultimately, Dorica became an Egyptian queen. When she died, she was entombed in a black pyramid. Historian Strabo notes the rarity of the stone and the phenomenal cost of construction, and yet it was not Dorica's king, but her large collection of devoted lovers who chipped in for the building of that expensive tomb. And even more remarkable is the story of how Dorica became queen in the first place. It seems she was bathing in the Nile River one day. She had left her sandals on the bank. Suddenly, and for no apparent reason, an eagle swooped down, grabbed one of Dorica's sandals, and flew away. Now, the king was in the Egyptian capital city of Memphis at the time. He was presiding over a court of justice, which was being conducted outdoors. And that's right. The eagle dropped Dorica's sandal right smack into the king's lap. I'm sure he laughed. That part's not recorded, but I'm sure the king found the incident most amusing, and naturally he became curious as to where the eagle had found the sandal. Well, this much is recorded. The king's curiosity grew. The beautiful shape of the sandal and the strangeness of the occurrence began to impress him. Finally, the mystery became unbearable. The king sent his men throughout the land. Listen carefully, you're beginning to recognize this story. The king sent his men throughout the land in search of the owner of that sandal, and Dorica was found, and she was brought to the king, and the king, overwhelmed by Dorica's beauty, declared that fate had chosen her for him, and they were married. Now, we only have the word of this one Greek historian for what you've just heard. And yet, even if it were not true, the story's significance would be considerable. It should sound familiar to you. A young girl's saga of rags to royalty, a lost slipper leading to a throne, a love story repeated in hundreds of versions over hundreds of years throughout the world. And she, Dorica, really lived 600 years before Christ. Almost 3,000 years ago, the Black Stone Pyramid, where she was buried, was called the Tomb of the Courtesan. The Tomb of the Courtesan. But now you know it as the final resting place. of the original Cinderella. For now you know the rest of the story.
0: Now, the rest of the story. Miss Hozier stared intently at the little creature scuttling determinedly across the cold stone floor. A beetle. A beetle is what it was, just an ordinary beetle of some sort. It had crawled up from among the roses, perhaps to commune with her and the young man sitting beside her. It was an ideal setting in which to commune, after all, a gazebo in a flower garden, an ornate miniature temple to the goddess Diana, no less. Miss Hozier and her beau had hurried there, seeking shelter from a sudden cloudburst, and now they were ostensibly waiting for the summer shower to pass. But both knew what this really was, the young man's final opportunity to propose marriage to the young woman. And yet, in awkward silence, they sat. And thus, with nothing else on which to focus, was Miss Hozier's attention drawn to that intrepid little intruder at her feet, the black-shelled beetle marching with resolute solemnity across the floor of Diana's temple. She glanced at the uncomfortably quiet gentleman on the stone bench beside her, and this time she thought, yes, this time she knew. On the other hand, she must not allow these moments of waiting to mature into an endless procession of the same. The couple had courted for 5 months. They'd been vacationing among hopeful family chaperones for the past 3 days. The deciding moment had arrived, Miss Hozier concluded. What better place than the Temple of Diana to expect an omen, a portent through which to divine the course her life must take? And then, in a flash, it came to her, as though whispered by the huntress goddess herself. There was a long crack in the temple stone floor, a noticeable flaw toward which the black-shelled beetle was presently, if unwittingly, journeying. If Miss Hozier's gentleman friend did not propose to her before that insect had reached the defining mark, she would rise, politely excuse herself, and walk away, never to see him again. And so, hands folded patiently in her lap, she waited and watched. The beetle, oblivious, continued on his pilgrimage. The young man remained silent. Closer and closer to the crack the beetle drew. Yet not a word. But then, when the little knight in black armor was no more than a finger's width from his unintentional goal, Miss Hozier's bow cleared his throat, and in a soft, breaking voice, he asked, "Will you marry me?" Well, through tears of joy, she replied, "Oh, yes." And the following month they were joined together until death did them part 57 years later. For once upon an August morning in a Grecian gazebo on the grounds of Blenheim Castle, a reticent young man unknowingly raced an insect for the hand of a fair maiden named Clementine Hozier. And the beau who beat the beetle found his voice forever after. The world remembers and reveres him as Winston Churchill. Only now you know the rest of the story.

0: fucking bitch.
1: Now, the rest of the story. In the history of every American town, large and small, at least one man's name stands out. And in Vernal, Utah, tucked away in the easternmost part of the state near the Colorado border, that man's name is Bill Coltharp. Bill was a prominent merchant in Vernal. His dreams were big and he wanted them to last. Now, he knew his town needed a bank and office space, so it was his idea to combine them in a brand new business building, the bank at street level and offices on the second floor. Well, by the early spring of 1916, Bill had already enlisted the services of an ambitious young architect, and the plans were completed. The design was efficient, modern, and only the best materials were specified for the new Coltharp building. Just one problem. Though the interior could be constructed of materials found in Vernal, Bill's building plans required fine textured bricks for the exterior. And the nearest place you could find those was Salt Lake City, 400 mountainous, rutted, winding, precarious road miles away. And guess what? No railroads pass through Vernal, as none does even today. And the roads thereabout used by the loggers were ultimately primitive. So considering the rates charged by wagoneers, it would cost a king's ransom to have those bricks hauled from Salt Lake City to Vernal. So Bill Coltharp had a problem. Now he could construct his new building entirely of local materials. The quality and maybe even the durability would be less than he had preferred, but it was still an option. Or he could simply order those tens of thousands of bricks to be brought from Salt Lake City, but how could he or anybody pay for the shipping? Well, you'll not have to have listened to the rest of the story programs as long as I've been writing them to know we've encountered plenty of two kinds of people, the kind who say it can't be done and the kind who go ahead and do it anyway. And by now you probably guessed that Bill Coltharp was among the latter. He was a doer. He didn't like things in his way, and when they got in his way, he'd do whatever it took to get them out. So, just how inclined to settle for less than the best for his new office and bank building was Bill? Well, Bill wanted his dreams made durable, and this one would be. I mean, the Coltharp building was constructed in 1916, and roughly a century later, it's still here. The Zions First National Bank. And those fine textured bricks from Salt Lake City were used for the exterior. And the prohibitive cost of shipping by wagon was avoided. How come? Well, Bill Coltharp did a little investigating, and he discovered a fortunate discrepancy in the postal regulations. That's right. Bill found that the postal rates by the pound were nominal, and so one brick at a time, each brick was sent from Salt Lake City to Vernal, individually addressed. And even still, folks in that town refer to their own Zions First National as the bank. That came by mail. Only now you know the rest of the story.
2: Now, the rest of the story. In addition to the obvious hardships and horrors, war can be a lonely business, so you will understand why. On a dark night in the not-so-Pacific 61 years ago, February 19, 1945, the Marines started singing. One man at a time at first, tunes that glowed with faint echoes of happier times. Every Marine on that CB supply barge knew with his head that the others were there. But not until their voices were raised in song did they actually feel the presence of one another. And so was the loneliness of war fought back in those tense, terrible hours before the famous amphibious landing. For most all your life, you've pictured in your mind that dramatic sculpture of the Marines planting our flag on a distant, desperate shore. But now, whenever you think of the bloody Battle of Iwo Jima, I want you to remember the rest of the story. for one of the Marines aboard that supply barge sang a song for his buddies that became the battle hymn for the Iwo Jima landing, February 19, 1945. As the ship reached that dangerous beach, all of the Marines aboard were singing. As the Marines from other landing vessels landed, they caught on. They began singing it as well. It was an Australian newspaper correspondent who first reported to the outside world that the Battle of Iwo Jima had its own anthem. And pretty soon, American servicemen the world over were singing it. First on cruisers and aircraft carriers through the Pacific, eventually on the beaches of Italy and France. Military radio operators flashed the lyrics to every outpost that asked for them. Lawrence Tibbett sang it on the CBS Lucky Strike hit parade. One night at Toots Shores Restaurant in New York, Ethel Merman led a chorus of patrons in that battle hymn. The choir included Eddie Duchin and Frank Sinatra, Gene Autry and Frank Buck, Walter Winchell and Grantland Rice, even Justice William O. Douglas, even William Randolph Hearst, even Franklin Roosevelt Jr. for the battle hymn, which serenaded the first battle in February of 45, when our 5th Amphibious Corps hit the Pacific's most fortified shore. That song, the words to that song, over the tune of the Stars and Stripes Forever, were written in 1931 by a girl named Marjorie Stotler, grade 7, age 11. You see, right before the Iwo Jima invasion, the Marines aboard that CB supply barge had begun singing college songs, a variety of them, and they kept on singing them until one Marine protested that he had no song to offer because he'd never gone to college. And so, after a polite invitation by his comrades, he began singing the school song of his alma mater, a song which began, "Three cheers for our Jones Junior High. It's the best junior high in Toledo." That's right. As the Australian journalist who first reported it reported, quote, "The battle for Iwo Jima was won on the playing fields of Jones Junior High, Toledo, Ohio, USA." And now, you know how that could be. Because now, you know the rest of the story.
1: Now, the rest of the story. Ever since her graduation from Smith College in 1934, Miss McWilliams lived what she called a butterfly life. She was a career woman all the way. She had worked as a department store publicist in New York and Los Angeles, and when World War II broke out, she joined the Office of Strategic Services, hoping to become a spy. Instead, Miss McWilliams became a file clerk for the OSS, first in Washington, D.C., and then in what is now Sri Lanka. Her old school friends, many of whom by now had become thoroughly domesticated, were much impressed by Miss McWilliams' free spirit. She was, and apparently always would be, the irrepressible butterfly, flitting from flower to clover in a joyous quest for adventure. It was in Sri Lanka, then called Ceylon, that Miss McWilliams' adventures expanded to encompass romance. His name was Paul. He was a map maker for the OSS and was 10 years her senior. The two met on the porch of a tea planter's bungalow, and before either knew what had happened, they were in love. When Paul was transferred to China, so was Miss McWilliams. And one day, the romantic merry-go-round ground to a halt. The war was over. OSS workers were returning home. But it was not until Miss McWilliams and her boyfriend arrived in the States that both began to reconsider their confirmed bachelorhood. And there was one significant obstacle in their path to matrimony. You see, Paul was a gourmet, an avid appreciator of fine foods and wines, and Miss McWilliams, the irrepressible, heretofore untamable career woman, why, she had never learned to cook. At 34 years old, she could tell you anything you wanted to know about work or travel, but preparing food? When she was a small girl, you see, growing up in Pasadena, California, her parents employed an authoritarian cook who would allow no one else in, quote, her kitchen. And later, in college, Miss McWilliams paid little attention to food. Still later, embarked on a career and accustomed to apartment living, she cooked out of cans on a hot plate, and even then she managed to ruin virtually everything she prepared for herself. But now there was a man in her life, the man. and the way to his heart was definitely, undeniably through his stomach. Well, what would you guess? That's right, Miss McWilliams, who could scarcely tell a pot from a skillet, enrolled in a cooking school. And she diligently studied her quiche and her cakes and her steaks and her sauces, and did it ever pay off? She and Paul were married in September 1946, and the former Miss McWilliams gained much more than a husband. Or have you guessed that the young lady whose butterfly life did not include the culinary arts until her 34th year? The career woman whose very first interest in fine cuisine coincided with her love for a gourmet. Why, she brought her married name to television screens throughout the world and made it synonymous with expertise in the kitchen. Of course, you know the former Miss McWilliams, the woman who got her man with a saucepan, as Julia Child, author of cookbooks, ultimate authority on all that is food. Only now, you know the rest of the story.
0: The rest of the story. To review the evolution of the modern motor car from its standing start is to recognize that our nation in those days had genius to spare. Henry Ford and Louis Chevrolet, Chrysler and Duryea, Olds and Dodge and Durant, and yet none, not one, was as remarkable as Ralph Teeter. You never heard of Ralph Teeter? You will never say that again. In provincial Hagerstown, Indiana, population 914, when the 20th century began, young Ralph's earliest memories were of the bicycle shop, working alongside his patient father and uncles repairing bicycles. Age 9, he envisioned one with 4 wheels. You've seen those railroad inspection cars, large enough to carry a work crew of 4 men and their tools to a job site, yet light enough so they can lift it on and off the tracks when they hear a train coming? The first one, pedal-powered, was the brainchild of Ralph Teeter. By 1901, he hand-made an engine to propel it. In fact, Ralph hand-built a working automobile when he was 12. To the generation that grew up with early automobiles, perfect circle piston rings was like all one word. Ralph Teeter perfected the circle. In World War I, our Navy's engineers were bottlenecked because high-speed rotors for torpedo boat destroyers tore themselves up. Ralph Teeter balanced them. In 1922, he designed and patented the first-ever selective gear shift for automobiles. By World War II, a national speed limit challenged any motorist to watch both the highway and the speedometer at the same time. So, Ralph Teeter invented an accelerator which would resist pressure at a preset speed, and the cruise control was born. In 1938, the prestigious Society of Automotive Engineers made him its president. Ralph's personal world expanded to include a beautiful wife. Through young people, he multiplied his talents. He tutored Boy Scouts. He was founder of Junior Achievement. By 1988, he was inducted into the Automotive Hall of Fame. And yet for all Ralph Teeter's contributions to the evolution of the motor car, he never drove one. Never. Not once. Not even the car which he built by hand. Ralph Teeter's been called a man of vision. He certainly was. He foresaw the future and improved it. He made it more comfortable, more convenient. And he made it more safe for us all. And yet, though he could see all the way to tomorrow, since childhood, he never saw the light of day. For Ralph Teeter, who conceived and created an automobile when he was 12, who invented rail cars and vital technology for Navy ships, who built the first ever modern gear shift and cruise control, he, Ralph, worked in a workshop equipped with the most delicate close-tolerance tools, but not a single light bulb. For Ralph Teeter, though his gifted brain and skilled hands created mechanical and electrical components of intricate complexity since a workshop accident at the age of 8 and for the rest of his enormously productive life, was totally blind. And now you know the rest of the story.
3: From now on, I'm quoting an open letter from God. My dear children, and believe me, that is all of you, I consider myself a pretty patient guy. I mean, look at the Grand Canyon. It took millions of years to get it right. And about evolution, boy, nothing is slower than designing that whole Darwinian thing to take place, cell by cell, gene by gene. And I have been patient through your fashions, your civilizations, wars, and schemes, and the countless ways that you take me for granted until you get yourselves into big trouble again and again. I want to let you know about some of the things that started ticking me off. First of all, your religious rivalries are driving me up a wall. Enough already. Let's get one thing straight. These are your religions, not mine. I'm the whole enchilada. I'm beyond them all. Every one of your religions claims that there's only one of me, which, by the way, is absolutely true. But in the very next breath, each religion claims that it's my favorite one. And each claims its Bible was written personally by me, and that all of the other Bibles are man-made. Oh, me. How do I ever begin to put a stop to such complicated nonsense? All right. Listen up now. I am your father and mother. And I don't play favorites among my children. Also, I hate to break it to you, but I don't write. My longhand is awful, and I've always been more of a doer anyway. So all of your books, including those Bibles, were written by men and women. They were inspired men and women. They were remarkable people. But they also made mistakes here and there. And I made sure of that so that you would never trust a written word rather than your own living heart. You see, one human being to me, even a bum on the street, is worth more than all of the holy books in the world. That's just the kind of a guy I am. My spirit is not an historical thing. It's alive right now, as fresh as your next breath. Holy books and religious rites are sacred and powerful, but they are not more so than the least of you. They were only meant to steer you in the right direction, not to keep you arguing with each other, and certainly not to keep you from trusting your own personal connection with me. Which brings me to my next point about your nonsense. You act like I need you and your religions to stick up for me or win souls. For my sake, please don't do me any favors. I can stand quite well on my own, thank you. I don't need you to defend me. I don't need constant credit. I just want you to be good to each other. And another thing, I don't get all worked up over money or politics, so stop dragging my name into your dramas. For example, I swear to me that I never threatened Oral Roberts. I never rode in any of Rajneesh's Rolls Royces, and I never told Pat Robertson to run for president, and I have never, ever had a conversation with Jim Baker or Jerry Falwell or Jimmy Swaggart. Of course, come Judgment Day, I certainly intend to. Now, the thing is, I want you to stop thinking of religion as some sort of a loyalty pledge to me. The true purpose of your religions is so that you can become more aware of me, not the other way around. Believe me, I know you already. I know what's in each of your hearts. And I love you anyway, with no strings attached. So lighten up and enjoy me. That's what religion's best for. What you seem to forget is how mysterious I am. You look at the petty differences in your scriptures, and you say, well, if this is the truth, then that can't be. But instead of trying to figure out my paradoxes and unfathomable nature, which, by the way, you never will, why not open your hearts to the simple common threads of every religion? You know what I'm talking about. Play nice with each other. Love and respect everyone. Be kind. Even when life is scary or confusing, take courage and be of good cheer, for I'm always with you. And learn how to be quiet so that you can hear my still, small voice. I don't like to shout. Leave the world a better place by living your life with dignity and gracefulness. For you are my own child. Hold back nothing from life. For the parts of you that can die surely will, and the parts that can't won't. So don't worry. Be happy. I stole that last line from Bobby McFerrin, but who gave it to him in the first place? Simple stuff now. Why do you keep making it so complicated? It's like you're always looking for an excuse to be upset. And I am very tired of your main excuse. Do you think I care whether you call me God or Yahweh or Jehovah, Allah, Wakatonka, Brahma, Father, Mother, even the void of Nirvana? Do you think I care which of my special children you feel closest to? Jesus, Mary, Buddha, Krishna, Muhammad, or any of the others? You can call me and my special ones any name you choose, if only you will go about my business of loving one another as I love you. How can you keep neglecting something so simple? No, I am not telling you to abandon your religions. Enjoy your religions. Honor them. Learn from them. Just as you should enjoy, honor, and learn from your parents. But do you walk around telling everyone that your parents are better than theirs? Your religion, like your parents, may always have the most special place in your heart. I don't mind that at all. And I don't want you to combine all of the great traditions into one big mess. Each religion is unique for a reason. Each has a unique style so that people can find the best path for themselves. But, my special children, the ones that your religions revolve around, all live in the same place, in my heart. And they get along perfectly, I assure you. The clergy must stop creating a myth of sibling rivalry where there is none. My blessed children of Earth, the world has grown too small for your pervasive religious bigotries and confusion. The whole planet is now connected by air travel, satellite dishes, telephones, fax machines, rock concerts, diseases, and mutual needs and concerns. Get with the program. If you really want to help me celebrate the birthday of my son Jesus, then commit yourselves to figuring out how to feed your hungry and clothe your naked and protect your abused and shelter your poor. And just as important, make your own everyday life a shining example of kindness and good humor. I've given you all the resources you need if only you abandon your fear of each other and begin living and loving and laughing together. Finally, my children everywhere, remember whose birthday you honor on what you call Christmas Day, December 25, and the fearlessness with which he chose to live and die. As I love him, so do I love each of you. Now, I am not really ticked off. Not really. I just wanted to grab your attention because I hate to see you suffer. But I gave you free will. So what can I do now other than try to influence you through reason, persuasion, and a little old-fashioned guilt and manipulation? After all, you know, I am the original Jewish mother. I just want you to be happy. And I'll sit in the dark. I really am. Indeed, I swear, with you, always, always, trust in me. Your one and only God. End quote. Paul Harvey. Good day.

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1: On a sunny day in the month of May, a burly bum come hiking down a shady lane through the sugar cane. He was looking for his liking. As he strolled along, he sang a song about a peppermint fountain by the lemonade springs where the bluebird sings in the Big Rock Candy Mountain. In the Big Rock Candy Mountain, it's a land that's fair and bright, and the handouts grow on bushes, and you sleep out every night. And the boxcars all are empty, and the sun shines every day. Oh, the buzzing of the bees in the cigarette trees, and the rock and rye springs where the bluebirds sing.

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Oh, I want to go where there ain't no snow, where the wind don't blow and the rain don't fall.

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And the cops all have to tip their hats, and the railroad bulls are blind. 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You can paddle all around in a big canoe in the Big Rock Candy Mountain. In the Big Rock Candy Mountain, you never have to change your socks. And the little streams of alcohol come a-tricklin' out of the rocks. And there ain't no short-handle shovels, no axes, saws, or picks. Oh, I'm going away where they sleep all day, where they hung that jerk that invented work in the Big Rock Candy Mountain.

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0: Now, the rest of the story. Imagine the last 162 years erased from American history. We cast our eyes westward, believing all that lies beyond is our inheritance, and yet there in the western horizon there are eyes gazing back at us. For the Mexicans, the perspective is reversed. Something's got to give. Without knowing each other, we hate each other. Greasers, we called them. Oh, boys, we're going to fight. Yo-ho, yo-ho. We'll take the greasers now in hand and drive them into the Rio Grande, way down in Mexico. For generations to come, the cowboys would recall our deeds and our epithets in song. And, of course, the Mexicans are not so fond of us either. Their name for our kind is Gringo. We think we know where the term greaser came from. It seems the English traders who sold the tallow to the Spaniards used this descriptive name for their customers. Tallow was animal fat, used to make candles and soap, you see. Tallow was grease. The term gringo is something else again. Etymologists have pointed out that the word is remarkably similar to another Spanish word, griego, and that means Greek or Grecian. These same scholars also suggest that griego was once more loosely defined as anyone from a foreign country. But the problem other scholars have with this explanation is the sheer difference between the words gringo and griego. If the Spanish-speaking Mexicans had wished to call us griegos, it is often argued, then why in the world did they not call us griegos? But there's another explanation for the word gringo. In 1846, war between the United States and Mexico is remembered as this nation's most highly profitable military conflict. By winning that war, we won what's now the entire state of California, and the entire state of Nevada, and the entire state of Utah, and most of Arizona, much of New Mexico, and a fair-sized chunk of Wyoming and Colorado. And that's not all. The victory also confirmed the annexation of Texas, which we had claimed the decade previous, and thus did one war put 1,193,061 additional square miles on the map of the United States. Since the Texas revolt against the Mexican government in 1836, Mexican soldiers have been clashing with us by day and pondering us by night, watching our distant campfire light and listening to the echoes of our songs. And one song we sang more than any other. It had practically become an anthem among the defenders of the Alamo. Over and over, the lyrics lifted on evening breezes. Over and over, the Mexicans heard green grow the lilacs, all sparkling with dew. I'm lonely, my darling, since parting with you. And by our next meeting, I hope to prove true and change the green lilacs to the red, white, and blue. Green grow the lilacs. The word which offended the Mexicans more than any other was two innocent words. Green, grow, became gringo. And now you know the rest of the story.
1: Now, the rest of the story. For the prospective television producers, it had been a long and thankless journey to this particular meeting with these particular network television executives. But here these producers were trying to convince the executives that they'd come up with a surefire hit, even though the program they were pitching had interested precisely no one thus far. Twice over. In the spring of that same year, those same producers had taken that same show everywhere, to all the broadcast networks, ABC, NBC, CBS, UPN, Fox. And they'd been brutal meetings, some of them, full of arrogant indifference and even implied insults. And after the broadcast networks had brushed the program aside, the producers tried the cable networks. So many cable networks, surely at least one of them would be intrigued, but even they, all of them, disdained the suggestion that such a show might succeed. Well, in the wake of their unilateral failure, the producers got together, talked it over, and decided they'd found the problem. Their program idea was a good one, they even still wholeheartedly believed, but they'd just not been able to describe it adequately. So, they go overseas, put their show on TV over there, and then bring back some videotape for the networks to see for themselves. And they did. The producers got their program on foreign television that very summer, got their video, and the following autumn, back they came to the United States. Now, this will be the second time the producers have pitched that same show to the same networks, and you know what? It's as though they'd never left town. Though they've got their foreign-produced program right up there on the TV screen in the conference room, in conference room after conference room, and yet again and again they're told the same thing. The format is wrong, even the general subject is wrong for American audiences, but thanks anyway. Now, the producers have come to the very last network on their list, either it works here or it's gone. And they, the producers, are sitting across from those last two network executives, pitching their hearts out. And you know what the executives say? They say, we're sorry, we just don't have the money. And then the executives tell the producers that maybe if they go out and raise the money, that is, find their own sponsors, just maybe the network will stick their show in a summer slot for a limited number of episodes. So off go the producers to scare up some sponsorship, and no, of course they can't lure enough advertising dollars for a TV show nobody wants. But I'll tell you what happens instead. The daughter of the president of that same network, who is living abroad, has seen the British version of that program, and she calls her father and says, buy it. So back home, Dad, out of the blue, tells his astonished executives to buy it, and the show they'd in essence rejected is now on the fast track, as it has been ever since. So yes, I do mean to say that the TV show every network turned down twice is the number one rated phenomenon you know as American Idol. Only now you know the rest of the story.
2: Now, the rest of the story. Dorothy and Ernie sat in the waiting area of the children's clinic, enduring the quiet anguish with which they were by now so familiar. After an interminable while, the doctor appeared in the doorway. The tests are finished, asked Ernie. The doctor nodded, unsmiling, and then he spoke in a calm, even tone. The little boy had been tested for everything imaginable, he said, and one of those tests had come back positive. The test for cystic fibrosis. The prognosis was very bad. Little Scotty, age 8, would almost certainly not live to see 9. He had perhaps 6 months left. I'm very, very sorry, he said. If it's any comfort, he added, the disease was unpreventable. Cystic fibrosis is inherited. Well, that news bore a small irony in that Scotty had been adopted. Dorothy and Ernie had brought him home to Bowling Green, Ohio, when he was barely 6 weeks young. But then at the age of 2, for no apparent reason, the child simply stopped growing. His frantic parents took him to a succession of children's medical centers. Exhaustive examinations were followed by various diagnoses, by prescribed diets, but Scotty continued not to grow, and now he was 8 and sentenced to die. Even as Dorothy and Ernie remained determined to fight for their son's life, even when doctors at Boston Children's Hospital revealed that indeed there had been a terrible mistake, that Scotty did not have cystic fibrosis after all, even then the youngster's condition continued to deteriorate. Schwachman's syndrome, the clinicians now called it. Schwachman's syndrome, a rare malady involving the paralysis of intestinal tissue. In Scotty's case, about 2/3 of the intestine was paralyzed. The label made little difference, for such was the small boy's turn for the worse that physicians now had to implant a permanent feeding tube, one snaking its way from his stomach up through his esophagus and emerging from one nostril, feeding periods that lasted 6 hours a day.
0: The rest of the time the tube from his nose had to be taped out of the way behind one ear, and thus encumbered little Scotty went one day. He went one day to see his older sister ice skate, and that sight was so appealing that the frail boy begged to try skating himself. And once he started, he never stopped. Over the years since, baffled physicians have sought to explain Scotty's miraculous recovery from Schwachman's syndrome. Some have suggested it was the exercise. Others, the brisk, bracing, invigorating ice rink atmosphere. We'll never know for sure. But in 1984, as televiewers worldwide watched Scott Hamilton, age 25, as they watched him sweep the Olympics and the world's figure skating competitions with gold medals in each of those, his diminutive size made it appear as though his growth had been stunted at some time during his life. And that, you know, is so, because you know the rest of the story.
3: Now, the rest of the story. Bob was reared and grew into manhood in Evansville, Indiana. The responsibilities of manhood were forced early upon him. He was 10 when his father died of a heart attack. Otherwise, the youngster's childhood was mostly normal, prone to the same prides and pitfalls of youth in general. For instance, Bob attended Assumption Elementary School, and each year the same woman, a medical volunteer, came by to examine the children's eyes. Now, Bob played in Little League. He was a promising pitcher and a big hitter for his age. But if he were forced to wear glasses, he reasoned, surely his young teammates would lose a degree of respect for him. So you know what he did? Each year when that eye test lady came to school, Bob cheated on his eye test. He couldn't see too well out of his right eye, as it turned out, but the deception was not too difficult to pose. The boy simply covered his right eye, the blurry eye, when asked to read the letters on the chart. And for some reason, the lady volunteer never suspected, and Bob was never required to wear glasses. In Little League, he batted right-handed, which put his left eye, his good eye, out front, the same pitching right-handed. And when Bob grew up and into a handsome young man, again he was grateful that glasses did not mar his image, now meaning prejudice the young ladies. But with each passing year, his right eye became harder to cope with. At 30 or so, he began suffering dizzy spells, bad ones. Friends admonished that it was a warning. He tried contact lenses, but the dizzy spells and blurred vision continued, and at last a tremulous visit to the ophthalmologist revealed the bitter truth. Bob's right eye, the vision of which was by now rated 2200, had succumbed to amblyopia, an impairment of sight without any obvious organic defect. Had his condition been diagnosed early, say in grammar school, he would have been instructed to wear a patch over his strong left eye, which would have allowed the right eye to strengthen itself. But now? Oh, it was too late for that now. And the necessary prescription would not adapt to a contact lens. So if Bob were to continue in his profession, a career which depended so heavily on his eyesight, then he would have to wear glasses from now on. Bob's profession? Quarterback in the National Football League. You see, the boy who cheated each year on his grade school eye exams ultimately cheating himself. The young man who relied on his left eye until his right eye blurred out of sight, why, he was legendary Miami Dolphins quarterback Bob Greasy. But even as Bob's negligence threatened his dreams, he lived those dreams for real. Because all through an unprecedented perfect season in 1972, and a winning Super Bowl in 1973, and another in 1974, quarterback Bob Greasy field marshaled, guided his Miami Dolphins with a 2200 rated, unaided right eye. And 2200? Why, that's legally blind. Now, you know the rest of the story. Howard Hill was acclaimed only once in his life. When he was a small boy, he sang at Buckingham Palace for Queen Victoria. But shortly thereafter, his voice changed, so that was the end of his singing career. And yet, still a boy, he began to demonstrate a degree of artistic skill. And after a while, he was supporting himself as a portrait painter. In fact, Howard promised himself that as soon as he could scrape enough money together, he would leave England and travel to the United States and seek his fortune. And when the Civil War was over, Howard did travel to the United States. He made his home in New York, in Yonkers, to be exact. What he wanted to do was open a studio and specialize in portraits and landscapes, but the dream aborted. In time, he was a father of 12. The responsibility of feeding a large family prevented him from saving enough money to open his studio, so Howard stayed at the bottom of the artistic totem pole. He learned that animal portraits were popular, so he went from door to door asking each resident if there were a favorite household pet he could paint. Occasionally, someone requested a portrait of the family dog. Wealthy farmers were inclined to have their prize-winning cows or pigs immortalized on canvas. Now, Howard painted those animals in great detail. That became his trademark. For a dog or a cat, each hair was meticulously represented. Tiny highlights in the eyes, everything was immaculately clear. Supplementing his irregular income from animal portraits, Howard turned to pot boilers. That's a colloquialism for hyper-sentimental, pseudo-poetic art. For example, an Indian maiden in a canoe gliding over a moonlit lake. And what Howard's pot boilers lost in realism, they made up for in one very important respect. They sold. They were also fantastically detailed, as was everything Howard drew or painted. During the slow seasons, when neither animal portraits nor pot boilers were particularly in demand, Howard became a house painter. Yes, I mean he painted the exteriors of people's homes. Leaving his own house those mornings, he attempted to salvage his pride by telling his wife he was going to paint a portrait, but she knew better. And in time, the harsh reality of his failure as an artist became too much to bear, so disillusioned and disappointed by his lack of recognition, he became an alcoholic. Howard Hill died, believing his life had amounted to nothing. But he was not quite the failure he had considered himself to be. I mean, his style of painting, especially his meticulous attention to detail, would inspire someone else to artistry, would live on in the style of another. And the little boy, so moved by what the rest of the world had taken for granted, why, he was Howard's grandson. You see, Howard Hill, the English portrait and landscape painter who brought his big dreams to the new world only to watch them fade and die, well, he didn't live to see the spark of his work catch fire in his daughter's son. The wide-eyed boy who so admired his grandfather's lifelike artistic detail that he spent his own prolific lifetime imitating it. That boy? That's right. Norman Rockwell. Only now, you know the rest of the story.
2: Now, the rest of the story. Once upon a September in 1895, in San Juan del Rio, about 65 miles north of Durango City, there huddled in a dark cell in the town jail a frightened youngster. And that youngster was retracing mentally the precipitous path that had led to this place. It had all begun the previous September 22. Dorothy Arango had come home to find mother standing in the doorway pleading with the haughty landlord, Lopez Negrete. It was Dorothy's little sister, 12-year young Martinita, whom Negrete had come for. But she is only a child, mother was begging. Negrete's intentions were obvious, even to Dorothy, who was little more than a child. But there was only one way to prevent Martinita's abduction, Dorothy decided frantically, and that means
0: was hanging on a peg in a cousin's house, so the youngster hurried there and snatched the cousin's pistol from the peg and ran back home. Negrete had stopped arguing with Mother by now. Instead, he was dragging the sobbing little Martinita to his carriage. Dorothy, who had never held a gun before, much less fired one, did not hesitate to consider the consequences. And an instant later, Lopez Negrete lay in the dust with three slugs in him. And Dorothy mounted the nearest horse and galloped off into the Sierra. For the next several months, this resourceful teenager roamed the wilderness, keeping a respectful distance from the certain death called civilization. Indeed, the powerful landlord Negrete, who survived his gunshot wounds and mobilized a massive search for his assailant, the inevitable capture and incarceration in San Juan del Rio, hanging or worse, was now imminent. And still, the jailers at San Juan del Rio underestimated Dorothy. So when the teenager was taken to the jailhouse courtyard and told to grind a barrel of corn for the menfolk, Dorothy at first appeared meekly to comply, but then suddenly seized the stone matate, and hurling it at one of the guards, it struck him in the head, and he fell dead. And in the ensuing confusion, Dorothy once again commandeered a horse and made a getaway. Legends are born of things like I've just now told you. And one was, for this time, Dorothy Arango, the desperado. Dorothy Arango stayed lost. And one day thundered off into the history books, to be remembered forever after as the outlaw's outlaw. Until today, you've never met the frightened teenager who defended a kid sister against a pedophile with the only means available. Nor did you ever know the youngster in a jailhouse in San Juan del Rio who escaped with the lucky toss of a millstone. You remember instead the blustery, larger-than-life bandito of old Mexico, a boy named Dorothy, Dorotheo Arango, who of necessity invented for himself the more macho-sounding name, Pancho Villa. Only now you know the rest of the story. Now, the rest of the story. Pretty young Thelma Catherine Ryan had a date with a handsome young man. She would need a chauffeur, and so her friend Dick volunteered. Dick always volunteered. Even if it meant driving all the way to Los Angeles and back, Dick would eagerly escort pretty Thelma to and from her dates. Sometimes it was the only way that he could be close to her. That's right. Dick was madly, impetuously, hopelessly in love with Thelma Ryan, and not even her interest in other men could discourage his ardent feelings. He escorted her to and from her dates. Dick and Thelma had met at a community theater tryout for a play called The Dark Tower. Both were selected to act in it. Dick fell in love the moment he laid eyes on the slender, lively young woman with the red golden hair. He offered to drive Thelma home that very night, and more remarkable still, he promptly informed her that someday they would be married. Thelma was aghast, of course, told her roommate as much when she got back to the apartment. Thank goodness that was over, she must have thought. But it was only the beginning. You see, Dick just would not leave Thelma alone. It wasn't that Dick was a bad sort. He was intelligent and enthusiastic. He possessed a charming sense of humor. But where Thelma Ryan was concerned, the reason deserted him and, well, he just came on too strong. He sent love poems. He camped out on her doorstep. He took every opportunity to see her. And as you have learned, he drove her to and from her dates with other men. Thelma tried to explain that she did not want to settle down. Not now and not with anyone, especially not with an impetuous fellow like Dick. She enjoyed her high school teaching job, her unencumbered lifestyle, and the opportunity to travel that summers off afforded her. To put it plainly, Thelma Ryan liked her freedom, and she was not about to compromise that for the sake of some lovesick young man. But Dick persisted for months, and then for years. Thelma would hide from him, only to find a handwritten note later on describing the lovely walk that she had declined to take with him, or some such thing. Thelma would insist that she could not see him because she had papers to grade, only to find him sitting there beside her, grading papers alongside her. Thelma would warn him of her wanderlust, but that only inspired affectionate nicknames like Miss Vagabond or My Irish Gypsy. And then one day, 2.5 years after the little theater performance that had brought them together, Dick presented Thelma with a basket of flowers in which he concealed an engagement ring. And guess what? Thelma, by now thoroughly enchanted by her determined suitor, accepted. So at last, they were two in love. Some would say that half-century-long love affair ended July 1993 when Thelma passed away. Of course, it did not. Dick would never have let that happen. And you know how determined he was, having courted Thelma so vigorously back in Whittier, California, that happy springtime of long ago, having courted pretty, vivacious Thelma Catherine Ryan, whom the world came to know as the First Lady, Pat Nixon. Only now, of course, you know the rest of the story.

0: fucking bitch.
1: Now, the rest of the story. If you'd watched him growing up, you'd probably have agreed that Bernie Manis was born to be a general. Reared in Camden, South Carolina, idealized the great Southern generals Beauregard and Stonewall Jackson, Jeb Stuart. Robert E. Lee was the boy's favorite. His dad often quoted Lee, "Do your duty in all things. You could not do more. You could not wish to do less." The tales of Sir Walter Scott were also honored in Bernie's home, as they had inspired the chivalry for which Southern soldiers were known, and how the youngster hoped that the fast-approaching 20th century would have room for it for at least one more Southern gentleman, one more Southern general. Aha! But then, in 1881, Bernie's family moved to New York City. His dad, who was a doctor, established a prosperous practice. Bernie attended the College of the City of New York. A strapping 6-foot teenager, he was eager to try out for sports. He became a better-than-average baseball player. One afternoon, City College was playing the Manhattan College baseball team. City College, Bernie's team, was 3 runs behind. Now it was the bottom of the ninth, and bases were loaded, and Bernie stepped up to bat. The 3 men on base could only tie the score. What City College really needed was for Bernie to hit a home run. So the young man's teammates cheered wildly, chanting his affectionately facetious nickname, Home Run Shorty. Home Run Shorty, home run. The 6-foot batter for City College stood poised at the plate as the Manhattan pitcher wound up. Bernie swung at the first pitch. And he connected. I mean, a long, long ball. 1 runner home, 2 runners, 3. The score was tied, and Bernie was still running. An outfielder flung the ball toward home with all of his might. It was going to be close. Bernie and the ball arrived at the plate simultaneously, but Bernie slammed into the catcher, and the ball popped loose. The umpire yelled, "Safe!" Manhattan players began shouting, "Out!" And a riot erupted, and fists flew in all directions. More lethal objects as well. In the melee, a baseball bat, presumably wielded by a Manhattan enthusiast, landed squarely on the left side of Bernie's head, and it landed hard. Well, Bernie's dad, a doctor, remember, later examined him. It did not look good. The young man was almost completely deaf in his left ear, probably permanently, and what that meant was the worst thing it could have meant to Bernie. His dreams of West Point

0: becoming a gallant Southern general were over, of course the military would continue to fascinate Bernie all his life. But that which he considered a heartbreaking setback was to send him further than any military career might then have done. You see, great generals would one day seek his advice, presidents and prime ministers as well, because Bernie's costly college home run and subsequent career detour led him to Wall Street, to multi-millions dollars. That's right, the general who never was became the fabulous financier, the elder statesman that the world remembers as Bernard Manus Baruch. Bernie Baruch? Bernie Baruch. Only now you know the rest of the story. Hello, Americans. I'm Paul Harvey. You know what the news is. In a minute, you're going to hear the rest of the story.
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0: Now, the rest of the story. Let's say you're 13 years young, born and reared in another country. You're looking for a fast $10. You might get a job at the local market making deliveries. You might do chores for neighbors. But would it ever occur to you to write a letter simply requesting 10 Yankee dollars from the President of the United States? Well, it did occur to one 13-year young boy. In fact, the audacity of that letter was so striking that it is retained to this day in our national archives. The year was 1940. The autumn of 1940, he was a boy of 13, received a strict private parochial school education, and now every 13-year-old wants attention, but this one wanted prestige. Daily, he pondered his anonymity and a way to get rid of it, a way to become a big shot with his classmates. And then it came to him. In school, he had learned a great deal about the United States of America, the wealthiest, the most powerful, the most generous nation in the entire world. What if he could somehow con the President of the United States out of $10? The idea became an obsession. He would have to write a letter of some kind, carefully worded, of course. A letter requesting the money while dangling a vague promise of something in return. The youngster had studied just enough English to get his subtle point across in writing. So, he addressed the letter to President Franklin Roosevelt, asking outright for $10 because, and I'm quoting, "I have not seen a $10 bill, green American, and I would like to have one of them," end quote. Then he went on to hint almost in postscript that his country was rich in iron ore. Now, wait a minute. And the lad said he knew where the president could get his hands on some of that iron ore. Next day, the letter was in the mail. Proudly, its young author announced to his friends that President Roosevelt was going to send him some money. His friends laughed. Surely, he did not expect an answer from the president, much less a handout. The scoffing of the youngsters sort of shook him awake. What if President Roosevelt just tossed the letter in the wastebasket? He had boasted prematurely, and now he might have to pay for it in ridicule. But the little fellow did receive an answer. He did receive an answer. The response had been written by an embassy counselor on behalf of the President of the United States. The President has directed the embassy to acknowledge, with an expression of appreciation, your letter of November 6, 1940, written on the occasion of his re-election. No $10. No $10, nice try. But you know something, when the boy brought that letter of recognition to school, the Roman Catholic sisters were sufficiently impressed to put it in the school bulletin board for a whole week. They didn't know their little lad had tried to hit FDR for a fast 10. Neither could they have guessed that the United States State Department would save the youngster's letter, only to review it with amazement 38 years later. For the 13-year young boy, who wished only to be important in the eyes of his classmates, became important. Fidel Castro. Fidel Castro. And now you know the rest of the story.
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0: Now, the rest of the story. Calvin was just turning 12 in the summer of 1955 to be his first summer away from home. Cherry season in Sutton's Bay. That, in Michigan, meant jobs in abundance for migrant laborers. So Calvin and his Aunt Lula traveled from Haiti, Missouri, to Sutton's Bay. The experience was more adventure than work for Calvin. There were lots of children his age, and during the harvest, which lasted about 2 months, the youngsters became pretty good friends. Now in the camp, there was a huge old tree with low-hanging branches, the kind of tree that would nicely embrace a tree house. So all of the youngsters climbed in and played in it. A favorite game was follow the leader, and wherever the leader climbed from limb to limb and whatever he did, the others had to follow. Calvin, of course, was quick and strong, a natural leader, and he was leading the way that afternoon about 4 o'clock. Was hanging upside down by his knees when his legs slipped over the branch and he fell to the ground. Children rushed to his side. Cal, are you all right? A lady, one of the workers, came running. She asked Calvin what hurt. Strangely, nothing hurt. Not at first. Then the pain surged through his left arm, the bones of which seemed to move unnaturally. It would be best for Calvin just to stay quiet, the lady said. The ambulance would arrive any minute. Well, by the time Calvin reached the hospital, his arm was so swollen it had to be packed in ice. The injury, even worse than it had first appeared. Surgery was scheduled for the following morning, and doctors hoped that the swelling would be down a little by then. It was. He would spend days in the hospital. The doctor drew a diagram of the triple fracture on Calvin's cast, so the doctor back home would know the type of injury it was. And then the youngster was released. So 6 weeks later, this is long after Calvin had returned to Missouri, the cast came off. He complained that his arm felt stiff. The doctor said that that was to be expected. Calvin would have to exercise the arm until its flexibility was restored. But as more weeks passed, it became evident that Calvin's left arm would never be normally flexible again. One-third flexion. Zero extension. That was as much as he could expect, ever. And to this day, his left arm is bent at the elbow. That's right. Sports enthusiasts know whom we're talking about, the outstanding professional golfer, Calvin Peet. Wait a minute. Professional golfer? Oh, yes. 11 wins on the PGA Tour, including the prestigious Tournament Players Championship, 1985. And do you know that Calvin Peet was extraordinary in a lot of ways in golf's pre-Tiger era? He was an African-American in an almost exclusive white sport. Also, he had never even held a golf club in his hands until the age of 23. But also this, learning the game of golf, the first thing one is told is keep your left arm straight. Keep your left arm straight. Calvin Peet cannot. You know why. Because now you know the rest of the story. Now, the rest of the story. Guido Keslotti was a much respected voice teacher, opera coach. His wife Maria was an opera star. Guido's home and studio were in a large Spanish-style apartment building occupied mostly by musicians. So distinguished was Guido Keslotti in his field that impresarios and producers in search of certain voices often called him for advice. One such gentleman, Roy Scott, telephoned Guido at 10 o'clock on a beautiful spring morning. Mr. Scott explained to the maestro that he was casting a particular role. He needed a young girl, preferably about 14, who had had operatic training. Might Guido suggest anyone? Well, Maestro Kislotti paused for a moment, considering the many talented youngsters among his students, when suddenly a small voice was heard on the extension telephone line. "How about me?" the voice said. It was Guido's daughter, who had been quietly listening to the conversation on an upstairs extension. Sternly, Daddy admonished the girl for eavesdropping, insisted that she get off the phone at once. It ought to be mentioned at this point that Adriana had always been a well-behaved child, so you will appreciate how entirely uncharacteristic it was when she, then and there, without a moment's hesitation, disobeyed her father. I mean, right there on the phone, Adriana started singing. Embarrassed, Maestro Kislotti began apologizing for his daughter. "Nonsense," said Mr. Scott. "Please, allow her to continue." And Adriana continued to sing. And when she was finished, Mr. Scott confessed that he was much impressed. Naturally, the young lady would have to audition in person. A great many talented youngsters would be trying out for the same role. Adriana was so elated that she hardly minded the further scolding from her father. "Please, Daddy, could she please try out?" And finally, Daddy gave his consent, and Adriana auditioned, and she got the part. But this is the rest of the story. When Maestro Kislotti's daughter broke in on that telephone conversation and started singing, insisting that she was perfect for the role of a 14-year young girl, she, Adriana, was then 18 and a half. The auditions took so long that she was almost 20 before she was chosen from a field of 150 auditioning. And by the time the production itself was completed, Adriana, taking the part of a 14-year young girl, was in fact 21. It was to be the greatest role of Adriana's life. Indeed, it was practically her only success in show business. And yet, over the past 70 years, generation after generation of children of all ages have listened to the magical voice speaking and singing. The magical voice which interrupted a telephone conversation one spring morning back in 1935. Adriana's face was then, as now, unknown. But her voice is little changed from that of the Walt Disney animation which she helped bring to life. The voice of Adriana Kislotti, the maestro's daughter, is a voice unchanged and unchanging forever. The voice of Snow White. And now you know the rest of the story. Now, the rest of the story. As a young man, the adjective most often applied to him was amiable. He was also called charming, even sweet. Not the sort of youth that one might envision growing up to become an army general, and yet that is exactly what he did. Part of him was disciplinarian. He used to say discipline is the soul of an army. It makes a small number formidable. It procures success for the weak and esteem to all. And still the greater part of the general's personality was his warmth. He was extremely popular among the officers and soldiers serving under him. They often spoke of him affectionately, noting his easy, polite behavior. The officers were always welcome to have their meals with him, and the general always provided enough wine to put his guests in a pleasant mood. And yet, there was a point at which the pussycat general became a man-eating tiger. And that point was reached when the general learned of a particular vice in which his men were involved. Surprisingly, many of his men. He could not imagine how it got started, obviously slowly at first. It was virtually unheard of theretofore, at least in the military establishments with which the general had been acquainted. For him, this vice was more than unsoldierlike and undignified. It was absolutely, utterly loathsome. And so on August 3, he issued a general order The general is sorry to be informed that the foolish and wicked practice, a vice heretofore little known in an American army, is growing in fashion. He hopes the officers will, by example as well as influence, endeavor to check it. Added to this, it is a vice so mean and so low that every man of sense and character detests and despises it. Many of the general's men, especially his infantry, were amused by the strongly worded directive from headquarters. First of all, how in the world did he hope to enforce the order? The vice could be performed so quietly, so privately, and there were more than a few serving under the general who had no intention of giving it up on his whim. At any event, the general's reputation as a sweetheart tended to dilute any gravity which may have accompanied his announcement. And then the general's men learned the rest of the story. That 20 years previous, when the general was a colonel, fighting another generation's war, he imposed a similar restriction on the men serving under him, and anyone caught in the act of that vice was given 25 lashes, immediately, without court-martial. And that was only for the first offense. A second offense was dealt with even more harshly. In the years since, this general was a general. Stories have circulated to the effect that he himself was observed once or twice in the act of this vice. Most contemporary historians now consider those stories to be only stories, invented for the sake of contrast to his well-known aversion. He really hated that particular behavior. He hated it so much that he, General George Washington, generally an easygoing commander, would not have hesitated to lay the whip to anyone under his command caught swearing. And now you know the rest of the story.

all you proud Americans who labor under his thumb. Just remember Jesus Christ.

0: Now, the rest of the story. He flies through the air with the greatest of ease, the daring young man on the flying trapeze. You know, that world-famous song was written for and about a real person, a Frenchman named Jules, born August 1, 1838, in Toulouse. His father was owner and chief instructor of a gymnastics school. Dad wanted Jules to become a lawyer, and to that end, a well-rounded education was insisted upon. The problem was the youngster's persistent fascination with Dad's gymnasium. And unfortunately for his parents and their hopes, the boy's interest only increased as the years passed. Now, picture this. Jules, in his late teens, powerfully built from years of spare time training. The young man is at Dad's gym working out on the trapeze. Bear in mind, so far, there's no such thing as a flying trapeze. Circus and gymnasium trapeze bars are fixed, stationary. So Jules is going through his exercises on this stationary bar, and he gets an idea. The idea. Why not, he calls down to his father, suspend the trapeze bars loosely, by ropes. Couldn't the acrobat then swing through the air from one to another? Dad's reply is immediate, sharp. C'est impossible. It's impossible. But later, after Dad has left the gym, Jules' brain is still storming, and in an hour he will have rigged up a contraption of ropes and rods, which the world will remember forever after as the flying trapeze. Over the following months, Jules would conceive, rehearse, and perfect a set of grand exercises for his gymnastics invention. And in 2 or 3 years, every circus in Europe would be bidding for his act. Newspaper reviewers were astounded by his, quote, elegance, grace, and boldness, his, quote, reckless breakneck flights from trapeze to trapeze like some tropical bird swooping from branch to branch. Of course, there was nothing reckless about it. Jules' performances were exacting, precisely timed, a symphony in motion. In fact, Jules may not have lived to realize his full potential. He died at 31 of smallpox. And though he was the original daring young man on the flying trapeze, who in the world remembers that? No, there's only one thing left of Jules. His name. But that, despite his forgotten innovation and his accomplishments, that name is honored in acrobatics and dance to this day. You see, other acrobats of Jules' era performed in elaborate, often restrictive costumes, but the costume in which Jules performed, a simple garment known then as a maillot, until then that had been reserved mostly for gymnastics practice. But because it was unencumbered, and because it complemented Jules' elegant physique, he, Jules, wore the maillot for all of his performances. And the arts of physical expression worldwide literally followed suit. Today may have been your first acquaintance with the first ever daring young man on the flying trapeze, but all your life you've known his last name. Because the name he wore subsequently and ever after was given to the garment he wore, Jules Leotard. Only now, you know the rest of the story.
1: Now, the rest of the story. It's been said that no man ever dominated an era as Louis XIV dominated 17th century France. In painting and sculpture and architecture, especially in literature, the king was the impulse, the motivating force. In fact, his ideals formed the criteria by which success itself was judged. Louis XIV, the Sun King. Today we debate the components of charisma, but there was no doubt as to what elevated Louis in the eyes of his subjects. And I'm going to tell you what that was. Louis became king at the age of 4 years, 8 months. It was France's prime minister who actually conducted affairs of state. Of course, French kings traditionally deferred to their prime ministers. However, when Louis's prime minister died March 9, 1661, the 22-year-old monarch issued a proclamation that stunned not only France, but all of Europe. He declared that France's king would now assume complete and utter responsibility for ruling his 19 million subjects. Well, the nation's government ministers were astonished, but they accepted the new order. And beginning March 10, the divine right dictatorship of Louis XIV was a reality. He became, quote, God's representative on earth, making all dissent a sin. But though his infallibility might have led to all kinds of recklessness, Louis, as no one had expected, became serene, even moderate. 8 hours a day for the next 54 years, he devoted himself to the administration of every aspect of his kingdom and his culture, from court etiquette to troop movements, from road building to theological disputes. His word was the last word. And you know what else? There was a device by which Louis enhanced his importance, a certain something which emphasized his aura of authority. No, I'm not referring to his embrace of France's great literary figures, clever though that was. Imagine how flattered were the likes of Molière and Jean Racine, and thus inclined to glorify Louis in print. Neither am I referring to Louis building the palace at Versailles, the price tag of which has been compared to that of a modern airport. Nonetheless, he imposed his thought on everything from French art to 17th century urban renewal, and his public image reflected the power he wielded. His bearing was majestically upright, his personality was expressive and vital. He was a tireless hunter, warrior, dancer, a hearty eater, and a notorious lover. But he might not have kept his subjects so reverently impressed without a specific device which he invented and which survived him and his era, eventually to be adopted by the entire Western world. Because Louis, the self-styled Sun King, the universally respected and ultimately influential ruler, he was potentially stifled in his grandeur by what he considered a most uncomfortable shortcoming. He was 5'5" in his stocking feet. So the style he started, accepted today in virtually every walk of Western life, the fashion which he pioneered originally to showcase his symmetrical legs and to give his royal highness highness. That's right, high heels. Only now you know the rest of the story.
2: Now, the rest of the story. 21-year-old Carter Allen banged on the door of the house with his frozen fist. Somebody had to be home. Somebody had to help him, otherwise Carter Allen, his car in a snowdrift in the darkness down the road, was a dead man. After a seeming eternity, the door slowly cracked open a few inches. The face of the stranger behind it appeared in the light. The stranger's voice was cold as the night. "What do you want?" Carter explained that he and his girlfriend were visiting his parents up near Leech Lake. They'd left for home at 2 a.m, just as the blizzard hit. They were miles from anywhere familiar when the dirt road disappeared and the world became a torrent of white. And then their car slammed into a drift and stalled, and Carter told his girlfriend to stay in the car. He would go for help. And so into a ravaging wind chill of 70 below, he went for help. And here, on the doorstep of the only house he could find, here he was, and the stranger said, "Go away." Carter, unprepared for the emergency with as much as a hat or a scarf, grew frantic. "We will freeze to death, sir," he told the man, and then he pleaded to use his telephone to call for help. The door closed. The house was dark and silent once more. There was nothing left for Carter to do but to return to his girlfriend. Perhaps they could stay alive in the car until morning. That was the best he could hope for now. It was somewhere in the white sameness on that journey back to his car that Carter Allen, cold and exhausted, collapsed and fell, and as the driving snow began to cover him, he realized this was the place he was going to die. But this is the rest of the story. Somewhere, in the depths of his own resignation, that young man became aware that he was not alone. Something huge and dark, darker than the night itself, was drawing close to him, like a great shadow at first. And then Carter Allen felt its warmth Was it possible his father's German shepherd had ventured miles into the blizzard to rescue him? No, whatever it was black and much larger than any shepherd Carter had ever seen. And still from somewhere, this unknown animal had come to him. Now it was gently lying close to him, offering itself as shelter from the screaming wind and the cold. Carter reached out, put his arms around the dark shape, buried his frozen face in its warm fur, and as the warm air poured into the young man's lungs, he felt his strength returning, and with it his determination to live. Shortly thereafter, Carter rose, returned to his snowbound car, where he and his girlfriend clung to each other. Until the snowplow arrived next morning, the car by then was encased in a half inch of ice. For once upon a Minnesota blizzard, in 1996, a doomed traveler turned away by his own kind was rescued by another, was rescued by a benefactor of tender mercy to a fallen brother in the snow. Carter Allen's own mother had seen his rescuer once during the past summer and again in the late autumn out there by the road where her son almost died, huge and black, its species unmistakable, hated and feared by people who don't know a friend when they see one. The Angel of Leech Lake was a wolf. A wolf. And now you know who. The rest of the story. Now, the rest of the story. Airman Jim Smith just stood there blinking. The orders had come down. He, as most of the B-29 personnel in the 315th Bomb Wing, had been celebrating the night before. Their conditions ranged from hungover to half-conscious. The last thing on their minds was a mission. Yet here they were, more or less at attention, awaiting the latest directive from upstairs. Army Air Force intelligence had come to a conclusion. The Japanese were now so short on petroleum that a strike on their Nippon oil refineries at Akita would finish them off. So the 315th, almost 150 B-29s, almost 150 of them, were being sent on this mission that afternoon. Jim Smith, radio operator on the B-29, called a boomerang, did some fast figuring in his head. The 315th was stationed on Guam. The Akita oil field was nearly 300 miles northwest of Tokyo. That would make the strike about 4,000 miles round trip, pushing some 20 hours in the air. Easily the longest and perhaps the most dangerous B-29 mission from the Marianas of the entire war. Aching and groggy, the crewmen clambered aboard their aircraft, headed straight for the oxygen bottles. At 1642 hours, the first B-29 left base. But as day became night, Jim Smith looked around him, the sky swarming with flying fortresses in the dying light. Even under normal conditions, you could expect plenty of hot engine fires, explosions on the big birds. But for this mission, to make room for the requisite gasoline and bombs, all of the armament had been stripped except for two repeaters and a cannon in the tail, and because they would be operating under cover of night, there would be no fighter escort. So the more Jim thought, the more he wondered, could the boomerang, a veteran of 8 missions, come back one more time? Well, this is the rest of the story. The mission was a success in more ways than one. First, in a single airstrike, 67% of Japan's inner zone oil went up in smoke. Second, and quite by coincidence, the raid triggered a blackout, and the blackout thwarted a Japanese military coup, including a plot to kidnap Emperor Hirohito. For if the conspirators had succeeded in their revolt, the war would have been prolonged, and Allied land invasion of Japan would have proved inevitable, despite the atomic bombing of Hiroshima and Nagasaki. I don't think I mentioned, the boomerang returned safely, along with the rest of the 315th Bomb Wing, on the morning of August 15, 1945. That was 9 days after Harry Truman sent Hiroshima to hell. So you see, it took more than nuclear warfare to bring the Japanese to their knees. In fact, the boomerang was still in the air, returning to base when Japan's official surrender was announced. Yes, the history books have it wrong. Even the airmen of the 315th Bomb Wing were celebrating the setting of the rising sun when they got the orders to bomb Akita. Not even they realized that they would carry out the final mission of World War II. I know, you've always heard it was the flight of the Enola Gay, but now I hope you'll always remember the day the boomerang came back. Because now you know the rest of the story.
3: Now, the rest of the story. In 1964, the freighter Al Kuwait, all 2,700 tons of her, capsized, sank to the bottom of Kuwait Harbor. That nation's government might have left her there had she not been carrying a cargo of 6,000 sheep. And the fear was that the rotting carcasses would poison the harbor. So the shipping company must clean up its mess. But how? Nobody knew how. Until someone remembered Carl Kreuer. Now, Carl was a brilliant Danish inventor. A genius, some said. His inventions had earned him millions of dollars. His bicycle wheel rim linings, his various kitchen appliances, his non-skid highway surfacing, and all of the other profitable patentables on which his international reputation rested. So the Kuwaiti ship owners contacted Carl Kreuer. But the ordinarily indomitable intellect was uncharacteristically pessimistic. There was no way, I'm quoting him, to conduct such a cleanup operation underwater. Carl decided the freighter would first have to be raised to the surface. Well, the ship owners agreed, but they had tried all of the conventional methods of ship raising and all had failed. Carl said he'd think about it, and he thought about it. And now listen. Shortly thereafter, Carl dispatched a small vessel to Kuwait Harbor, a craft armed with a long injector hose and 30 billion pea-sized polystyrene pellets, hollow, air-sealed, super-buoyant plastic pellets, the theory being that if enough of these tiny plastic balls could be injected into the sunken ship's hull, the ship itself would become buoyant and float to the surface, and accordingly, Carl Kreuer's divers dove into Kuwait Harbor. They carried out his instructions, and what do you know? The plan worked. The sunken freighter was raised to an even keel. Carl's fee was quite impressive, but his accomplishment was even more impressive. So word got around, and off the coast of Greenland, a similar situation had occurred with a sunken steamer, and again the ship's owners called Carl, and again the ship was raised successfully, and even to this day, polystyrene pellets are used routinely to raise sunken ships which could not have been recovered 5 decades ago. And Carl Kreuer might really have gotten rich on that invention had he been able to patent it. But you see, Carl couldn't obtain a patent for a concept that was already in existence. I don't think I mentioned, did I, that Carl borrowed the hollow plastic pellet idea. He had read about it in a magazine about a sunken yacht which had thus been raised to the surface. That's right. Genius inventor, engineer Carl Kreuer, the great original mind, remembered reading about that operation in a 1949 publication. An engineering journal? Oh, no. A comic book. The science of rescuing sunken ships with a cargo comprised of enough ping-pong balls was not in an engineering journal. It was in a comic book. And so the genius behind the genius of Carl Kreuer was Walt Disney's Donald Duck. And now you know the rest of the story.
1: Now, the rest of the story. It's been said that no man ever dominated an era as Louis XIV dominated 17th century France. In painting, in sculpture, in architecture, especially in literature, the king was the impulse, the motivating force. In fact, his ideals formed the criteria by which success itself was judged. Louis XIV, the Sun King. Today we debate the components of charisma. But there was no doubt as to what elevated Louis in the eyes of his subjects. And I'm going to tell you what that was. Louis became king at the age of 4 years, 8 months. It was France's prime minister who actually conducted affairs of state. Of course, French kings traditionally deferred to their prime ministers. However, when Louis's prime minister died March 9, 1661, the 22-year-old monarch issued a proclamation that stunned not only France, but all of Europe. He declared that France's king would now assume complete and utter responsibility for ruling his 19 million subjects. Well, the nation's government ministers were astonished, but they accepted the new order. And beginning March 10, the divine right dictatorship of Louis XIV was a reality. He became, quote, God's representative on earth, making all dissent a sin. But though his infallibility might have led to all kinds of recklessness, Louis, as no one had expected, became serene, even moderate. 8 hours a day for the next 54 years, he devoted himself to the administration of every aspect of his kingdom and his culture, from court etiquette to troop movements, from road building to theological disputes. His word was the last word. And you know what else? There was a device by which Louis enhanced his importance, a certain something which emphasized his aura of authority. No, I'm not referring to his embrace of France's great literary figures, clever though that was. Imagine how flattered were the likes of Molière and Jean Racine, and thus inclined to glorify Louis in print. Neither am I referring to Louis building the palace at Versailles, the price tag of which has been compared to that of a modern airport. Nonetheless, he imposed his thought on everything from French art to 17th century urban renewal, and his public image reflected the power he wielded. His bearing was majestically upright, his personality was expressive and vital. He was a tireless hunter, warrior, dancer, a hearty eater, and a notorious lover. But he might not have kept his subjects so reverently impressed without a specific device which he invented and which survived him and his era, eventually to be adopted by the entire Western world. Because Louis, the self-styled Sun King, the universally respected and ultimately influential ruler, he was potentially stifled in his grandeur by what he considered a most uncomfortable shortcoming. He was 5'5" in his stocking feet. So the style he started, accepted today in virtually every walk of Western life, the fashion which he pioneered originally to showcase his symmetrical legs and to give his royal highness highness. That's right, high heels. Only now you know the rest of the story.

0: and heaven's under siege.
1: Now, the rest of the story. Around the turn of the 20th century in Death Valley, California, nestled between Tucky Mountain and Emigrant Pass, there was a rough-and-tumble mining town, population 700. The town had telephone and telegraph service, was on the receiving end of a 23-mile water pipeline, and was named, for some reason, 23 Skidoo. Had a post office and two boarding houses and three restaurants and seven saloons, and one colorful character, the ill-tempered town drunk, Joe Simpson, nicknamed Hooch. He'd been a gunfighter and a saloon keeper before his fondness for hard liquor preoccupied him, and he'd been on a bender for several days when he awakened that bright Sunday morning in April 1908 to discover that he was broke. Hooch's state of penury did not improve his usual bad temper, and to his disordered imagination, the only practical means of restoring a few dollars to his pocket was to hold up a bank. Now, the 23 Skidoo Trading Company store housed what was then referred to as the Southern California Bank, the manager of which was one James Arnold. Jim was the town's leading citizen. In fact, he'd established the town site. At any rate, Simpson staggered into the bank that morning, gun in hand, demanding $20 from the cashier. Jim Arnold calmly rose from his desk, approached the inebriated would-be bank robber, then grabbed him by the back of his collar and the back of his britches and then heaved him into the street. Several townsfolk standing outside thought the incident amusing, and they laughed as Hooch stumbled up from the dust. That's what triggered it, I suppose, the humiliation. That's why Simpson straightened his back, set his jaw, strode once again into the bank, and shot Jim Arnold through the heart. Well, as the town telegraph key clattered out an account of the incident, reporters converged from distant communities, and arriving, they were apprised of what had happened. Jim Arnold's murderer, Joe Hooch Simpson, had been dragged from his jail cell by an armed mob and was about to be lynched. The newspaper photographers stood poised at their cameras, prepared to preserve the event for posterity, and Hooch was hoisted by the neck to the top of a telephone pole, and shutters clicked, and it was over. The coroner's report facetiously recited the cause of death as strangulation by persons unknown. But here's what those news reporters of 1908 did not know. They'd come from out of town, the reporters and photographers, on Thursday night, presumably in time to witness the lynching of old Hooch Simpson. But they were a day too late. So in a gesture of municipal hospitality to the media, and to be sure they got their own pictures in the paper, the lynch mob reassembled, rekindled its anger, exhumed old Hooch from his not-so-final resting place, and reenacted the day-old deed. And so did Joe become the only fellow I know hung twice for the same crime. Oh, and something else. On Friday night, one day after the second lynching and the second burial of old Hooch, a physician visited 23 Skidoo, saying he needed a human skull for display in his office back home. That's right, they dug up old Hooch again. Only now, you know the rest of the story.

0: the rest of the story. An automobile engine talks to you, you know. And if you know how to listen, it'll teach you, tell you what's wrong, tell you how to make it right. An automobile engine reaches out to you, too. And if you reach out to it, know how to touch it, it'll reveal the secrets that otherwise only engines know. For it's a sacrament of sorts, this communing with the machine. And yet, if according to that metaphor, mechanics are the priests, then might the Pope be named Edward Marco. Unassuming, his Vatican is a small cluttered garage on the east side of Columbus, Ohio, and still the clients who revere him and the technicians he employs often gather fender side to observe in silent awe the wonders that Ed Marco accomplishes. There, look, as he sits in the car, windows up, eyes closed, drinking in the purring, whirring of the motor, more significant still, the barely discernible sound that ought not to be there. There, see? As he leaps from behind the wheel and thrusts his hand into the labyrinthian recesses of the engine and discovers the culprit component, as a surgeon's fingers might deftly search and retrieve the otherwise fatal bullet. Remarkable in itself how it all began, Ed was an English major at Bowling Green State University. After graduation, he wandered into social work. For 20-some years, he directed job placements until 1978, when burnout urged him into early retirement. Still young at 43, he hung with friends who were heavily into drag racing. But more intriguing to Ed than the racing itself was the beating heart of it all, the automobile engine. Gradually, Ed listened and learned from the best spark doctors the art of tearing an engine down, the litany of tricks to enhance its performance. Soon he was assisting these expert racing mechanics, then actually tearing down and tricking up all by himself. You ought to operate a garage of your own, growing numbers of admirers would suggest. And one day Ed did. At 65 now, he runs the same garage on the east side of Columbus, a mecca to which auto buffs and ordinary car owners continue to trek from near and far. The fine-tuning is still fun, Ed says. The hopeless case is even more so. The dead engine yearning for a miraculous resurrection. In cases such, Ed Marco has the magic touch because he knows much about assumed hopelessness. You see, once upon a dying light, there was a college graduate suffering the end stages of infantile glaucoma, who then entered social work, helping sightless people find employment. But another voice was calling in the darkness, a purring, whirring sound, and Ed followed where it led, to the living legend of automotive expertise, which he himself became, a sorcerer whose own hands disassemble and reassemble and conjure all manner of mechanical marvels, despite the fact that he, since college, has been utterly, totally blind. In car circles, they whisper that a wizard dwells in East Columbus, Ohio, and that is so. And now you know the rest of the story. The rest of the story. Our United States Navy has been testing combat aircraft since 1943, and aviators generally agree. Navy test pilots are a different breed. And yet in the field of experimental aviation, before or since, could any airman or airwoman's skill have surpassed that of the admiral? He was fearless, they say, and they are right. For although the extent of his exploits remain virtually unknown in the civilian world, he has flown higher and longer and under conditions more perilous than all but a few experts had dared to imagine. But now there was a particular wing design called Atalanta, which no Navy pilot had ever tested before. By far more sophisticated than any previous aeronautical creation, military or civilian, the Atalanta could practically reinvent itself in flight, morphing moment by moment to accommodate a wide variety of aerodynamic mechanisms, as they're called. Atalanta could generate vortices in the air to achieve greater lift, for example, 10 times the amount of lift produced by conventional aircraft wings. Did you hear that? 10 times the amount of lift. Atalanta could also perform rotational mechanisms and wake capturing mechanisms and the impressive clap and fling, as they are known in the science of flight. The coordination of those systems alone would require the most gifted of flyers with the fastest of reflexes. And then it gets complicated. For the test flight, the Atalanta must soar into a smokescreen so that ground-bound engineers armed with ultra-high-speed digital cameras can photograph the traces of smoke, thus to evaluate the system's aerodynamic efficiency. And meanwhile, someone aloft must control the ultimately sophisticated wing and at the same time fly blind. Well, the Admiral, remember him, was the only flyer equal to the formidable task. The day of the test flight, he took off as though he had operated this system all of his life. The wind was brisk, more so than you'd guess safe for such a subtle aerodynamic design. But the Admiral was clearly master of even these potentially precarious circumstances. Up ahead, the daunting smokescreen. But the Admiral plunged in at top speed, and with cameras whirring, the air currents were precisely recorded, and the Atalanta soared out the other side, and an experimental success such as few could ever hope to witness had been triumphantly declared. Scientists and engineers will be a long time now studying the remarkable data harvested that day. I have before me the once secret top motion photos of that, shall we say, historic test flight. They are many things, intriguing, confounding, even awe-inspiring, but mainly they are so beautiful, for despite all that we know and all to which we aspire, no scientist or engineer, no earthly inventor of any kind has even come close to such a creation as Atalanta, the supremely versatile flying marvel from which aircraft engineers now hope to learn. For the First World War had its Red Baron. But you've just relived the first anywhere wind-to-tunnel analysis completed in Oxford, England in 2002 of the astonishing flight characteristics of what lepidopterists call Vanessa Atalanta and what you have known all your life as the migratory Red Admiral Butterfly. Only now you know the rest of the story.
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Variety without limits.

The song you are about to hear is true. Though some of the events described have not occurred in the life of the author, they have occurred in the lives of thousands of other revenue-oppressed Americans. The author disclaims any responsibility or liability for any loss incurred as a consequence of the use and the application of any of the following information, which is not provided for the purpose of rendering any legal advice or professional service. In other words, this song is totally frivolous and without merit.

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3: Hello again and welcome to American Top 40. My name's Casey Kasem and I'm all set to count down the most popular songs in the USA. Our rankings come straight from the official Billboard survey of record stores and radio stations across the land. Now, let's set the stage for this week's 40 biggest hits with a recap of last week's top three. At number three last week was the recent number one hit, Invisible Touch by Genesis. At number two was Danger Zone by Kenny Loggins. And last week's number one was Sledgehammer by Peter Gabriel. How firmly has Peter hammered himself into the number one spot? We'll find out at the end of the countdown. Now, let's begin.
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3: Debuting, here's the latest from the Los Angeles band Climax. Six women with a song from the movie Running Scared. It's called Man Size Love.

The six-woman group who've been together since 1979. They debut at number 40 with their second hit, Man Size Love, from the soundtrack of Running Scared. 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And Radio 3BO, Bendigo, Victoria, Australia. 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They're a trio led by a songwriter and keyboardist, Holly Knight. Coming in at number 39, here's Device with Hangin' on a Heart Attack.

0: Device on American Top 40, the name of a new group with their first chart single. They debut at number 39 with Hanging on a Heart Attack as the countdown rolls on. Casey's
1: Coast to Coast. Dad?
2: Yes, Brian?
1: But where did they get the name Butterfinger for the candy bar?
2: It's from the Latin butoris fingus. Butoris meaning a peanut buttery taste or texture, and fingus from the root fing, a popular crunchy treat of the Roman Empire.
1: What about the name Baby Ruth?
2: Named after your grandmother Ruth when she worked for Nabisco. She loved fudge, peanuts, caramel, and the taste of chocolate. She had a babyish face. Baby Ruth, see? Eat your candy bar, huh?
1: Right, Dad.

We have 6 new hits debuting in the countdown this week. This one's by Mike and the Mechanics, the follow-up to their number 5 smash just a few weeks ago called All I Need Is a Miracle. Their new song enters the countdown at number 38, Taken In.

0: and the Mechanics on American Top 40. Their third Top 40 hit debuts at 38, and it's called Taken In. One of the biggest acts of the 60s was a four-man group whose zany television series is still in reruns, and it's been 18 years since their last Top 40 hit. Well, coming up is the remnant of that supergroup with a comeback hit.
1: The hits!

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1: We could talk till we're blue in the face about how effective a medicine Bactine is, but that's not important to your kids.
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2: Feels better, Mom.
1: Bactine is tough medicine with a tender touch. 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
3: American Top 40. If Billboard says it's a Top 40 hit, American Top 40 is where you'll hear it. But there are six songs we won't be hearing this week. They've dropped out of the Top 40. Like a Rock by Bob Seger and the Silver Bullet Band, Tough Enough by the Fabulous Thunderbirds, Hyperactive by Robert Palmer, Crush on You by the Jets, Dreams by Van Halen, and On My Own by Patti LaBelle and Michael McDonald. Those six hits dropped out of the countdown this week. And now, we're up to the biggest hit ever in the career of Englishman Howard Jones. Got as high as number 4, and now pausing at number 37, here's No One Is to Blame.

Howard Jones falling from 25 to 37 this week with No One Is to Blame. Now on American Top 40, we're up to the act that returns to the Top 40 after an absence of 18 years. It was 20 years ago that this act first made their mark on America's pop culture. They were a four-man band created by television executives as America's answer to the Beatles. Their TV show was a smash. It's still in reruns today. And they became, in a way, the first video rock stars. And their records? Well, within 3 years, they had three number one songs. Last Train to Clarksville, I'm a Believer, and Daydream Believer. And they were simply amazing on the album chart. Four number one albums. Albums called Headquarters, Pisces, Aquarius, Capricorn, and Jones Limited, The Monkees, and More of the Monkees. And now, the Monkees are back. Just a few weeks ago, I reported that three of the four Monkees, Mickey Dolenz, Peter Tork, and Davy Jones, were on the concert trail. The missing Monkey, by the way, is Michael Nesmith. Now, the Monkees are back on the chart. Their comeback hit features two of them, Mickey and Peter. And it debuts this week at number 36 on American Top 40. Here are the Monkees, back after 18 years with That Was Then.

of the Monkees, Mickey Dolenz and Peter Tork. They debut at number 36 with That Was Then, This Is Now. The Monkees' last top 40 appearance was back in the summer of 1968 with a number 19 song, D.W. Washburn. And the countdown continues.

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5: And if you count the number of top 40 hits from John Cougar Mellencamp's current album, Scarecrow, you come up with four. Lonely Old Night, Small Town, R.O.C.K. in the USA, and Rain on the Scarecrow. Now, here's the fifth hit single from John's Scarecrow album. It debuts at number 35, Rumble Seat.

Rumble Seat, debuting at number 34 by John Cougar Mellencamp, the rocker living in Bloomington, Indiana. You know, we've got Bloomington rock and rollers back-to-back on American Top 40 this week. Here's an artist who spent his teen years in Pasadena, California, but who was born in Bloomington, Indiana. Talking about David Lee Roth, up six notches to number 34 with his latest, Yankee Rose.

David Lee Roth on American Top 40. His last hit, Just a Gigolo, I Ain't Got Nobody, went to number 12 back in June of 85. He debuted last week with Yankee Rose, and he moves up six notches.

The group from Miami are climbing with their third top 40 hit. The three men and a woman known as the Miami Sound Machine climb four notches this week to 33. Words get in the way.

0: Miami Sound Machine on American Top 40 at number 33, moving up four notches, second week in the survey with Words Get in the Way. A chart phenomenon of the 80s continues. Coming up is another top 40 hit generated by a soap opera, a hit from Days of Our Lives, sung by one of its stars, the woman who plays Liz.
1: Casey's Coast to Coast.
2: Excuse me, you know what's going on. Why can't we get in?
3: It's closed. See the little sign? Closed, private party.
2: Canada is closed?
3: Yeah.
2: Come on.
3: Well, look, they're having a great time. Just for 24 hours. I was hoping to make it in time. So I've been thinking about this for months.
2: What's going on?
3: It's a nationwide celebration. It's the 200th anniversary of the founding of Molson Breweries.
2: Let me get this straight.
3: In North
2: America. Country of Canada is throwing a bicentennial party for a brewery?
3: Well, it figures. It's older than Canada. This is a national
2: Molson
3: institution.
2: Molson is older than Canada?
3: Oh, yeah. They've been
2: really?
3: Making fabulous beer since 1786. John Molson founded the whole thing. He said an honest brew makes its own friends.
2: Well,
3: I believe that.
2: I'm friendly, and I love Molson Golden.
3: So
2: I mean, why won't they let me in?
3: They'll let couples in at 8 o'clock.
2: Couples.
3: With costume.
2: With costume.
3: Yeah. Oh.
4: 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Imported by Martlet, North Hills, New York.
2: I'm not getting in this ratty moose costume. I'm not in the rear, anyway.
3: Well, how about in the head?
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0: This is the first hit for the new English band GTR, formed by two lead guitarists from other bands, Steve Howe from Yes and Asia, and Steve Hackett from Genesis. Steve Howe told writer Dennis Hunt, "Two guitarists like us in a group often doesn't work, but we tried to be intelligent about it. Musically, we gave each other space. If egos get in the way, nobody wins." End of quote by one of GTR's two lead guitarists, Steve Howe. At number 32 this week, here's When the Heart Rules the Mind, GTR.

GTR. They've been together for a year now, and their first chart single falls from 17 to 32, When the Heart Rules the Mind. This is Casey on American Top 40 in Hollywood. Now we're up to a debut hit, another Top 40 record generated by a soap opera. You know, it's become a regular event in the 1980s. Daytime dramas or soap operas often integrate songs into their scenes. And then a record company decides to release one of those songs, and bang, it becomes a hit. In this decade, it's happened for three songs from General Hospital. First, there was Baby Come to Me, the number one hit by Patty Austin and James Ingram. Now, it had been released as a single, bombed, was played on General Hospital, and came back to hit number one. Another General Hospital hit was Think of Laura by Christopher Cross. And then All I Need, sung by one of the show's cast members, Jack Wagner. Another hit song to get a boost from a TV soap opera, the show All My Children, was Almost Paradise, the hit duet by Ann Wilson and Mike Reno. And now we have a fourth hit record generated by the soaps. The song is called Friends and Lovers. It was first performed on the soap opera Days of Our Lives by one of the stars, the woman who plays the character of Liz, actress and singer Gloria Loring. It's a duet with actor and singer Carl Anderson. In the past few months, it's been played regularly as background music on Days of Our Lives, and now it's become a hit record. Debuting at number 31, Gloria Loring and Carl Anderson with Friends and Lovers.

Gloria Loring and Carl Anderson on American Top 40, debuting at number 31 with their first chart single. It's Friends and Lovers from the soap opera Days of Our Lives. You're listening to American Top 40, and the countdown doesn't stop till we get to the top. Here now is Regina with her recent number one dance smash, Baby Love. It's at number 30, moving up four notches.

and her first chart single moves up four notches, third week in our survey to number 30. The recent number one disco hit titled Baby Love. I'm Casey Kasem. This is American Top 40 in Hollywood. We're counting down the week's 40 biggest hits, and we're 29 hits away from number one. We'll continue in a moment.

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8: We're counting down the hits, the 40 biggest from the official Billboard charts. I'm Casey Kasem, this is American Top 40, and the countdown continues on our way to the number one song in the USA.
9: Number 29.
8: Falling 13 notches, here's the recent number one ballad by Billy Ocean. There'll be sad songs to make you cry.

0: Loves you.
1: Billy Ocean on American Top 40. His last hit was When the Going Gets Tough, the Tough Get Going, went to number 2. This one, There'll Be Sad Songs to Make You Cry, went to number 1. This week, it's at 29 in our countdown. Coming up, a long-distance dedication from an Indiana girl who learned how to listen from a boy who's deaf.
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3: Dad, what was it like again when you were a kid?
4: Well, Brian, things were tougher then. We had to hunt and kill all our own food just to stay alive. Of course, we did have Baby Ruth and Butterfinger bars. Baby Ruth is just as nutty and chewy as back then. How's that Butterfinger bar, huh? Still just as crispy and peanut buttery?
3: Mm-hmm.
4: Of course, back then we had to walk 26 miles to get them.
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4: 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Usually a 2-day trip.
5: Baby Ruth, Butterfinger, tear into her now.
1: We're coming to you from Hollywood. There are 17 male solo singers who have placed songs in our countdown. Here's a man who was born and raised in the Windy City of Chicago, but is now living in the Big Apple, New York. Gavin Christopher sings a song that he also co-produced. Up 3 notches to 28, One Step Closer to You.

Gavin Christopher. You know, his first chart record moves from 31 to 28, fourth week in the survey, one step closer to you. This is Casey Kasem on American Top 40. Now we're up to our long-distance dedication, and it's from a 16-year-old girl in Bicknell, Iowa, who's learned a lot from an unexpected source. Here's what she writes. Dear Casey, my name is Kelly. I have a very special friend. His name is Bob David. I first met Bob last summer. He taught me a lot, but most of all, patience. You see, Bob is deaf. When I first met him, I thought I had so much to teach him. I was wrong. Although he's been deaf all his life, he's lived in a hearing world. It was me who had to do all the learning. I was eager to communicate with him, so he taught me sign language. I would get frustrated at times, but he always gave me a warm smile, and I started over again. He never gave up hope on me. We would bike ride and listen to music. Yes, he loved music. Once he sang me a song in sign language. We had so much fun together. I haven't seen him since last September. He and his family moved away. Where? I don't know. Wherever he is, I want him to know I'll never forget him. Casey, could you please play Whenever I Call You Friend? Even if Bob may not be able to hear it, his parents can tell him it was from Kelly, a long-distance dedication. Thanks. Kelly, here's your long-distance dedication.

number 5 smash from 1978 by Kenny Loggins and Stevie Nicks, Whenever I Call You Friend. A long-distance dedication from Kelly in Bicknell, Indiana, to her unforgettable friend, Bob. And the countdown continues on American Top 40.

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5: 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There are 9 songs from the movies in our countdown this week. This one's from the film Short Circuit. Reach number 3. Now on the way down, dropping 13 notches to 27, it's Who's Johnny? L.W.

El DeBarge and Who's Johnny from the movie Short Circuit. It falls from 14 to 27. At number 26 on American Top 40 is The Outfield. They're an English band who found their audience here in the USA. Bassist John Spink says, "We did a single independently, putting up the money ourselves. But it never got further than our family's living rooms. Then we played in clubs for about 18 months. We were getting reviews in the English music paper saying we were good, but sounded American and weren't for the English market. Then, all of a sudden, we had four or five record companies interested in the States." End of quote. Well, The Outfield now have their second top 40 hit in America. Up four notches to 26, it's All the Love in the World.

0: The outfield from England, one of 17 foreign acts in our countdown this week. They're at number 26, moving up four notches with All the Love in the World. A listener wants to know if any top 40 songs by the Beatles have hit the top 40 again as remakes by other artists. Sure have, seven of them. And the biggest Beatle remake of all was by Earth, Wind, and Fire. Details coming up. Hits from coast
1: to coast. Excuse me,
2: Hi.
1: You know what's going on? Why can't we get in?
2: It's closed. See the little sign? Closed, private party.
1: Canada is closed. Come on.
2: Well, look, they're having a great time. It's just for 24 hours. I was hoping to make it in time, because I've been thinking about this for months.
1: What's going on? It's
2: a nationwide celebration. It's the 200th anniversary of the founding of Molson Breweries.
1: Let me get this straight.
2: Brewery in North
1: America. The country of Canada is throwing a bicentennial party for a brewery?
2: Well, it figures. It's older than Canada. This is a national
1: Molson
2: institution.
1: Molson is older than Canada?
2: Oh, yeah. They've been
1: really?
2: Making fabulous beer since 1786. John Molson founded the whole thing. He said an honest brew makes its own friends.
1: Well,
2: I believe that.
1: I'm friendly, and I love Molson Golden.
2: So
1: I mean, why won't they let me in?
2: They'll let couples in at 8 o'clock.
1: Couples.
2: With costume.
1: With costume.
2: Yeah.
3: For 200 years now, Molson's been making it golden. Imported by Martlet, North Hills, New York.
1: I'm not getting in this ratty moose costume. I'm not in the rear, anyway.
2: Well, how about in the head?
0: Once a week with AT40, and you know how the hits in your hometown are doing in the rest of the USA. Like the fifth top 40 hit for the English band The Fix. They peaked at number 19 last week and now fall to 25. It's Secret Separation.

Secret Separation by the band The Fix. They fall from 19 to 25, sixth week in the countdown. Now, let's answer that question about hit remakes of Beatles songs. A listener in Sydney, Australia, Ron Beanick, wants to know if any top 40 hits by the Beatles have hit the top 40 again as remakes by other artists. Yes, 7 top 40 Beatle hits have hit the top 40 again as remakes by other artists, and that's not counting medleys with Beatles songs. I'm talking about single remakes like Eleanor Rigby, which came back to the top 40 twice, by Aretha Franklin and by Ray Charles. Come Together was a hit by Aerosmith. Now, the biggest of all the remakes of top 40 Beatle hits was of a Beatle record that wasn't released until 1976, 7 years after the Beatles broke up. That original hit number 7. 2 years later, this remake hit number 9.

0: The Earth, Wind, and Fire remake of The Beatles' Got to Get You Into My Life. In 1978, Earth, Wind, and Fire's version hit number 9, the biggest remake of a Beatles top 40 hit, and there were 7 of them. And there's your answer, Ron. By the way, many artists have recorded Beatle album songs that the Beatles never released as singles, and the biggest of those album remakes went to number 1. Elton John's version of Lucy in the Sky with Diamonds. A hit single for Elton, but never released as a Beatles single. Thanks for writing in. Now, on with the countdown.
1: Number 24.
0: Up 2 notches, Andy Taylor. We've heard his guitar and backing vocals on hits by Duran Duran and The Power Station and Belinda Carlisle. Now, here he is singing solo. Andy Taylor with Take It Easy.

Taylor on American Top 40, moving up two notches to 24, fifth week in the survey with Take It Easy from the movie American Anthem. Up next, a hit by the band called Berlin from the number one album in the USA.

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1: 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The hottest album in the land, the number one album, is the soundtrack from the movie Top Gun. And one of the hits from it is by the American band Berlin, climbing nine notches to number 23, Take My Breath Away. What's

0: Take My Breath Away from the movie Top Gun. It moves up 9 notches to 23, and it was sung by Berlin. Coming up, the story of a guitarist who at the age of 15, back in the late 60s, was invited by the great Eric Clapton to join that superstar's band. But he turned Eric Clapton down, because that 15-year-old had a better offer.
1: The hits from coast to coast.
2: Excuse me, Hi. You know what's going on. Why can't we get in?
3: It's closed. See the little sign? Closed, private party.
2: Canada is closed.
3: Yeah.
2: Come on.
3: Well, look, they're having a great time. It's just for 24 hours. I was hoping to make it in time, so I've been thinking about this for months.
2: What's going on?
3: It's a nationwide celebration. It's the 200th anniversary of the founding of Molson Breweries.
2: Let me get this straight. The country of Canada is throwing a bicentennial party for a brewery?
3: Well, it figures. It's older than Canada. This is a national institution.
2: Molson is older than Canada?
3: Oh, yeah. They've been
2: really?
3: Making fabulous beer since 1786. John Molson founded the whole thing. He said an honest brew makes its own friends.
2: Well,
3: I believe that.
2: I'm friendly, and I love Molson Golden.
3: So
2: I mean, why won't they let me in?
3: They'll let couples in at 8 o'clock.
2: Couples.
3: With costume.
2: With costume?
3: Yeah.
4: For 200 years now, Molson's been making it golden. Imported by Martlet, North Hills, New York.
2: I'm not getting in this ratty moose costume. I'm not in the rear, anyway.
3: Well, how about in the head?

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1: If you're looking for big hits, this is the place. In the countdown this week, we have five number ones. The current number one, plus four recent number ones on their way down the 40. Here's one of them at number 22 this week, Holding Back the Years by Simply Red.

England, who call themselves Simply Red, fall from number 9 to 22 with their recent number 1, Holding Back the Years, from the album Picture Book. This is Casey on American Top 40 in Hollywood. And now we're up to the latest hit by the band whose lead guitarist, when he was only 15 years old, turned down an offer to join superstar Eric Clapton's band. Out of his mind, you say? Let me tell you about it. The rock band Journey's lead guitarist, Neil Schon, has been playing guitar since he was 8 years old. And Neil told us that early on, he found he was really good. So good that by the time he was 14, Neil Schon was already playing guitar in clubs around the San Francisco Bay Area. Now, for most guitarists, even talented ones, the story usually ends right there at that level of success. But Neil Schon came on the scene at a magical time in the Bay Area. It was the late 60s when many new bands were forming and musicians from all over the world were looking to San Francisco for inspiration. And that's how, when Neil Schon was only 15, he was heard performing by British superstar Eric Clapton. And Clapton invited Neil to join his super band. But Neil said, no thanks. He told us that he was flattered by Eric Clapton's invitation, but he didn't want to live in London. His heart belonged in San Francisco. Besides, he had another offer. Carlos Santana had asked Neil to join the San Francisco super band Santana. And he did. Not bad for a musician who was still 15 years old. 4 years later, at 19 years old, Neil Schon was a founding member of the band Journey. Today, at 32, he's the only original member left in that successful band. Their current hit climbed 6 notches this week to 21. It's called

Steve Perry, Jonathan Cain, Neil Schoen. They're at number 21 in our countdown of the 40 biggest, moving up six notches with Suzanne, the second big hit from Raised on Radio by the band Journey. I'm Casey Kasem. This is American Top 40 in Hollywood. We're counting down the week's 40 biggest singles, and we're 20 hits away from the number one song in the USA. We'll continue in a moment, so stay right there.

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9: 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I'm Casey Kasem, and the countdown continues.
10: Number 20.
9: 3 weeks ago, it peaked at number 9. On the way down now, it's by the band who first got together 22 years ago in Birmingham, England, the Moody Blues. This is their 12th Top 40 hit, Your Wildest Dreams.

0: the Moody Blues at number 20, falling 7 notches this week, 11th week in the survey with Your Wildest Dreams. You know, it seems to be common knowledge in the music business that most male rock musicians get into music just to meet girls. But coming up is a star who says he became a musician because it was, quote, easy money.
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3: Love. I thought I knew what it was. Love was a dark, stormy cloud looming on a clear blue horizon. Love was a melted piece of chewing gum stuck to my shoe. Love was a sharp tack on the easy chair of life. At least that's what I thought love was. Until that one day, I took my first bite of a Tony's frozen pizza. My life changed. I heard birds singing. My face cleared up. I've had a date every night for the last 8 months. Thanks, Tony's.
4: Tony's, the pizza to fall in love with. Look for it at your grocer's.
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0: We're on our way to the number one song in the USA. And here's an artist who's been to number one 4 times as a solo singer, twice as a member of the Commodores, and once in a duet with Diana Ross. I'm talking about Lionel Richie, who takes the biggest leap in the countdown this week, up 14 notches to number 19, Dancing on the Ceiling.

Dancing on the Ceiling, Lionel Richie with the hottest moving record within the countdown, up 14 notches to 19, third week in the survey. You know, when AT40 has asked male rock musicians why they became musicians, a typical answer has been, because we wanted to meet girls. But Michael McDonald says he had a different reason. Michael is originally from St. Louis, Missouri, and he says he got into music because to him, it was easy money. As a teenager, Michael played in rock bands, and he was lucky because those bands found jobs where the pay was pretty good. So good that when Michael took a regular day job, it was a rude awakening. He says, "I took a job as a stock boy, and I couldn't believe the small paycheck I got at the end of the week. I busted my back. But after taxes, my weekly paycheck as a stock boy was something like $60 a week. I thought to myself, music is easy money to say the least." End of quote. And back to music, Michael McDonald went, playing in bands where he says he could sometimes make $60 a night, which isn't to say he never had to struggle for a living as a musician. But that's another story. Michael McDonald's current hit is at number 18 this week. From the movie Running Scared, here's Sweet Freedom.

McDonald on American Top 40, moving up six notches, fourth week in the countdown to number 18 with Sweet Freedom from the movie Running Scared. 17 big ones to number one as the countdown continues.

0: Tony's Frozen Pizza asked me to tell you about their American Top 40 trivia tests. 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
1: 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At number 17, here's Jeffrey Osborne with the Woo Woo Song, otherwise known as You Should Be Mine.

Jeffrey Osborne on American Top 40, moving up four notches from 21 to 17 with You Should Be Mine, the woo-woo song. From the farewell album Music from the Edge of Heaven, here are George Michael and Andrew Ridgely with their sixth hit in a row. You can call them Wham, but not for much longer. At number 16, The Edge of Heaven.

0: Wham! On American Top 40 from 31 to 22 to this week's 16 in our countdown, The Edge of Heaven. A listener wants to know, has there ever been an artist in the rock era who didn't hit the top 40 until after he died? Yes, there has been. One. A man whose death, Christmas Eve 1954, is still a mystery today. Details coming up. Casey's
1: Coast to Coast. Love. I thought I knew what it was. Love was a dark, stormy cloud looming on a clear blue horizon. Love was a melted piece of chewing gum stuck to my shoe. Love was a sharp tack on the easy chair of life. At least that's what I thought love was. Until that one day, I took my first bite of a Tony's frozen pizza. My life changed. I heard birds singing. My face cleared up. I've had a date every night for the last 8 months. Thanks, Tony's.
2: Tony's, the pizza to fall in love with. Look for it at your grocer's.
3: Hi, this is Howie Mandel. Don't mind my hair. Anyways, when Columbia Pictures came to me and said, why don't you do the radio commercial for Blake Edwards, A Fine Mess, starring Ted Danson and myself, I said, no way. They went, no way. I said, that's what I just said. A Fine Mess is a very funny nonstop comedy, but I'm not going to do the commercial. I said, why don't you just get people to go see it by offering them an incentive? And they said, what kind? I said, well, tell them that the first 100 people at every theater will be there before the second 100 people. And they said, let's go with that.
4: Blake Edwards, A Fine Mess, rated PG, parental guidance suggested. 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
0: American Top 40. Once a week with AT40, and you know how your favorite songs are doing across the land. Like the current hit by Bananarama. It's currently at number 2 on the dance chart, and on the pop chart climbs 8 notches to number 15. From the UK, the three women who call themselves Bananarama with Venus.

The female trio out of London, England, Bananarama, and Venus. They move from 23 to 15, third week in the countdown. This is Casey on American Top 40 in Hollywood. Now, let me answer that question about artists who hit the top 40 only after they died. Listener Angie Neagle in Oshkosh, Wisconsin wants to know, has there ever been a singer in the rock era who died and then hit the top 40 for the very first time? Yes, Angie, there has been, but only one. In the early 50s, this man had earned a reputation as a top rhythm and blues singer of his day, a man named Johnny Ace. And here's his story. In the 50s, Johnny Ace, whose real name was John Marshall Alexander Jr., was a member of a popular Memphis rhythm and blues group called the Beale Streeters. He made his solo recording debut in 1952 with a ballad that topped the R&B charts. Johnny Ace became one of the most popular artists in black music. But one night, Christmas Eve 1954, backstage at the Civic Auditorium in Houston, Texas, in front of a group of people in his dressing room, Johnny Ace, as the story goes, put a gun to his head and shot himself. Whether it was an accident or suicide, no one will ever know. Johnny Ace, who had been named Top Rhythm and Blues Artist of 1953 by Cashbox Magazine, was just 25 years old. Then, 2 months after his death, he hit the pop top 40 for the first and last time with this classic.

0: From 1955, Pledging My Love by the late, great Johnny Ace. He was the only artist in the rock era who didn't hit the top 40 until after he died. Thanks for your letter, Angie.
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We're coming to you from Hollywood with a hit by four men from Berkeley, California, the Timex Social Club. Mike Marshall, Alex Hill, Kevin Moore, and Marcus Thompson all went to high school together in Berkeley. And that's where they heard some of the rumors they're spreading in their current smash. At number one on the dance chart, number 13 on American Top 40, here's Rumors.

Timex Social Club, moving up 7 notches to 13 with Rumors. It's their first chart single, and it tops the dance chart this week. For a musician, there's no thrill that matches the moment of actually dropping the needle on his first record. But coming up is a rock superstar who dropped the needle on his first record, and the big thrill turned

0: 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Details coming up.
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2: We're counting down to number one, and here's a hit that's heading in that direction in Great Leaps. Last week from number 27 to 18. This week from 18 to 12. 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

moving up six notches on American Top 40 to number 12, Steve Winwood and Higher Low from the album Back in the High Life. This is Casey on American Top 40. You know, in the life of a musician, there can't be a moment more exciting than when he's handed a copy of his first record. It means he's really done it. He's on his way. So imagine the shock of the young recording artist with the tenor voice who puts his first record on the turntable and hears a soprano singing the songs. That was the shock that shook Billy Joel back in 1972 when he first played a copy of his first album called Cold Spring Harbor. Billy says, "I was living on Long Island in the town of Oyster Bay. I had invited all my friends over to hear the record. I put it on, and the voice we heard sounded like a chipmunk. My friends just sat there cracking up with laughter." End of quote. Now, I'm going to play pieces of both albums back to back. First the normal one, then the fast one.

What happened, Billy says, is that after the album master tape was finished, it was mistakenly re-recorded at too fast a speed on the Discmaster. And nobody noticed until 50,000 copies had been pressed, and one of them had been shipped to Billy Joel. Well, the record company eventually rounded up and melted down most of those erroneous albums and issued the record at the right speed. Anyone who actually has a copy of that first pressing of Cold Spring Harbor has quite a collector's item. At number 11, at normal speed, here's Billy Joel with his current hit, Modern Woman.

singer-songwriter Billy Joel on American Top 40 got to number 10 with that song last week. This week it falls a notch to 11. Modern Woman from the movie Ruthless People. I'm Casey Kasem. This is American Top 40 in Hollywood, and we're counting down this week's 40 biggest hit singles on our way to the number one song in the USA. We'll continue in a moment.

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6: We're hearing the 40 biggest hits of the week according to the official nationwide survey of Billboard magazine. 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I'm Casey Kasem, and the countdown continues.
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6: Up a notch to make the top 10 in America for the second time, it's the English duo The Pet Shop Boys. Their song Opportunities has a subtitle. 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

The two-man team, the Pet Shop Boys, at number 10, moving up a notch, seventh week in our survey with opportunities. 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American Top 40 is heard in the 50 states and around the world every week on great radio stations like 98.5 WGCL, Cleveland, Ohio, Radio 610 KUAM, Aganya, Guam, and on Armed Forces Radio around the globe. At number 9 in the countdown this week is the first hit for a singer born and raised in the city of Chicago, Jermaine Stewart. Like a lot of recording artists, he's moved to Los Angeles. At number 9, climbing 3 notches, Jermaine's smash is We Don't Have to Take Our Clothes Off.

0: The first top 40 hit for Jermaine Stewart. At number 9, moving up 3 notches, it's We Don't Have to Take Our Clothes Off. 8 big ones to number 1 as the countdown continues.
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2: Love. I thought I knew what it was. Love was a dark, stormy cloud looming on a clear blue horizon. Love was a melted piece of chewing gum stuck to my shoe. Love was a sharp tack on the easy chair of life. At least that's what I thought love was. Until that one day, I took my first bite of a Tony's frozen pizza. My life changed. I heard birds singing. My face cleared up. I've had a date every night for the last 8 months. Thanks, Tony's.
3: Tony's, the pizza to fall in love with. 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
0: Falling from number 4 to number 8, Janet Jackson's current smash, which she took to number 3, Nasty.

Last week, number 4. This week, number 8. Janet Jackson on American Top 40 and Nasty. Coming up, a long-distance dedication from a woman in New Hampshire to a man who tried to ride a bucking bronco. And tried, and tried, and tried.

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1: Holding in number 7 is the current hit by Rod Stewart called Love Touch. The song was co-written by songwriter Holly Knight, a woman we heard earlier at number 39, debuting with the new group Device. Here now is Rod Stewart and Love Touch.

Rod Stewart at number 7 again this week, third week in the top 10 with his latest called Love Touch. His 21st top 10 hit is from the movie Legal Eagles. This is Casey Kasem on American Top 40 in Hollywood. Now we're up to our long-distance dedication. And it's from a woman in New Hampshire to a successful man who wanted to do something else in life. She writes, "Dear Casey, I'm writing to ask you to play a special song for my husband, Michael. When Michael was a boy, he often lived with Modoc Indian relatives on a reservation in Montana. His greatest wish was to become a cowboy. He tried his best, practicing with cousins and uncles, living for the rodeo ring. And Casey, his big chance finally came. Michael entered the bronco riding event in the Montana High School Rodeo. Unfortunately, he drew a horse named Honey. Now, Honey was the meanest, the boniest, the most low-down and snake-eyed ornery horse ever allowed in the chutes. When Michael got up on her back, he said he knew he was in trouble. She shook with rage, and then they opened the gate. That ride was over in 2 seconds flat. But here's the quirk that reveals my husband's character. Michael ran after Honey and jumped back on. Again, she threw him, easy as a sack of clothespins. By then, he was as riled up as the horse. He rode her 5 times, got brutally tossed over and over, and had the whole crowd on its feet before the judge finally called the battle of wills between Michael and Honey to a halt. He didn't win the event, of course, but he did win the hard luck buckle in that high school rodeo. That was when he decided to turn his talents in another direction. Since then, Michael has dedicated himself to work on behalf of the Indian people, and his first novel will be published this spring. I, for one, am grateful to that horse named Honey. But sometimes when I look at my husband, I see the bruised but undaunted boy who won the hard luck buckle. And although I'm proud of what he's doing now, I also identify with his early dream. So if you can, I hope you'll play a long-distance dedication to Michael. The song, I Want to Be a Cowboy, from his loving wife, Louise. Louise, here's your long-distance dedication.

0: That's the recent hit by Boys Don't Cry, the song I Want to Be a Cowboy. A long-distance dedication from Louise in New Hampshire to her husband, Michael, a former would-be rodeo rider turned college professor and novelist. And the countdown continues on American Top 40.
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1: Number six.
0: Here's one of four solo women in our survey. There's Madonna, Janet Jackson, Regina, and climbing two notches to number six, Belinda Carlisle. She's Mad About You.
1: Mad

0: moving up two notches on American Top 40, second week in the top 10 for Belinda Carlisle and Mad About You. Coming up, the superstar who's now tied the rock era record for female solo artist with the most consecutive top 10 singles. The woman she tied is Little Miss Dynamite.
1: Casey's Coast to Coast.
2: Love. I thought I knew what it was. Love was a dark, stormy cloud looming on a clear blue horizon. Love was a melted piece of chewing gum stuck to my shoe. Love was a sharp tack on the easy chair of life. At least that's what I thought love was. Until that one day, I took my first bite of a Tony's frozen pizza. My life changed. I heard birds singing. My face cleared up. I've had a date every night for the last 8 months. Thanks, Tony's.
3: Tony's, the pizza to fall in love with. Look for it at your grocer's.
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0: I'm Casey Kasem. At number 5 this week, we find a recent number 1 song, the title song from the new album by Genesis. Falling two notches, it's Invisible Touch.

Genesis on American Top 40, falling this week from 3 to 5 in our countdown with Invisible Touch. The Rock Era record for female solo artist with the most consecutive top 10 singles has long been held by the woman who was known as Little Miss Dynamite. That's because she was only 15 years old and very petite when she started hitting big in the 50s and the early 60s. Not counting a Christmas novelty record, she had 9 top 10 singles in a row, beginning in 1959 with Sweet Nothings and ending in 62 with Everybody Loves Me But You. Talking about Brenda Lee, who later became a successful country singer. Well, Brenda Lee's rock era record for solo woman with the most consecutive top tens, 9 of them, has been tied. And it happened just last week when a woman from Bay City, Michigan moved into the top 10 with her latest smash. Her first top 10 hit in 1984 was Borderline. Since then, she's hit 8 more times. A total of 9 top 10 hit singles in a row for Madonna. She's now tied with Brenda Lee. Madonna's 9th top 10 is the number 4 song this week, called Papa Don't Preach.

Madonna and Papa Don't Preach, number one in Britain, number one in Ireland, and number four, moving up two notches in the USA. Papa Don't Preach. Now, as we're about to hear the three biggest hits in America, let's check out the tops of Billboard's other charts. Number one on the country chart is Nobody in His Right Mind Would Have Left Her by George Strait. Number one on the soul chart is Closer Than Close by Gene Karn. Number one on the dance chart is Rumors by Timex Social Club. The number one album is the soundtrack from the film Top Gun. And here's the Top Gun hit that peaked at number two last week. Now at number three, Kenny Loggins and Danger Zone.

Kenny Loggins on American Top 40, falling a notch to number 3 with Danger Zone. You know, in the history of the rock era, only 3 artists have had number 1 solo hits after quitting a group that had hit number 1. They're Eddie Kendricks, Lionel Richie, and Diana Ross. Well, coming up, a 4th solo singer is about to join that exclusive chart club, a man named Peter. The hit.

hottest hits, the hottest stars. We count them down to number one. And after a week on top, the sledgehammer falls to number two. Here's Peter Gabriel.

Peter Gabriel on American Top 40. After a week at number one with Sledgehammer, he falls to number two. Well, now we're up to the new number one song in the USA, and it's by a man who joins an exclusive chart club. He's only the fourth singer to leave a group that's hit number one and then hit number one himself solo. Now, I'm not talking about a singer who leaves a group when it's broken up, but a singer who leaves a successful

successful group, and the group continues on. Here's the list. There's the woman who left the number one hitting group, the Supremes, and then went on to hit number one many times, Diana Ross. There's the man who left the number one hitting Temptations and then hit number one solo, Eddie Kendricks. And there's the man who left the number one hitting Commodores and has also hit number one solo, Lionel Richie. Those three, Diana Ross, Eddie Kendricks, and Lionel Richie, had been the only three in the rock era to hit number one with a group, leave the group, and hit number one solo. Now, a fourth singer joins them. He's the man who sang lead on number one smashes by the group Chicago. And now he's done it as a solo singer. The new number one song in the USA is by Peter Cetera. The theme from The Karate Kid Part 2, Glory of Love.

0: it is, the new number one song in the USA. Peter Cetera and The Glory of Love, the theme from The Karate Kid Part 2. There you have them, the 40 most popular records in America, determined by Billboard magazine for the week ending August 2nd, 1986. American Top 40s produced in Hollywood by ABC Watermark. Our mailing address is American Top 40, Post Office Box 2000, Hollywood. Our executive producer is Tom Rounds, producer Don Bastani, with Lori Kay, Matt Wilson, Daryl Morton, Dana Schwartzwalder, Guy Aoki, Kevin Cooper, Mike Williams, Stu Jacobs, David Cohen, Michael Sullivan, and Jim Mankey. I'm Casey Kasem. Join me next week, and again we'll count down the 40 most popular songs in the USA. Till then, keep your feet in the ground and keep reaching for the stars.
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0: Now, the rest of the story. Gentlemen, start your engines. No women driving in this race, it so happened. And the engines roared to life in an array of nasty-looking, brawny vehicles at the bottom of a 475-foot hill in Evansville, Indiana. For sport? Oh, there was more to it than that. One after another war in the desert has refocused us these days on machinery well-suited to it. And though the contest you're about to revisit was a civilian operation, our Defense Department is much interested in which vehicle is most powerful and has the best endurance and climbs the farthest and fastest. Now, as you might imagine, one of the vehicles in this race, we'll call it, was a Humvee, specifically an H2 Hummer. Now, that baby's cranking out 316 horsepower, but there's more to it than that. It's got a torque-to-weight ratio of 0.056. which means its engine is producing a whole lot of torque in foot-pounds compared to its curb weight. And the signal, and they're off. There's grinding, growling, dust flying, and in just 10.74 seconds, the H2, the strapping, storied Hummer, has reached the top of that near 500-foot mini mountain. However, there is another vehicle on top of that hill to greet it. Organizers of the event scramble to analyze the data, and they don't have far to look. The torque-weight ratio of the winner? Oh, my goodness, it's 0.075. Of course, the driver of the H2 is out of the vehicle now, and he's standing there shaking his head, saying that comparing his Hummer to another all-terrain vehicle, military or otherwise, is like comparing an airplane to a mule. But Gary Lefevre, driver of the winning machinery, knew all along that he'd win. The vehicle he represented has been quietly performing astounding feats of strength and endurance for years. Other drivers have taken her up the Rocky Mountains. And not long ago, one of them, a hard-as-nails Texan named Ben Hardiman, drove that thing from Bryan, Texas, all the way into the Arctic Circle. 12,000 miles of, you can just imagine some of the terrain. Oh, and then there's Steve Conniff, driver from Colorado Springs. He drove that vehicle through the Arizona desert, no roads, from Ajo to Yuma, where the Border Patrol was reluctant to go. And you know something? You could do the same. You could buy one of those super machines and defy any landscape. After all, some 16 million of them were made. And about a quarter of a million of them are still around. And at least 60,000 are ready to drive. So, want to beat the neighbor's Humvee? I've got just the thing. You see, the muscle car recently driven by Gary Lefevre up that steep course in Evansville, driven by 70-year-old Gary Lefevre. Well, that stripped-down wonder has been dazzling drivers since 1908. That's right. Gary was driving a vintage and original 1921 Ford model T. Now, you know the rest of the story.
1: When Bob Goddard was 17, he wrote in his notebook that man would travel among the stars, and he specifically mentioned rockets as the proper transportation, but it was heresy to speak of space travel in 1899. You see, when Bob began his research in earnest in 1909, there was no technical information available on the subject of rocket propulsion. But by then, young Goddard had dedicated his life to proving his conviction that the liquid fuel rocket was practicable. Nobody was interested. A Ph.D. in 1911, he became a professor of physics at Clark University. But nobody was interested in his strange idea. Then World War I, the airplane was proving practicable as a weapon. Perhaps the rocket might. Dr. Goddard went to Washington. After much debate, representatives of the Signal Corps, the Air Corps, and Army Ordnance agreed to rendezvous at the Aberdeen Proving Grounds to witness a flight by the Goddard rocket. And the flight, in every way, was a success. And the Air Corps ordered further experimental trials immediately. But then came November 10, 1918, the very next day, armistice. So the war ended. And so did everybody's interest in rockets. for 20 years. Everybody lost interest except Dr. Robert Goddard and Esther. Esther had been his secretary at Clark University. Later, she became official photographer for his experiments. In 1924, they were married, and during the years of deepest disappointment, when few noticed his work and when those who did merely smiled, Esther and Robert Goddard, leaning on one another, managed to plod relentlessly toward their goal. July 17, 1929, from a farm field in Auburn, Massachusetts, the Goddards prepared to launch a larger rocket than ever. With a mighty roar, the Goddard rocket took off into the heavens. It didn't quite reach that goal. In fact, it rose but 90 feet. The ruckus it created was considerable. A neighbor reported a plane had crashed, and fire engines raced from every direction toward the spot. Reporters hastened to the scene, and Goddard was arrested for disturbing the peace. And the newspapers laughed uproariously at the mad scientist's efforts to shoot a hole in the moon. And the state fire marshal ruled that Goddard must never again fire a rocket in the Commonwealth of Massachusetts. But this is the rest of the story. You see, in 1919, when he had successfully demonstrated his rocket out at Aberdeen, all of the facts and specifications were duly and officially noted by the Smithsonian Institution. In fact, the original Goddard rocket is there today at the Smithsonian. And as is the custom with such scientific developments, the details are made available in pamphlet form through the government printing office. The rocket age, you have heard, was launched by the Germans with their V-1 and monstrous V-2. You heard that they pierced space for the first time. Well, that V-2 was built at Peenemünde, Germany. Scientists who came from Peenemünde to the United States after Hitler's defeat have been asked how they did it, and unanimously as they reflect upon the beginnings of their studies, they agree that they secured the necessary information from their military attaché at the German embassy in Washington, D.C. The Germans got the jump on the world in rocketry and almost did us in using our generosity to build their super weapons because the German embassy had purchased all of the details in 3 pamphlets from the Smithsonian for 15 cents. And now you know the rest of the story.
2: Now, the rest of the story. Chet was dying. It had been a long illness, but at last the end was near. Tuesday, November 16, a remarkable resurgence of strength, bedridden for weeks, Chet decided that morning to rise and dress and greet his 2 sisters. And they reminisced for hours about childhood experiences, and for the first time in a long time, Chet seemed happy. But then at once a strange and surprised expression came over his face, as though he had suddenly remembered something important and secret. He summoned his son, Alan. He said, "Boy, get me Jimmy Smith." Well, Alan obeyed, and within the hour, Chet's longtime friend was standing in the parlor. Jimmy Smith had known Chet from the old days. Chet said, "We'd like to be alone," so your son Alan left the room. Had he not hesitated outside the doorway to listen, we might never have learned the rest of the story. Chet told Jimmy, "I want all of my papers destroyed." Jimmy seemed to understand. There was no astonishment at all in his voice when he asked, personal or otherwise. Chet repeated, "All my papers." And he added that the task must not be put off. It must be finished before sundown. 3 large garbage cans were brought into the house. As Chet supervised, Jimmy pulled stacks of documents from shelves and cabinets and file drawers. The papers were then heaped into the garbage cans, taken out of the house, and burned. Jimmy never glanced at the doomed documents. He just listened as Chet told him where to find them, tossed them into the cans, disposed of them. No one remembers how many can loads of papers were destroyed that afternoon, but when the job was done, Chet and Jimmy Smith shook hands, and they parted, and they never saw each other again. Chet's son, Alan, watched it all and would always recall that night when Chet went to bed a happy man. And it was while he slept that the stroke struck. The cerebral hemorrhage was so massive that he never regained full consciousness. He lingered a day, breathing his last, as the first gray of light of the following morning crept into the bedroom. And those who were there observed a gentle smile of resignation on Chet's face. Maybe this is why. Biographers ever since have been frustrated by the phenomenal lack of original source material relevant to Chet's life. The burning of his personal and official papers only hours before he died is the reason. A lot of secrets went up in smoke in the autumn of 1886, leaving the specter of untold indiscretion and corruption. He once confided there were many things in his political career of which he was not proud. And he once sternly advised his son, "Never go into politics, boy. Never go into politics." A curious warning from Chet, Chester Alan Arthur, the 21st President of the United States. But I think you now know the rest of the story.
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1: 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Greg in Dallas, Texas, how the heck are you? Welcome home, brother.
3: Oh, hey, thank you, man. Not too bad. I am trying not to melt. It's been incredibly hot out here this past week.
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1: 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Greg, I'm going to let you see. 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
1: Yeah, I was able to take a sip of that blackout coffee because you had a little bit longer spiel than you normally have. But we're going to get started. Let's get ready to rock and roll. Guys, we have a great program for you coming up. You've got me for the half hour. A couple things I want to go over with you. We're going to get into that right now. AWR Hawkins will be here at the bottom of the hour. Next hour coming up, we have a gentleman. Well, Rob Pincus will be here for the hour, but he'll be with me for the first 15 minutes discussing what we're going to talk about for the remainder of the hour, which is a man in New York who was under indictment for about 12 felonies because he lives under a tyrant, ladies and gentlemen, and it will anger you. And it's just it's an example, and he will be it. As you know, normally I don't put anybody that's under indictment or under investigation on the program. That's for a lot of different reasons. I don't want somebody to say something that might get them in trouble or harm their case going down the road, because this is public record here, and it's out there. It can be used. But his attorney will be here as well, his attorney Kevin. And we'll explain all of that in the next hour, but you don't want to miss it. It's going to make you... Those of you who live in New York, we're talking specifically Albany here, and you're listening in Albany, New York, you don't want to miss that hour, so make sure to stay tuned at the top of the next hour. It's going to be a mind-bending hour for sure. Ladies and gentlemen, let's get started here. What happened at that In-N-Out Burger in Twin Falls, Idaho, this past this weekend is one of those stories that, you know, they always shake you. You don't like to hear this stuff, and it does happen all too frequently. And I actually contemplated not even talking about it. Why? Because, well, I have to talk about it briefly. I'll do that here in this segment. And might touch on it again in the roundtable, because none of this has anything to do with your gun rights. The other side tries to make it about your gun rights. We know that to be the case. But let's just go here and get real. It was just like any other ordinary Saturday afternoon, right? For those in Idaho and Twin Falls, people grabbing lunch, you know, hanging out with their kids. You know, a lot of excited employees, because this In-N-Out had just opened. I think it had been open for about a week. So they were excited to be there, and if you've ever had an In-N-Out burger, I guarantee you Twin Falls was excited to have an In-N-Out, because In-N-Out's the best as far as I'm concerned. You know, a lot of cars in the drive-thru, and then in a split second, as is always the case, pure evil shows up with a rifle. Now, expect to hear all about that from the anti-gunners, because of what's coming up with the Supreme Court we've been talking about for a while. No doubt they'll try to use that. It'll all be for naught, but they're going to. But the authorities said the gunman opened fire at the crowded restaurant. He killed three. At last check before the show, that's where I found it to be, too. Seven others wounded before he died from what cops said was a self-inflicted gunshot wound. Investigators are saying that he acted alone. There was no other threat to the community, and they're still working to determine a motive, which will take a while. But before you go any further, you've got to remember what matters the most, and that's three people, innocent people, are gone, and seven others, if not more, hurt, and hopefully nobody else passes away as a result of this loser. And sadly, there are families that are now planning funerals instead of family dinners as a result of, yet again, another sick 24-year-old loser madman, an In-N-Out employee, just simply went to work and never went home. It's a terrible deal. And all of us at Armed American Radio offer our prayers to the families and to the first responders and everybody else. But there's a twist to this story that becomes critically important for those of us who talk about the Second Amendment every single day. And that's because, and I have to be honest with you, most mainstream media is covering this, but they're covering it because they absolutely have to, because it was caught on film. But an armed, law-abiding citizen returned fire on the attacker. And it was all caught on film, using a silenced weapon, I believe, was an FN, suppressed, and an off-duty police officer also. And they are being hailed as heroes, that they are, for going after the gunfire and cornering the madman and stopping the remainder of what would have been just an absolute slaughter. Yet again, a law-abiding citizen, and that just blows up the other side's narrative. So according to Police Chief Matthew Hicks, those actions helped divert the shooter away from the restaurant, preventing even more deaths and injuries. That is absolutely 100% true. But think about it. You know, this guy was not, he's been identified. We'll get there in just a moment. He wasn't looking for 15 minutes of fame. He just was there, like anybody else. He wasn't likely trying to become a social media hero. Just an ordinary American who suddenly finds himself standing in the middle of a nightmare that unfolds right before his eyes. He had to make a decision. He could run, he could hide, or he could fight. He chose to fight. Now, to be fair, I don't know. Exactly what happened every single second. I don't really have to know. I don't know exactly how many rounds were fired and by whom, but we'll never know how many lives were saved. That's something we'll never know. But what we can tell you is it was countless, no doubt about it. And anyone who tells you that they do or they know anymore, they're just getting ahead of it like the TV pundits do. They don't know crap until everything's reported. And there's likely a lot that's not being said right now. It will come out fairly quickly because this scumbag is where he belongs. And that's taking a dirt nap in hell. But we do know what the police chief has already told us, that the armed citizen and the off-duty trooper, the Idaho trooper, interrupted that attack and helped prevent additional casualties, which is huge. That's extraordinary. Because in a situation like that, folks, every second counts, not minutes, seconds. The average patrol officer can't just show up. Cops can't just be there. They'll tell you that. Now, there was an off-duty cop that was there, thank God, but it took other law enforcement time to get there, as is always the case. Thankfully, there were two armed, say, one civilian and one off-duty cop, as we said. Cops respond as fast as they can, but it's usually always after the fact. It's after the violence has already started. And that's not a criticism of law enforcement. It's just a reality. The first responder at every active shooting is the person who is already there. That's you, or in this case, these two individuals. Hopefully it never happens to you, but thankfully they were there. Because countless lives were saved. And that's exactly what happened. But, you know, you and I both know what's coming tomorrow. It hasn't been too loud right now, but it will. Maybe it probably already has by the time you're hearing this, but the usual talking points are going to come out. We need another gun law. We need another restriction. We need another ban. This is why the Supreme Court can't find these guns. These guns have to be banned. We're going to hear it all day long. It's just what they do. But here's a real simple question for those clowns. What law stopped this guy yet again before he pulled the trigger? What law? None. What regulation worked? What prevented him? Was there a sign that prevented him from walking into the parking lot? I don't know. It wouldn't have stopped him anyway. If you think it would, you're stupid. What magazine capacity law stopped this idiot? What gun-free zone sign changed the heart of the killer? None. The answer is, I would, you know, say maybe painfully obvious, because it is painfully obvious. It's obvious to me. It's painfully obvious to the other side. Because the answer is none of them. Because criminals don't obey any gun laws. How much more do we need to know? Time after time after time. They don't, and they never will. If they did, they wouldn't be criminals. The law-abiding citizen who returned fire, what about him? He's the one that followed the law. He followed Idaho law, thankfully. Thank God. And he chose, really, to accept what is an enormous responsibility, and that was to carry a firearm. He didn't create the violence. He responded to it. That's the distinction. Yeah, there's a lot to talk about going on there. We'll talk about it in greater detail likely in the roundtable. We'll probably talk a little bit about it somewhat with AWR Hawkins coming up. But what's really important to point out, ladies and gentlemen, as is always the case, the other side will never acknowledge it, but you know what? NBC reporting it. All the major outlets are reporting it. We have to we can't lose sight of this one simple truth. Evil chose the parking lot at the In-N-Out. Guess who else showed up? Courage, a law-abiding citizen and an off-duty trooper. Courage showed up. An individual who chose to carry a firearm lawfully made a huge difference today and or this weekend and saved countless lives. When we come back, we'll break down some more issues because it dovetails well with what I was talking about on Friday, back right after this. Armed American Radio listeners, you already know the name. It's Blackout Coffee. 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
1: 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Involved in a lot of court battles right now. The NRA's got your back, so please join. It's $35 for 1 year. It's a no-brainer. And by the way, speaking of, it's not the NRA, but NRA reminds me of the conventions, because I do the NRA conventions. But the Gun Owners of America convention was this weekend in Des Moines, Iowa. I was unable to go, but lots of my friends were there. And many of them are returning home today, which is why we didn't even bother them to come on the program. Let them get home safely and all that fun stuff. Then we'll catch up with them and find out how much fun they had at that convention. And this is a good time to mention that I know a couple of them had the silent bags, the Faraday bags, SLNT.com. I have them for, they're perfect for the conventions and things like that, or just going to hotels. Or if you travel, you want to keep your phone safe, your computer safe, make sure to check out Silent, SLNT.com/AAR. Buy the starter pack. It's inexpensive, and it will give you something for your phone, et cetera, that you can have with you, and you drop that. 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Nobody can geofence at these things, hotels. Nobody can break into anything, okay? CIA can't find you. It's the people who designed it. It was designed by people who didn't want to be found because their lives depended on it, and they work, and I know that because I've used them for years. Check them out, SLNT, silent.com/AAR. I was going to move in a different direction, and I decided when we ended that last segment to go back to this because I was talking about the In-N-Out, and the reason I'm kind of switch gears here, or gears to me anyway, stay on the same topic. That's switching gears for me because I had intended to talk about something different briefly, but I think it's too important. We were talking about how you make that enormous responsibility to carry a firearm for your own personal protection and self-defense. Look, most people who carry a firearm will never, ever, ever pull it. And millions of us carry firearms every day. I was forced to pull it once, and I became one of those statistics because I never had to pull the trigger. My gun did exactly what it was designed to do without my having to pull the trigger, and that was deter two criminals from continuing their approach to me. Worked perfectly. Thank God I didn't have to squeeze the trigger, but I would have. I was going home that day at their expense if I had to. And I'm pretty sure they knew that. That's why they decided to go a different direction. So I go back to the individual in Idaho who made that same decision and accepted that responsibility to carry that firearm. And the other side likes to talk about how it never happens. This never happens. It rarely happens, except it does happen. And we'll talk about that with Dr. Lott coming up this week. He's got numbers to back that up and prove it. We've had this conversation with him in the past on the show. But we will discuss that because, yeah, ladies and gentlemen, it does happen. And when it happens just like that. Just like that, in an instant. This guy didn't create the violence. He responded to the violence. And that's important to point out. It's worth discussing. Because the media loves to ridicule or ignore the phrase, good guy with a gun. We've all heard it. They mock it. They dismiss it. They treat it like it's some kind of, you know, gun nut world fantasy until it happens. And it happens hundreds of thousands of times, if not millions of times annually in this country. When an actual armed citizen actually intervenes during an actual mass shooting, not something made up by the gun violence archives, but that part of the story gets a fraction, if any, of the attention. But gun rights have been in the news so much, I was shocked when I pulled my first search earlier today, and NBC is reporting it right up top. And it was interesting that just about every outlet I saw mentioned the same thing. And they didn't disparage it. Why? That's really important to talk about. Because they couldn't. Because it happened. Because they saw it. It was right there. Now, in days gone by, in a bygone era, they would have. It would have been just a huge lie of omission. But not with this stuff now. This I'm holding up for those of you that aren't watching my phone. Not with social media. Not anymore. It's impossible to ignore. They can't ignore it. It blew up their narrative. Just watch how the anti-gunners handle it. It's pretty predictable. We know what they're going to do. But yeah, when something like this happens, it really does. It blows up their preferred narrative, something we've talked about on this program for years. Now look, every situation is different. Mine was different. And in many cases, an armed citizen might not be able to intervene. Maybe it's not in their best interest to intervene. Maybe more harm can come. Here's the problem. It's a split-second decision, and those decisions carry tremendous risk. And there are times, of course, when protecting your family and escaping might absolutely be the right decision at that time, depending on your current situation. You got a baby with you in a shopping cart, and you can get away. It's probably best to do so if you can do so safely. But there are times when ignoring the threat is impossible. You can't. You have to make that decision. But here's the thing that, yet again, Idaho points out and proves. We've said this for years. It's not law-abiding citizens. It's not you and I that are the problem. Not the people that are legally carrying firearms. We're the ones that are overwhelmingly the law-abiding people doing nothing but trying to protect innocent life, not take it, unless we have to. And it, in the bigger picture, it goes back to the heart of the Second Amendment and why the Second Amendment exists. Because the other side wants you to believe that, well, the Second Amendment wasn't written because the founders thought about using it to stop a robbery. It was more for because everybody had guns for hunting. It was, you know, you had to be part of the military, all the nonsense. Okay, look, and this reminds us every single time this happens, and it happens frequently. It wasn't written for sporting clays, folks. It wasn't written because target shooting is enjoyable, and it is. It's fun. They're fun activities. But that's not the constitutional purpose for the Second Amendment, even though the other side likes to say it is. It's not. The Second Amendment recognizes the inherent right of us to defend ourselves, our families, and our communities when innocent life is at stake. For what reason? The founders knew this. Evil exists, ladies and gentlemen. It existed in Twin Falls. It still exists in Twin Falls, even though this clown is dead. There's evil everywhere. It existed before this. It exists today, and it's going to exist tomorrow. It will always exist. So the question isn't whether evil exists. It's whether we retain the ability to defend ourselves when it appears without warning and without question, because we have the inherent right to do so. We shouldn't have to fight our own government for that right. But we do every single day. Owning a firearm, as we've talked about before, you know, you make that decision to carry a gun. You got to check your ego. You got to check your machismo, your bravado. That's not what it's about. It's not about pretending to be an action hero of sorts. It's not about posting pictures online, although I've done it. We all love our guns. We post pictures of ourselves with our guns. I don't tend to do that much anymore, but a lot of people do. It's an enormous responsibility, and it means staying trained. It means understanding the law in the state you're in. And it means really developing really good, sound judgment, ladies and gentlemen. So if that time happens, you know how to react instinctively. It means recognizing, and this is kind of tough to say, but it's true, that your firearm is there for the worst day of your life. That's when you're going to need it. But it's also there for the best day of your life, because some of the best times I've had in my life were with my firearm.
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16: 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I'm Alan Gottlieb, founder of the Second Amendment Foundation. 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
0: 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Grab that discount and free shipping. Welcome back to the show. Yeah, welcome back to the show. Welcome back to the show. Welcome back to the show, ladies and gentlemen. We got a lot going on here in the background. If you're watching on your screens, you saw that it stated that we'll be back in 21 after. It's been busy back here behind the scenes. We'll have AWR's picture up for those of you that like to watch the program here in just a couple seconds. But in the meantime, guys, make sure I've got Blackout Coffee going on right here in this mug. My little dog woke me up at 3:30 this morning and wanted to eat. And, well, she never let me go back to sleep because we had some thunder and it scares her. So Blackout Coffee has been a godsend. Greg, this is the time. I haven't had to ask you this in a week. How many cups of Blackout Coffee, knowing what I just told you, do you think I had, not just to start my day, but throughout the day today?
2: I'm going to go with at least 3.7, almost 4.
0: A pot and a half, man.
2: That's pretty good number.
0: I don't know. I got it going through my veins right now. Thank God I do. BlackoutCoffee.com/AAR, ladies and gentlemen. You, too, can stay awake on Blackout Coffee. Let's go to AWR Hawkins, Breitbart News. Our dear friend, AWR, welcome in, brother. How are you, man?
3: Doing great. Great to be with you.
0: Well, let's keep the conversation going. You probably weren't listening to the first half, as I know you were traveling and you're busy this week. But we're talking about the In-N-Out shooter. And, of course, we have, yet again, you know, what the left hates, AWR. And that's, wow, a law-abiding citizen and an off-duty cop join forces and stop. You know, we'll never know how many lives were saved, but I want your take on this.
3: Oh, yeah, I mean, particularly the armed citizen. I mean, yes. Thank goodness for the off-duty officer, too. Don't get me wrong. But
0: right.
3: I love seeing a good guy with a gun step up and do what's got to be done. And it was beautiful. It's a great reminder. You know, you got to stay armed, but not only armed. You have to stay alert. You have to take in your environment, pay attention. And, you know, this guy exemplified all those things.
0: What do we know about him? And I know you've been doing a lot of research on this. I've seen your work today on this as this was unfolding from yesterday through today. What do we know about the armed citizen? Is there anything you can tell us other than, you know, that he was there? What else do we know? Any particulars that you can give us?
3: I don't know anything. I mean, I know from looking at the video, it almost looked like he may have had a suppressed handgun. But I can't tell if it was suppressed or if it was just a long barrel, because everything I've seen is fuzzy or grainy, I should say.
0: What I heard, and it was confirmed by two other people, so I'll say this, I mentioned it in the previous two segments, that it was a suppressed FN.
3: Okay.
0: Which would make sense if you go back and look at it. And if you watch the video, it would also account, because he did get rounds off. Now, I don't know any other details. I don't know if any rounds were successful. I don't know. But I do know that the returning gunfire, well, took the killer off of his mark. That much I do know.
3: Yeah, the witness said that the killer had to seek cover.
0: Right.
3: When that guy was firing at him. And so that may have been when that guy and the off-duty trooper were firing together. I don't know. But the witness says that when the law-abiding citizen began firing on the killer had to take cover. So that definitely, I mean, no matter how you slice it, he had to have saved lives.
0: Oh, there's no question about it. Now, like I mentioned previously, we're not going to know how many lives were saved. But I think I can safely say, based on the layout and everything I've seen, it was likely dozens of lives. And what does this say? How many times, AWR, have we talked about this over the years? My gosh, I've lost count. I wish I had a dollar for every time we've discussed it. What I found fascinating was all the major networks are in fact covering this now. Now, we

0: both know why. Because it's out there, social media. They cannot ignore it because the video is out there. The sheriff is talking about how lives were saved. Thank God they were there. They would look like buffoons if they didn't report it. But isn't that a good thing that they are finally reporting that? I mean, we've covered countless ones of these where they've never reported it, eh, Dubs? They've never reported it. Now they are because they have to, right?
1: Right. No, it is good. Even if, as you say, their hand is forced, even if that's the truth, at least the hand is now forced. So it's good to have it covered because people with common sense, when they read this, there's going to be somebody who wasn't armed yesterday who is going to be armed tomorrow because they're going to go, I am not going to be the victim.
0: Yeah, this might sound like a crazy question, but I wonder, and I'm kind of just thinking out loud here, and I'll ask it of you. We really don't know, but I'm going to guess that this likely changes a reporter's mind or two when they report on this because their hand was, in fact, forced. It might likely force an honest reporter to have to do some soul searching here. Could that be true? Could that be true? Or am I just being overly optimistic?
1: Well, I mean, I think you're being optimistic. I don't know if that's overly. I mean, I think there's a chance what you're saying is true, but you have to hope. You have to hope because the bottom line is you want more good people armed, even if they were formerly naysaying reporters. If they change their mind and they're armed now, that is good for everyone around them. And so you have to hope that it happens.
0: Yeah, it would be nice because both of us know people whose minds have been changed. I think of the politician in Ohio, Michael DuBose, who voted against Ohio's concealed carry law 3 years in a row. And then through no fault of his own, was attacked on his way home after he got back from voting no on bills. In Columbus, he was attacked at gunpoint by three people. He completely changed his tune. And I'm proud to say that Michael DuBose and I, while he was a Democrat from South Cleveland, and this shocks people, he was a black guy, and he and I became very, very good friends because his mind was changed. And his vote later helped bring concealed carry to Ohio because of that happening. And I know he changed a lot of minds because we helped him and about 20 of his family and friends get training because their minds were changed. Now, I don't know that the reporter or anybody else in a position of authority would admit that. I would like to think an honest reporter would write a piece and say, you know what? This changed my position. Because, A-Dubs, if more people in that business started reporting the facts, and by that I mean just reporting the stories, it would change people's mindset on guns in this country and the right to own and carry them, wouldn't it? If the narrative were different, if the script were flipped, wouldn't that matter?
1: Oh, yeah. Well, because people would then see that guns are used to save lives far more often than they are used to take innocent lives. I mean, it's not even close. The use, justifiable use of firearms in defense of life is, it eclipses the number of firearm homicides we have every year. And it doesn't mean that those homicides aren't horrible. It doesn't mean that if you lost a family member, it's not terrible. I don't mean that, but I just mean the use of guns to save lives eclipses the use of guns to take them.
0: Yeah, it's hard. I understand what you're talking about. It's hard to, you know, you've got three families and seven with wounded, you know, siblings, spouses, maybe grandmas. I don't know the seven. Hopefully they're all okay. But there are three that aren't going home as a result of a madman, not a result of a law-abiding citizen. In fact, the other 20 or 30 or 40 people who were in line and in that restaurant are, in fact, alive today because of two individuals who were there with firearms that joined forces. And I would have loved to have reported to you, ladies and gentlemen, tonight that it was one of those two that put this scumbag down like the animal he was. I would have loved to have been able to report that. I was hopeful that that was the case. But regardless, just the return fire stopped it. So I hope that minds have been changed in this AWR because facts are stubborn things, brother. Facts don't suffer fools. And if we can flip a reporter, if you're a reporter out there and you're paying attention to this story, do some real research, man. Start writing the truth about this stuff. That would make a huge difference if that narrative changed in this country. I know we're going to get ready to take a break here when we come back, AWR. I want to go over to Kathy Hochul in New York because we're beginning to see, and I talked a lot about this on Friday, we're beginning to see the anti-gun playbook emerge in the post-Bruin environment as the anti-gunners are losing hugely in courtrooms across the country and soon to be at the Supreme Court. We'll talk with A.W.R. Hawkins about that when we come back, and we'll focus a little bit on that nasty tyrant in New York State. And it will be a great segue into our next hour as well, because we will be talking to a person who is under at least 12 felony indictments because of Kathy Hochul and New York gun laws. It's a mess up there in New York, and a lot of listeners up there in New York paying attention in Albany, where the stories we're going to talk about in the next hour actually unfold from. So we'll be talking about that next. Great segue. We'll be back. One more segment to go with AWR. Unfortunately, we got to talk about that tyrant, Kathy Hochul. Back after this. Hi, guys, it's Mark. Look, I think you'll agree with me that as gun owners, we need to have each other's backs. That's regardless of what state we call home. Here at AAR, we discuss it every day, and we're heard in every state. Right now, Virginians desperately need our help. That means me, and that means you. You've heard the old saying, there's power in numbers, and helping in Virginia is as simple as joining Virginia Citizens Defense League. I'm a member, and I don't live in Virginia. You don't have to live there to join and stand up for your rights, because it is your rights. What you're seeing in Virginia is what the Democrats will do to you if they take all three levers of power in Washington, D.C. in the future, and it is possible. 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
0: 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Won't you please join us? 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Let me put it this way, folks. If it hadn't been for the NRA for the last 150-plus years, you wouldn't have a Second Amendment. You know it as of today. It's that simple. That's just a plain-out fact. Again, facts are stubborn things. Don't suffer fools. Join us. $35 for 1 year. 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I do want to point out that if you were listening on the stations during the break, you did still hear the Cove Pure ad. That promotion ended on the 31st, sadly. I was hopeful that we would be able to extend that through to the 1st, but we were not able to do that. And we thank them for being here. It was temporary, and they were wonderful to work with. I would highly recommend you get one. Yeah, it's not $250 off anymore. It's probably $50 off, but it is worth every penny. It's CovePure.com. Make sure to check them out. But I just wanted to let you know that up front. Those ads will stop running after the show tonight, by the way. AWR Hawkins, Breitbart News. Let's go back to you. Let's go to Kathy Hochul. Because AWR, I think what they're doing here is they're exposing their playbook in the face of mounting losses. And Kathy Hochul, boy, just when you think they can't hit another ceiling or get to another floor, they do. Now she's pushing to replace the repealed ATF gun controls with New York state laws. You want to clue us in on that one?
1: Oh, yeah. I mean, you know, basically when Director Cepeda came in and announced over 30 that would either be repealed, reformed, or otherwise changed, she's coming in behind him now to say that she's going to do some things with regulatory action. That'll be executive order. And then she's going to do some things with the legislature. She's going to push them to do that. But as you said, state-level gun control, place the ATF rule from the Biden that directed data getting rid of.
0: Hey, Dubs, if I can ask you to step to the left or the right, that would be perfect. We want everybody to hear every word you're saying. You broke up a little bit there, but I think everybody got the picture there. Just to put it in a nutshell for you, ladies and gentlemen, she hates your guts. And she's going to use state powers and the state legislature to do what the ATF was doing under Biden, and then she's going to put it on steroids. Is that a did I frame that right? Is that what's getting ready to happen? I believe that's the case.
1: Yeah, that's exactly what's fixing to happen. And so,
0: unbelievable.
1: But here's the deal: this play is going to fall flat at some point because
0: yes,
1: the Supreme Court is so zeroed in on this. You can only make so many moves to escape ruin. And as these other rulings are added to it, whether it's Wolford, whether the other ruling that came down, whatever it is, as these keep compounding, there's not that much room for these people to run anymore.
0: No, and you know what? I'm going to add to that. They're not going to be able to hide anymore. They're going to force court challenges by playing these hands. There's no question about it. But all they're doing is cementing their own demise with further court activity, particularly after what's getting ready to smack them in the head. We're guessing right around June 27th when the Supreme Court will bring its ruling down. But the oral arguments on the two quote-unquote assault weapons bans, Cook County, Illinois, and Connecticut Citizens Defense League, will be heard between October and Christmas. And 6 months later, we're going to get a ruling that's going to smack them up the head. And they know that. So why can't they just accept defeat at that point? at least on that angle. Why? Why won't they just do it and admit defeat? Why can't they do it?
1: Well, part of this is their last gasp at fundraising on this topic.
0: Fundraising.
1: So they've got to keep. They got to keep pushing and get the fringe to go ahead and give up some more money before the Supreme Court steps in and closes the party down.
0: So I guess that begs this question. Who's stupid enough to keep giving them money? Clearly, people who are not plugged in, that are drinking the Kool-Aid, that don't know what's coming down the pike, because they're signaling to their members or whoever it is they're trying to raise money from that they stand a chance.
1: Right. Well, do you remember during 2016, that group of odd-looking people that got together for Hillary Clinton's victory celebration? I walked out dejected. Those are the kind of people giving them money. Those are the people that, as I say, when they read to themselves, their lips move. Those are the folks giving up.
0: I don't know. You got to question the intelligence quotient here, okay? It's not real high at this point. It's not like this hasn't been making national news. If you're donating money to anti-gun groups in the face of mounting losses, I'm going to say you're not too bright at this point. But this does signal to me, I would love to know if you agree, because I went at it from a three-prong approach on Friday. Not only did I cover what Hochul's doing, but I also looked at the sensitive places deal, for example, and you wrote about it, the prohibition against congregants being armed for self-defense in Maryland. And then you had a piece over from the Rockefeller Institute on government. And it just seems that, now I don't think those three outfits are talking to each other, but we're beginning to see a playbook emerge on how they're going to go at this when they lose again. They're going to have to shift tactics, AWR, and I think we're beginning to see that unfold.
1: Right. Well, the Rockefeller suggestions were pathetic, and I'm sure the listeners know, but those suggestions were made to offset constitutional carry. How is the legislature that passed constitutional carry, how do you expect that same legislature to then consider gun controls to offset constitutional carry? I mean, these people are just not bright. It must not be that tough to get an internship.
0: Yeah, you're probably right about that. I mean, I don't know who they're hiring over there, but hey, before we have to cut you loose, we've got about a minute left. Nancy Sinatra, you wrote about this. I have not spoken about this yet. I don't know who's paying attention to Nancy Sinatra. If you ask my kids who Frank Sinatra is, they'll say, oh, they know who he is. They've heard the name. I still play some Frank Sinatra music from time to time. You know, it's Frank's timeless, man. You got to love him. But she's calling to eliminate all guns. Is anybody listening to this woman?
1: No. She made a fool out of herself. She's doing that in light of the quote-unquote mass shooting that actually wasn't a mass shooting. It was a shootout, and I believe gang-related, but even if not gang-related, it was still a shootout, and one of the suspects is 15 years old. And she just looks silly. She's putting herself, she's a fast approaching Jane Fonda level.
0: Ugh. God, it's so aggravating. It is pathetic. AWR, thank you, brother. I know you're traveling. I know how busy you've been, and I do appreciate you being here. We love you. AWR Hawkins, Breitbart News. Go there, read everything that he writes. He's done so much for this program over the years. We love him to death. We can't wait to bring him back to you again next week, particularly when he gets his feet back on the ground, because he's been all over the place. Ladies and gentlemen, when we come back, this is an hour you don't want to miss. This is something I don't normally do. And I'm bending my own rules here today to do this. I spoke with the attorney, and I'm going to introduce you to an individual in the next hour who is under at least 12 felony indictments and facing many, many years in prison in New York State. That's why I wanted to go back and talk a little bit about Hochul. And I'll just say that this is what can happen to you when you live behind a blue wall under tyrants like Hochul. Albany, you're listening. Rochester, you're listening. New York City, you're listening. And other areas throughout the state, you're tuned in right now on various radio stations. I want you, all of you, particularly those of you in blue states and in New York, to pay very careful attention to what's coming up in the next hour. I'll be talking with Rob Pincus about it in the first segment, and then we're going to bring in the attorney and his client. in the next hour, six after. We'll be right back.
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0: 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Do it now. You'll be glad you did.
1: Hi, guys, it's Mark. Look, I think you'll agree with me that as gun owners, we need to have each other's backs. That's regardless of what state we call home. Here at AAR, we discuss it every day, and we're heard in every state. Right now, Virginians desperately need our help. That means me, and that means you. You've heard the old saying, there's power in numbers, and helping in Virginia is as simple as joining Virginia Citizens Defense League. I'm a member, and I don't live in Virginia. You don't have to live there to join and stand up for your rights, because it is your rights. What you're seeing in Virginia is what the Democrats will do to you if they take all three levers of power in Washington, D.C. in the future, and it is possible. 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
1: Oh, I love doing this. I can't think of anything else I'd rather be doing right now than having conversations with you on Armed American Radio, ladies and gentlemen. I hope you feel the same way about what you do, because, honest to goodness, it's such an amazing time. We've been fighting for gun rights on the nation's airwaves for 18 years, and we've got so much to talk about, and what we're going to be talking about in this hour is really why we do what we do. It really is. So pay careful attention to this upcoming hour. First off, let me welcome you into the Carr Firearms Group studios. Mark Walters in front of the CZ, powerful CZ Platinum microphone, busting out on hundreds of radio stations across the nation as we bring Armed American Radio's network to you here on Armed American Radio's huge monster cast. And Greg in Dallas, Texas, welcome back, my brother. You were out for a week, and hopefully you had a great time and got a lot done and had some fun in the process. Welcome back in, Greg.
3: Well, thank you very much, man. Yeah, and I did. I had a good time. You know, not everything worked out as planned, but hey, I made use of the time that was given to me.
1: Does it ever, though?
3: No, it never does. You know, no good plan survives first contact.
1: Well, let's see how you do on round two, where they can watch, and that includes Facebook as well. So make sure to tell everybody about that and where to get in the chat, and then we'll go right to our guest, first guest, who's going to stay with us for the hour, and we'll explain everything coming up right after Greg gives us the lowdown.
3: Yeah, sure. 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
1: That'll do it. Rob Pincus, my brother, known you for a long time. Welcome back. You were just on the show this past week. How are you today, my friend?
4: I'm doing good, Mark. It's a busy time. It's been a while since I did back-to-back weeks on the show, but there's so much going on.
1: Oh, my gosh, it's ridiculous. And let's just say that this is really disturbing. You and I talked earlier today, actually a couple days back, about this. And as you know, I was hesitant because I'm kind of breaking my own rules here. You know, I've had opportunity over the years to bring people in who were under investigation and self-defense shootings. And I've always chosen to not bring them on, or who were facing indictment for charges, whatever they may be. I don't want anybody to say anything wrong that's going to get him in any trouble. It's just been my own rule. And we're going to kind of break that rule today under advice of counsel, which we're good with. I spoke with the attorney today, but you were the one that brought this to my attention. And suffice to say, man, I'm furious, like a lot of people are going to be, about this hour. Give us the lowdown and set us up with this, because you got this information to me, and it was extremely compelling. And I'm just going to turn the mic over to you. Tell me how this came about and what you know and what we're getting ready to hear.
4: Yeah, the setup is, you know, one of the things I do, of the many hats I wear, is I do a lot of consulting, most of it pro bono for free. People reach out, where they reach out to Second Amendment organization or through the Gun Makers Match, or they reach out to me directly when they're facing unfair firearms related charges. And of course, there's a lot of situations that involve use of a gun to defend themselves or others. But more and more over the last few years, these situations have involved privately made firearms. And that's something I'm really passionate about, something I'm very involved in. And so there's people in that community who know that I'm somebody they might be able to reach out to for consultation or help, and or have their lawyers reach out to. And I'm breaking a rule too, I guess, in a way, because I usually counsel against this kind of thing, as you would, to come out into the media. But earlier this week, I was talking with Demetrio and his lawyer, Kevin, who everybody's going to meet here in a few minutes. And they can tell you, I asked several times, are you sure? And they said they were sure. And I said, well, then I know a couple guys we can talk to if you want to get this story out and you want to get out in front of your case before it goes to trial, which is incredibly rare, and share the details of the case, which I'll let them do. But let me say that one of the things about this case in particular in the state of New York, it is now the third case in the last 8 months that I am aware of and that I've been consulted on that deal with people's purchase histories online being investigated, not yes. because they were doing anything wrong, but those purchase histories, particularly by a unit at the NYPD. There's also a unit for firearms trafficking, supposedly interdiction, at the New York State Police. And what these units do is, sometimes with some suspicion, but in several cases, and I believe in the case that everyone's about to hear about, without any suspicion whatsoever specific to the person, no other crimes, no drugs, no violence, no accusations, no domestic violence, no restraining orders, nothing else has been done. Otherwise, responsible gun owners who have legally owned guns, by the way, in every case that I'm talking about as well that I've been involved in, they filled out the 4473s in New York. They have the registered guns, even in New York City. And yet, the law enforcement and the prosecutor's offices in some areas of New York are going after them instead of actual criminals that are hurting other people. These completely victimless bureaucratic crimes, because the paperwork isn't filled out or wasn't filled out in time or wasn't filled out correctly. And the whole thing starts because of a purchase through eBay or, mm-hmm. unfortunately, even a purchase through some online sellers that the listeners would know. And those records are being handed over to the police, and then the investigations are being initiated.
1: Notice the underlying common denominator here, ladies and gentlemen, online. That right here is the operative word. All right, now, I do want to say this, and you know this, but Demetrio and Kevin are both listening to this conversation right now. They're on the line waiting for us, and we're going to bring them in the next segment. But like you, that's what, and I'm going to make some predictions here, and I really can't prove these predictions, but it just seems very strange to me that what you just laid out would be, just coincidental. Because the question I'm going to ask is, how did they find out about you? How did they know?
4: Right. I know that you know, and I think the listeners that have been listening for the last however many 2 decades of us talking online and on the airwaves will know I'm not the conspiracy theory guy. I'm not the guy that takes one piece of information and runs with it. This is a repeated pattern that I have now been personally involved with and exposed to over the last year, and it's not just New York City. It's New York State, and it's a travesty. It's otherwise responsible gun owners, and in fact, in this case, even responsible in the way they own guns, the way they build guns, the way they interact with their guns, members of their community, great jobs, business owners who are being targeted and attacked by the government in the state of New York and in New York City simply for exercising their right to privately make firearms. And these are federally allowed rights. There's even ways to do it in a lot of these most restrictive states. But because, again, of a paperwork problem or because of a timeliness issue, they're being flagged as bad guys.
1: Yeah, the timeliness issue and the paperwork issue. Remember, you just heard that from Rob, ladies and gentlemen. That's going to rear its head in the upcoming segments as we move forward in this. Now, this is reminiscent of Biden-era ATF overreach that we can't prove. I mean, I can't prove to you that there's a crew of NYPD investigators anywhere that are sitting scouring online, but Rob, it certainly looks that way because there is absolutely no other way. Ladies and gentlemen, you've got to get out of the bubble and look at this objectively when you hear this conversation unfold. You have to ask yourself these questions. How is this happening? All right, now, go ahead.
4: That's the evidence that's being presented in court. That's the evidence that's being used to get search warrants, to go into people's homes, to dig around, to throw their clothes, to break through things, to get passwords, to get safe keys, to get combinations, to see what's there and to see if they can turn it. And it's basically, you know, as far as I'm concerned, it's a paperwork fishing expedition that's stimulated by a purchase history online that we all know in these cases did go to building firearms, but in other cases, they could be gifts. They could be completely irrelevant to firearms. Right. They could be purchases waiting for future law changes or that are intended to be used in ways that are compliant, even with these incredibly restrictive state laws. And I think that's the big deal here, is what we really need to see is a federal crackdown, if you will, from the new ATF on these states that are abusing their powers and going after responsible gun owners.
1: Go ahead. Finish that thought.
4: No, I was going to say, I think Kevin will make a great case for why Demetrio should absolutely not be convicted. And I think Demetrio makes a great case for some other things that as much as he wants to talk about, make this a very suspicious prosecution in Albany. And as has happened in other cases, sometimes it has nothing to do specifically with the gun. It's somebody in government is looking to get you, and they're going to find a way.
1: Yeah, and you know, guys, if you were listening to Armed American Radio's Daily Defense on Friday, I did a deep dive into what these states, we just talked about it with AWR Hawkins, and I focused specifically on that. I can't even use the words the FCC won't let me the way I would want to describe Hochul. She is evil. There is no question about it. But as this conversation unfolds, understand that this is part of the future playbook. This is what they're going to try to do at the state level in the face of all of these mounting losses in court. The attacks on you are just beginning, particularly if you live behind the blue wall. When we come back from the break, we're going to go to Demetrio and we're going to go to his attorney, Kevin, and they're going to explain to us exactly what happened. Prepare to get mad. And if you follow the Daily Defense Show, kind of keep Tate Adomiak in your mind, the would-have-been Navy SEAL who is sitting in a penitentiary right now for doing nothing wrong because of things he bought online. There are some similarities here. When we come back, it's going to be a great one. Don't go away. Armed American Radio listeners, you already know the name. 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
1: Hi guys, it's Mark. 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
6: 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Check them out. We'll be talking about all of our great partners throughout the remainder of the program. Let's go back to Rob Pincus. Rob, welcome back to the program, my friend. Always a pleasure. We'll introduce you again and reintroduce you again. How you doing, brother?
4: I'm good, man. I'm going to keep it quiet. I'm going to go on mute, and I'm going to let you talk to the guys that are directly involved, because I really think their story needs to get out, and I applaud them again for being willing to take the risks that come along with going public before the case has gone to trial.
6: Yeah, let's start with attorney Kevin O'Brien. Kevin O'Brien, welcome into the program, my friend. How are you? And I appreciate you being here. It was great talking with you earlier. This is going to be a very compelling conversation. How you doing, Kevin?
9: I'm great, and I really appreciate you having us on. It's very important to get this story out, not only for Demetrio, but for all of the citizens that this could happen to.
6: Yeah, I appreciate you coming here. And as you and I talked earlier, I'm kind of bending my own rule here, and I agree with you. It is extremely important to get this message out. And there, New York, you're listening in these cities. You're listening in Albany and Rochester and New York City and other cities across the state of New York. And many of you, many thousands of you are listening that live behind the blue wall. I want you all to pay very, very careful attention to what's happening here, because there's more to this. I can read more into this because we are seeing some signals here about what's coming down the pike for a lot of you. Demetrio Daga, welcome to the program, my friend. I wish it was under better circumstances for the first time on the show. How are you, my friend? You hanging in okay?
10: I'm doing well, sir. I wanted to thank you again for allowing us to come on here and discuss some of the elements of this case. It's definitely concerning. And I would definitely say disturbing as well. And some of the, you know, the methods I think that are being used are highly concerning. And to Kevin's point, you know, we're really concerned, not just for myself, how many other people has this happened to, or is this going to happen to?
6: Yeah, that's the underlying question. And sadly, I think it's going to be more, because we're seeing some signals, particularly from your governor in New York, that they're going to be doing more of this. Demetrio, we'll get right back to you. I want to start with your attorney, Kevin. Kevin, again, as we talked about earlier today in the conversation we had, stop me if I ask any wrong questions. You cannot hurt my feelings. Okay, I understand that this is a fresh case and there's a lot at stake here. Demetrio's freedom is on the line many, many times over, ladies and gentlemen. We're going to go into it. Kevin, explain what happened here.
9: Well, it's a very, very complex case, but trying to be as simple as I can, you know, Demetrio, at a minimum, was a hobbyist. He's enjoyed working on and collecting guns throughout his life. He's always gone through the proper channels. The proper channels is kind of a crazy thing to say, because I'm not sure the government has the right to limit any of these things. But at the end of the day, he didn't have some of the permits that were necessary But what they're trying to do to him now, they got a search warrant from his online purchases. And it sounds crazy. It sounds like lawyer speak when I say these things, but he did nothing that would be impactful to anybody in the community. He never made a threat to anybody. He never, there's no pictures of him even using these guns. There's no allegations that he was selling drugs or guns or anything other than simply possessing these guns that the government of New York says are illegal. He's done nothing wrong. He's threatened no one. He's hurt no one. I would feel completely comfortable with him living next door to me as my neighbor. And now they want to put him in prison. The best offer we've received is 8 years for a guy with no criminal history, zero criminal history. He's got a family. He's a taxpayer. He had a very good job. He's got a very good family network. He's not some sort of scumbag, and he's sitting here facing losing his family for a minimum of 8 years. And if we lose at trial, which is likely based on these draconian laws, he's going to go for much longer. And this is not justice. This is not what anybody in a free society would believe is the right thing. We should be putting people in prison who hurt people, who interfere with other people's lives, but not a person like Demetrio who adds to the community, who does things in the community, and is doing what the American dream is raising a family, working hard, supporting his family, and living his life as a free man. And now they want to put him in a cage.
6: Yeah, let me go to Demetrio. Demetrio, welcome back. I have to ask this from a personal standpoint, because this is every person's nightmare. I fear, and most every law-abiding person I know, and I think I speak for all law-abiding people, that's why law-abiding people are law-abiding people, fear what you're going through. We fear the judicial. We fear prison. This is an absolute horrific nightmare. What did you just get a call? Did somebody knock on your door? How was this even brought to your attention? What happened? Were you just sitting there one day and all of a sudden the posse shows up? How did this go down?
10: Sure. Yeah. So it was quite a surprise to me too. No, I had just dropped my children off at school. It was a normal day like any other. And I dropped my other son off at a family member's home. As I was leaving, I was stopped by a number of undercover vehicles in one marked unit, and a lot of guys with guns pointed at me. And, I had no idea what was going on. I honestly thought it was a mistake at first. I was on my way to work. And, wow. The investigating officer came up. I said, "What's this about?" He says, "It's about your guns." I didn't know what to say after that. So they immediately took me to my home, showed me the search warrants, executed them. I had to unlock my workshop. I had to turn off alarms, open my safes. They're restored to where they're supposed to be. And that was it. And then the story they put out was that I'd been pulled over. They found a gun in my console and, basically that I was a trafficker. And that's for a year and a half. That was the story that was out in the media, without any accusation or insinuation that I'd ever trafficked or sold or transferred anything to anyone. I hadn't been charged with it, I hadn't been accused, but it's that someone was putting that story out in the media. And Kevin and I'll kind of get into the lawfare end of it that's been used later on. But I think a lot of that was intentional because they're using people's confusion about the subject to scare them.
6: Yeah, and
10: I think that's the big element of it,
6: We're getting ready to take our first break, and I'm going to ask both you gentlemen right now. I know we had you planned for two segments, and I know Rob's listening, but we're all three, all of us, if you can stay with us for the remainder of the show, that would be great. We're not going to be able to get to all of this, and I want Americans to hear what you're going through. And something that you just mentioned, where you said they were stored where they were supposed to be, I know I'm not the only one that caught that. That's New York, ladies and gentlemen. Yeah, because you know where my guns are, ladies and gentlemen? Wherever the hell I want them to be. Because they're my guns in my house. So, okay, Angry Mark can pop. I'm glad.
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12: Tired of the usual liberal versus conservative treatment that strangles most media debates? Fed up with positions that get ignored unless they meet their pigeonholed agenda? Then tune in to Alan Nathan, the centrist with teeth, as he advances a more biting aggressiveness to both sides of the political spectrum, not beholden to the left, not beholden to the right, but right down the middle. Alan Nathan's mantra?
13: We want the Republicans out of our bedroom, the Democrats out of our wallets, and both out of our First and Second Amendment rights.
12: Also known as the militant moderate, Alan has gone toe-to-toe with national leaders, columnists, and extremists from all corridors of public argument. 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
15: It's the Bill of Rights, not the Bill of Needs. I'm Alan Gottlieb, founder of the Second Amendment Foundation. When someone says, we don't need that kind of gun, remind them the Founding Fathers determined what rights our Constitution should protect. There's a world of difference between rights and needs. It is not the function of government to tell us what we need or what we don't. Certainly no one needs an assault rifle or a Saturday Night Special, or for that matter, no one needs a Corvette with a high-capacity horsepower engine capable of speeds to 150 miles per hour. But in the hands of honest, responsible individuals, we have the right of choice. We have the right to read books others don't like. 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
6: Yeah, hey guys, the Blackout Coffee cup is empty. And I tell you, as we were going to the break, I'm glad there's a bottle of Blanton's out here because I'm probably going to need it after this show. Rob Pincus, jump back in here with me if you would. Rob, you've known me a long time. And you've heard my Angry Mark

0: destroy or serialize their guns. They're already on the list. And this is just going to keep going. But I really do want Kevin and Demetrio to have as much time as possible. You and I can maybe hit the Daily Defense next week and catch up on some other details.
1: Yeah, and feel free to jump in. Your mic is live. You jump in at any time, okay? This conversation is extremely important, and you're acting as an expert here on not just this but other cases as well. So your opinion is very valuable, not just to me but to the audience as well, and I do appreciate you bringing this to our attention today. Let's go back to attorney. Kevin O'Brien. Kevin, welcome back. Now, one of the things I said as we were going to the break that brought me out angry is still where, you know, stored where they're supposed to be. I can keep my guns where I want here. I live in a free state. And it angers me beyond belief that everything your client, Demetrio, our guest, Demetrio, you're there and welcome back in, my friend. We'll go to you in just a second. Everything he is facing is legal where I am, and that should piss off every single American out there that lives in a free state that knows what fellow Americans are having to face. I can only imagine, Demetrio, how you feel knowing that. And Kevin, you gotta, I don't know. I don't know if you can calm me down on this or not. I'm going to do my level best. But this is roughshod over Americans, and they want more of it.
2: Well, from my perspective, you know, I don't think anybody should calm down. It's crazy to me what is happening. And wow. You've got different rights for citizens where depending on where they live.
1: Right.
2: And in this particular case, not only, I mean, I just feel awful for Demetrio. And even when I talk to people who maybe are not aligned with me on my beliefs as far as the Second Amendment goes, they still don't even think it's justice. So the part of the problem is like most people don't understand what's happening and what they're doing to citizens. And it's not just Demetrio. They're trying to scare other citizens by, you know, putting his face all over the media and saying, listen, citizens, if you don't get in line, you're next. So, you know, you've got Demetrio who's staring at a potentially long prison sentence, but you've got the message that's being sent to the rest of the citizens and the rest of the people who are responsible, good gun owners, as they have a God-given right to do, who are terrified too because they don't want to lose their family or be put in a cage with, you know, people who may actually belong there and leave their job and their families and all of that behind just because they owned guns that the state of New York says you can't own.
1: Yeah, Demetrio, I'm going to ask you a tongue-in-cheek question, but there's a method to my madness. Welcome back, my friend. I'm sorry you're going
0: Thank
1: through
0: you,
1: this.
0: Sir.
1: But I'm going to ask this. So please let me into the criminal mind, because clearly the state's trying to paint you as a criminal. Please tell me when you decided to become a criminal. What day did you wake up and say, you know what, I think I'm going to criminal today? Because, well, I'm just going to criminal when all you're doing is nothing. How does that work? And I can't even imagine the shock that you went through. How many cops were there and how many guns were pointed at you? Listen to this, ladies and gentlemen. Okay, particularly if you live in New York and other blue states. What happened? How many? I'm just curious.
0: There was quite a bit. The actual traffic stop in the morning when they first stopped me, there was probably in excess of 15 officers, most of them undercover, you know, with full tactical gear on, in operator mode, ready to take me out of the car. You know, I was incredibly nervous, obviously, but I remained calm, got out of the vehicle, remained calm with the investigators, you know, as cooperative and as much of a gentleman as I could be. Didn't give anybody a hard time, you know, didn't give them a hard time about letting him into the home once I read the warrant. When we got to my home, there was an additional 30 to 50 state police waiting in different vehicles, vans, all over my neighborhood. Took up the whole one side of the street. They went over, talked to family members of mine while I was in handcuffs in front of them. They really went, which I can't figure out without knowing anything about the case, really went on a crazy media blast and had media parked outside my home, harassing my neighbors, showing my home online. There was people in Facebook comments on the news stories saying, oh, telling people how to get to my house. After my arrest, I had a gentleman show up in my yard while I was playing with my children and begin to pepper me with questions about my charges,

0: you know, because he didn't agree with it. And I'm in a weird spot because I have these charges going, but I can't properly address the situation. But at the same time, like, I have someone who's unknown to me on my property harassing me and my children for no reason, you know, because of these news stories, because they got everyone so amped up. That was my biggest concern.
1: Well, sure. Besides the fact they would have killed you, let me say this. All you tyrants that are in New York listening to this right now, this has just been given huge national attention, and it isn't going to go away. I guarantee this is angering a lot of good, decent people that are going to come to Demetrio's defense and aid here, okay? That's going to happen. Those of you that live in these states, if you've ever thought about fleeing and you need a little shove, this could be it. My God, because this could happen to you. Kevin, imagine how many people have bought things online and now are thinking in New York, holy crap, am I next?
2: Well, of course. And in a realistic world, that is a fear that they should have. It's not a fear that I think our founding fathers would be comfortable with at all. The government should be fearing the people, not the other way around. But in New York, at a minimum, Demetrio hit it on the head. Like, this was a show. They did put out all of these stories about him to make him look like the bad guy that he is clearly not. I've tried to talk until I'm blue in the face. I'm like, why do you think this man deserves to be behind bars? Like, point to me a reason why we should take our time and our effort and take him away from his family. And there's no plausible explanation. He's a good guy. Like, I've been near him. This case is eating me up at this point. And that's why we're doing this. I normally wouldn't have my clients talking to media. That's normally rule number one.
1: Yeah,
2: but
1: we're
2: up against it. And if we don't talk, I'm worried that the next step is he's going to be trying to talk from behind bars, and that's too late. You know, the impact has already happened at that point. In fact, it's too late right now. He shouldn't even be going through this. He shouldn't even have to be dealing with me.
1: Now, you and I, when we spoke earlier, you mentioned that the state keeps moving the goalposts. They keep criminalizing the. How do you stay up on what's happening? Because this is intentional. And the guys, I want you to do me a solid here, listeners. If you want to hear what I talked about, I'll take us to the break with this. I was showing you on Friday, and I've got a 3-part video series. The first two videos are out. I talked about the multi-pronged approach that the other side is going to use, as they've been getting slapped back and losing in court. And these are real human beings that are facing the results of what we just talked about this past week. This could happen to you if you live in one of these states. And the operative words here are moving the goalposts. When we come back, I'll go back to Kevin and ask him about that, because it's important to understand, how do you stay ahead of these whacked out, crazy tyrants when this is their end game, is to lock you up and put you in the slammer to keep you from buying guns? Well, because the Supreme Court says that we can't ban these anymore. Good. We'll just lock them up. Yeah, we're going to a break. It's a good time to take a break. Again, when we come back, we'll talk with Demetrio, we'll talk with Rob, and we'll talk with Kevin. Don't go away.
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1: Yeah, welcome back to the show, ladies and gentlemen. Angry Mark is, I'm really having to tamp it down in this one. My heart goes out to you, Demetrio. Let me say that. We'll get back to everybody in just a second. I have to get a little business out of the way. I need you to join the National Rifle Association. 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And Rob Pincus jumped back in here with me. I'm going to bring you in real fast. I mentioned earlier, I said I was glad there were some Blantons out here. I'm probably going to use it. I'm going to tell Rob, and I'll tell you listeners, stick around for the next hour, because I might not be able to wait till the show's over. Rob, I'm so angry about this. Honest to God, my head is spinning on this. because this is real. Now, you've done a lot of gun making. You know, you've run the matches, et cetera, and the media likes to refer to those guns as what, Rob?
0: Oh, they're ghost guns.
1: Ghost guns. Woo, boo, scary ghost guns. Have you ever had this concern? I mean, you're born and raised in Jersey. You live in a free state right now, but has this ever been a concern of yours as you've been doing this? Because you've been very vocal about it, and you've been out there on social media.
0: Oh, absolutely. Yeah, I lived in Colorado when Colorado changed the laws, specifically in Denver. They changed the laws a couple times on me when I lived there, and one of the changes they made was that we could no longer privately make firearms. So here I am running the gun makers match, residing both in Florida and Colorado, very obviously very public, live my life pretty much in people's faces with guns all the time, and knowing that if I crossed the wrong person or somebody got the wrong idea or somebody just got the bright idea to try to come after me, it wouldn't be hard for them to use the same kind of evidence, quote unquote, that was used in this case and others I'm familiar with in New York to get a search warrant to come into my home in Colorado and accuse me of doing something wrong. Now, obviously, my practices of what I did in Colorado changed. I also have a Type 7 FFL manufacturing licenses, which changes some of the details of what you can do in different states. But ultimately, sure, you know, we're all one piece of paperwork away from facing the exact kind of search and intrusion that Demetrio and others have faced and that we don't want anybody else to have to face. And that's why it's so important that you are helping to put this story out. And I know that the guys appreciate it and I appreciate it as well.
1: Yeah, it's mind boggling. Kevin, let's go back to you, Kevin O'Brien, attorney. Kevin, you talked about moving the goalposts. I want to use this as an example for other people who are listening to well over 1.5 to 2 million people tuned in on several hundred radio stations around the nation, and more will pick it up on podcasts by the tens and tens of thousands. What, I don't know that you can give any advice here. I don't know how you would give advice here, but you mentioned that the state keeps moving the goalposts. Was everything that he was buying legal at the time he was buying it? Demetrio, we'll go to you on this in just a second as well.
2: Yeah, I mean, absolutely. And, okay, you know, things change at a moment's notice, and it's impossible to keep up with it, even as an attorney, let alone a citizen.
1: So what is your recommendation to law-abiding people who are breaking no laws that find themselves now? Because I guarantee you there's people across, particularly in New York State, that are listening, that are thinking, well, I've bought stuff online. Am I next? The fear. What is your advice to them as an attorney and just as an American citizen?
2: I mean, I wish I had an answer. I mean, I think that we have to be more vocal and we have to organize together to make this known. And I heard from listening to the show while we're on break, you know, these are not, you know, needs. These are rights. And we have a right that is bestowed upon us by that beautiful document that's being perverted every day, the Constitution of the United States. And that's what we have to get back to. But if we don't organize together, we've got no chance.
1: Yeah, we fall together, right? Alan Gottlieb, yeah, Founder of the Second Amendment Foundation, Demetrio, has famously said on this program many, many times over the years, it's not the Bill of Wants, it's the Bill of Rights. And you find yourself in this horrible position. What is your advice to, you know, you were simply buying parts. What's your advice to Americans across the country, not just in New York and behind the blue wall, in particular, because that's where the gravest threat is at this point, clearly in New York. But do you feel like they conspired against you? Do you feel that how they got to you, I mean, illegally going through these things? I don't know. I don't have the answers to that. I'm not a lawyer. I'm not law enforcement. And I'm not up on New York state law. But what is your advice to other people who are simply just living their lives as free people, or so they think?
0: My advice to everyone would be to be very, very careful. I am here to tell you in no uncertain terms, there are lists. And to your point earlier about that, you know, this could be part of the Biden era overreach. It's interesting that you say that, because I think a lot of these lists are coming from that Armor Ally case initially. Mm-hmm. And then that's kind of trickling down into more out of the federal hands and into local departments, their state departments as well. And it, again, looking at the list, there's probably a lot of names on those lists that don't want to be seen, that are in positions you know, that are supposed to be curbing this activity. So how they're selecting who to go after is definitely an interesting question, right? There are documents that Kevin and I have seen that they had a list of people in my city that they knew had criminal histories, were in possession of firearms. Two of them were selling online. And this is in my city. And they go after me instead.
1: Now, you're in Albany, right?
0: Yeah, yes, sir.
1: All right, Albany listeners, you're tuned in. I hope you're paying very careful attention here. It's hard to, I mean, how do you give advice on something like that? Kevin, I feel you. I don't know. I don't know what to say other than, I guess, like Demetrio, like you just said, you know, be very, very careful. I don't even know how do you be careful when the goalposts are constantly changing. It's I guess it's impossible to do. Kevin, I don't know of any other way to say that. I'm talk radio host, and I'm finding myself speechless right now, frankly.
2: Yeah, it's difficult, you know. It's tough because you want to say move to another state, but it seems to be coming for everybody at one point or another. And each state seems to creep into it. I mean, I understand there are still some great states out there, but right now it's just very concerning because it changes on a day-to-day basis. And Demetrio is a perfect example that it's creepy. They're surveilling people by what they buy, by things that they buy that are legal, to try to lead them to a search warrant to come in and look through your house and go through your things. And it was never even about the guns. When they left some guns. They just got enough to get him on the highest charges possible. They weren't concerned about safety because they knew he wasn't a danger. He's never been a danger.
1: No, that's what I was talking about Friday, this gun safety BS nonsense. And that's exactly what it is, ladies and gentlemen. It's an excuse. We've only got a few seconds left. Demetrio, do you have a GoFundMe or anything we can put out there at this point? I guarantee you there's listeners that would love to help you. We've got just a few seconds. If you can give me that, if not, we'll find out later down the road. Go for it.
0: I don't, but you know, Kevin and I can definitely discuss that later for sure.
1: Okay, all right, and you both will come back on the program, right, Kevin? We've got 10 seconds. Go ahead.
2: I would love to, but honestly, be loud about this because it's another citizen just like you and Nate. So I really appreciate you having us.
1: No, and I appreciate you coming on here and opening up. Real quick, how many charges? We've got 20, but maybe another 10 seconds. How many charges are you facing, Demetrio?
0: 15.
1: 15 charges, guys. You can do the math on the penalties here, the prison sentences. This is what this real man is facing right now, and it could be you. And ladies and gentlemen, if you live behind that wall, it very well could be you. Thank you both for being here. Rob Pincus, thanks for being here. I'll talk with you after the show. We'll bring you back on to discuss it during the Daily Defense. Coming back with the roundtable, guys. Don't go away.
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0: 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Do it now. You'll be glad you did.
1: Hi, guys, it's Mark. Look, I think you'll agree with me that as gun owners, we need to have each other's backs. That's regardless of what state we call home. Here at AAR, we discuss it every day, and we're heard in every state. Right now, Virginians desperately need our help. 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
3: 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If you're rejoining us, welcome back. If you're just joining us, welcome in. We have a lot of new stations around the country, and they're probably some that I'm unaware of yet because I haven't seen the report. So to all of you, welcome to the broadcast. We appreciate you being here very much. Show is being brought to you by the NRA, nra.org/AAR. Of course, we're in the Carr Firearms Group studios. Got my cool Carr hat on over here. Wearing the flag and the Carr hat. Flying the colors proudly, ladies and gentlemen. I was carrying a Carr today because, well, I carry a Carr on a fairly regular basis, as you should be, too. We'll talk with Justin Moon about that coming up. Of course, we're in the CZ studios. Got me a CZ, too. Do you have a CZ, too? Yeah, great guns. Those CZ guns are fantastic as well. And, of course, it's all coming to you from the Patriot Mobile Communication and Command Center. Greg in Dallas, Texas, and an absolutely infuriating previous hour. I'm just going to let you do your thing and tell people where they can watch the show, and we'll take it from there.
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3: Yeah, I appreciate that. You know, I got some text messages and some emails during the break. It was interesting for those of you listening on radio, and people wanted to hear the sausage in between the breaks, because I can speak freely on the internet. And I got to be honest with you, I jumped on and spoke for a couple minutes about my thoughts in that previous hour. We're going to go there in just a few minutes with the guys, catch them up to speed and give them a quick lowdown. I'm pretty sure Ryan was probably tuned in. He's up on camera with us now. Ryan, we appreciate you being here. Thank you. But what I have to say isn't even internet friendly, ladies and gentlemen, and just about everything's internet friendly. Okay. That's how infuriating it was. And we'll talk about it with the crew. But because Ryan's on camera here, we'll jump on. Ryan Petty, welcome into the program, my friend. How are you?
5: I'm doing well tonight, Mark. Great to be with you.
3: Oh, it's always a pleasure. Did you get a chance to listen to that previous hour?
5: I did. And I commented in the chat, what this world needs is FCC unfriendly Mark. That's what this world needs. Right now.
3: I was afraid to even go there during the break on the internet, guys. It's that bad. But we will do our level best. We will stay FCC friendly on this, and we're going to talk about this again in the next hour. When you leave a talk radio host speechless, you got a problem on your hands there. Brad Primo, welcome back, brother. So you were just in Spain. Spain and territorial Spain has been all over the news lately. How you doing, Brad, and how was your trip? Welcome home, brother.
6: It's good to be home, and thanks for having me. I've had a great trip, and it's always a very eye-opening experience to go to the part of the world and kind of see things in person, and also get the viewpoints of people who are actually living through it. And I can tell you, the U.S. is not nearly as unpopular as Democrats would have you believe amongst the everyday Europeans. That's for sure. They envy us in almost every way possible. Well, and it's not a bad thing to envy us, but man, my heart hurts those people, because they don't have a Donald Trump, having their backs. They are literally just out there on their own, trying to fight against, all sorts of evil.
3: Socialism and communism, something that Justin Moon knows very well. Justin Moon, CEO of Carr Arms. We're in the Carr Firearms Group studios. Justin, I got to ask you, I should probably know the answer to this question, but I hadn't had a chance to talk to you. Did you go to Des Moines, Iowa? Were you in Iowa? Are you still in Iowa? Are you home, or did you not go?
7: No, I didn't go to Iowa this time, but that's a bit of a trip.
3: Yeah, that is a bit of a trip.
7: When gold was in Tennessee, it was a lot more convenient. And
3: Where are you based right now? In Tennessee. So, it, absolutely.
7: Well, yeah. I have a place there in Tennessee.
3: Yeah. Well, you know, I would have been. This is the first one I missed, the Gun Owners of America convention. I enjoy going. I had an opportunity to meet with Kash Patel and interview him and some other great folks at the last convention. But I had personal issues. My mom and dad were moving this weekend, and I had to, you know, do the work and that kind of thing. And that was all good, went very well, but we're glad you're here, and I don't have to say, hey, I'm glad you had safe travels or safe travels back. Guys, Ryan and I are going to bring you up to speed here on a conversation we had in the previous hour that I have to continue this conversation. We'll give the quick version. But in the previous hour, I had a gentleman by the name of Demetrio Daga from New York, a 100% law-abiding, zero criminal record, no history whatsoever, just a normal guy, dropped his kids off at school, and then was surrounded by over 15 undercover agents at gunpoint. Every one of them would have killed him if he didn't give them the response that they wanted. And they served a search warrant when they took him back to his house and went through and raided his home for buying legal gun part products off of eBay. It turns out that they're doing online searches for people who are purchasing parts online. He had no idea. They showed up at the house. When he got to the house, there were over 30 additional officers here. He's now looking at 15 Class A and B felonies. He is facing decades behind bars. And he had his attorney with him, Kevin O'Brien, who made it very clear that the best deal they got so far was an offer to go to jail for 8 years. And the guy was simply buying parts. Much, guys, if you follow the show, and Ryan, you do, Tata Domiak. Very similar here, but it was federal. This is New York State. And it could happen to anybody who has bought anything in the state of New York now because they keep moving the goalposts. Ryan, you heard the conversation. Angry Mark popped. And I just want to get your thoughts on this because this should literally scare the living bejesus out of every American, particularly if you live in New York. And you're listening in a lot of cities in New York, including New York City, behind that blue wall. Ryan, give us your take.
5: Yeah, look, as I listened to you interview him, what I heard was just a guy that's absolutely helpless, right? When agents show up on your, I think he had just dropped his daughter off at school. They show up. They've got a warrant. Obviously, Mark, we've seen enough. You and I have seen enough videos on YouTube and others, you know, the body cam videos and all that where, you know, at that moment is not the time to defend your rights, so to speak. Right. You've got to comply with that search warrant. Obviously, you want to talk to an attorney as quickly as possible. But even that, in that particular instance, was not afforded to this individual, right? He didn't have a chance to call anybody. They came into his home. They forced him to open up his home, his shop, his closets. I can't remember if he said safe, but he had to open up his phone. Everything was subject to the state having access to it. And the entire time he was going through that story, I kept feeling the helplessness and the hopelessness, right? This is the power of government coming in and without, there is no, it's not like a private company that invades your privacy, right? Where you've got some opportunity to take them to court or whatever. You've just got to comply and hope that they're not there to trump up charges. But really what they're doing is looking for anything that they can use against this guy because they don't care what charges they ultimately bring to him. They believe that any guy that would buy firearms parts online must be involved in some other criminal activity, even if that activity that they're there to search for isn't necessarily criminal, but they want to find something to stick on him. And heaven forbid that if he didn't comply in that situation, if he had tried to fight them, if he had tried to resist, if he had been belligerent to the officers, and I don't condone that. I don't like that anyway, but had he done any of that, he might have ended up in a body bag because that's the way it felt. It did not feel like legitimate law enforcement trying to enforce legitimate laws of the United States. It felt like a politically motivated group of I want to be careful what I say here, state actors enforcing unconstitutional laws, and I just felt helpless the entire time, Mark. I found my blood pressure going. Yeah, I'm angry. I'm as angry as you are about this. This should never happen in the United States of America.
3: No, it shouldn't. And Brad, I'm glad we're going to you. We're getting ready to take a break. When we come back, we're going to go to you. You've got a lot of years. You're a former law enforcement officer. You're a combat vet. You fought for our constitutional rights. You've taken more than one oath. And guys, I'm going to take us to the break with this on what Ryan just said. You've apparently got 50 plus cops who have no problem doing the bidding of the state and coming after you. This should frighten you on a number of different fronts. I am a huge supporter of law enforcement. I know people who go out there every day and put the uniform on. And I have to tell you, ladies and gentlemen, these are legitimate questions. But where do you draw the line? And it's a difficult conversation to have. There's really no clear answer to this. I could keep talking, but I'm going to hit the hard break. We'll be back with the crew. We'll go to Brad and Justin right after this.
8: 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Look, I think you'll agree with me that as gun owners, we need to have each other's backs. That's regardless of what state we call home. 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
3: 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Sadly, Americans are facing what Demetrio in the previous hour and who we're talking about this hour right now are facing, and the NRA is going to be there to support. 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This is a multi-pronged approach. The other side, as Ryan Petty famously says, Ryan, let me bring you up on stage here real quick. The left will what?
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3: 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You can visit all of our great partners, all of them, including Bud's Gun Shop, Arizona Citizens Defense League, CCDL, Virginia Citizens Defense League. And coming up this week, we kick off. You won't believe what's going on in Florida. We're going to be working very, very closely with FloridaCarry.org beginning next week. They will be on the program with us every single week with their attorneys. Lawsuits are flying down there in the free state of Florida. It never stops, ladies and gentlemen. It doesn't matter where you live. All of our great partners can be found, including Daniel Defense and the rest of them. We see Ryan wearing the Daniel Defense shirt. All of them at ArmedAmericanRadio.com. Brad Primo, let's go back to you on this. Former law enforcement. When you hear a story like this, where New York State authorities are searching through eBay and looking for purchases and then going after people, the people are literally powerless. Brad, can you imagine how many hundreds of thousands of people in New York should be shaking in their boots right now? And that the fact you've got law enforcement's just willing to come in and swoop in. What do you say? Brad, what do you say? What can you say?
6: I mean, I'm not sure. I mean, I would like to know a little bit more about what's going on. I mean, I would imagine that they would have had to subpoena those records from eBay to find out who bought what, when, and where to use that information and to then get a search warrant. So I'd like to know what they based the subpoena on. But, you know, all that being said, you know, the fact that there's a law on the books anywhere in the United States that can criminalize somebody merely possessing parts of a weapon, parts of a firearm, and to extrapolate that to some sort of crime is absurd on its face. And, you know, the fact of the matter is, a lot of times, what you're dealing with law enforcement is you're going to run into some local guys in certain areas that have grown up basically under communist rule. And they're not going to see anything wrong with being agents of the state to enforce communist policy. So, you know, in this nightmare scenario of, hey, you know, because we used to talk about this when I was, you know, a police officer. It was always, it would come up every now and then. And it was always like, well, what would you do if they passed a law that said you have to go door to door and confiscate guns, right? And everybody I worked with said, well, I would quit because I'm not looking to get killed. You know, I'm not looking to get shot, you know, trying to enforce an unconstitutional law. So I'm just going to stay home. You know, I imagine a lot of places in the Southeast, down here in Tennessee for sure, and probably Georgia, Alabama, Mississippi, and Texas, and, you know, all these states where we know a lot of good people live, most of your law enforcement is going to stand down. They're not going to enforce that law.
3: Right.
6: They're not going to do it. But I'm going to tell you what, some place like New York, Massachusetts, California, Washington, some places, Oregon, like these places, Chicago, Illinois, like these places that have become communist enclaves in our country, there's going to be plenty of those dudes that see nothing wrong with doing it because that's how they've grown up. That's what they know. And they believe that only they should have, you know, weapons, firearms, and that the state should have the monopoly on violence. And that's how they see things.
3: Yeah, I believe most law enforcement is good. You know, Justin, there's bad actors in every profession, okay? There's bad judges in jail, bad accountants, bad lawyers, okay? Bad Indian chiefs. I mean, there's somebody bad in some walk of life sitting somewhere because they did bad things. Now, you know New York very well. You guys left New York at Carr Arms and moved down to Tennessee or to Pennsylvania. Are you shocked that a New York government would come? We're talking about buying gun parts. These are things that are an inherent right to all Americans, or should be. Now you've got a guy looking at what is likely going to be 70-80 years in the slammer. Justin, how can any of this be justified in America today?
7: Well, I think what they're going after is our fundamental right to make personal guns for ourselves, you know, making guns from scratch. I mean, it's been well understood that the right to bear arms, you know, traditionally in the U.S. covered the right for individuals to personally make firearms for their personal use without having to have them serialized or registered with the state. But they're definitely trying to restrict that aspect of the Second Amendment, which is a huge infringement. So we as a Second Amendment community really need to push back against this because, you know, everybody has a right to make their own gun, and that's the way it should be. You should individually have a right to exercise your Second Amendment, not only to buy a gun, but to make a gun.
3: Well, Justin, how many people across the country over decades, over so many years, let's say well over 100 years, the 1911, how many have built their own 1911 for crying out loud over the years?
7: There are a lot of Americans out there who have built their own guns for their personal use, and that's always been legal.
3: That has always been legal unless you live under tyranny. Ryan, as an FFL yourself, as a Florida resident, I know, obviously, I heard your statements previously, but you're as angry as I am about this. I just wish that I had some answers to people that are listening, and I don't. I feel bad. I can't offer any advice. What do you tell somebody? You know, comply with these unconstitutional edicts or else. What the hell kind of advice is that to give somebody?
5: It's not very satisfying, right?
3: No, it's not.
5: It's infuriating. And so I think, you know, the best advice I can do, I can give is move to a free state. You know, the best
3: fair
5: possibility you have is to live somewhere without these rules, without the kind of authoritarian political class that compels law enforcement to do these unconstitutional, things. And then you need to stop voting the way you used to vote when you lived in the place that does the bad thing to you. So don't do that again. Don't go to a free state and vote for the same crap that caused you to leave in the first place. And this is the lesson many New Yorkers and many Californians don't understand when they move to free states. What state I used to grow up in, Nevada, or I grew up in and used to live in, Nevada, was a free state. It's now somewhat purple because of all the Californians that came over, leaving California because of all the garbage that goes on there, Gavin Newsom and that crowd. And then they move to Nevada. What do? Sign up for the Democrat Party and start voting the way they did when they were in California. Same thing happens here in Florida. Now, Florida, contrary to Nevada and some other places, has actually done a really good job under our current governor, Governor DeSantis, in really
12: Ryan,
5: people
12: hold that,
5: to stay
12: hold,
5: conservative.
12: Hold that thought. We've got 20 seconds. When we come back, I'll let you finish that thought. Brad, I want to go to you.
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18: It's the Bill of Rights, not the Bill of Needs. 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
20: 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Welcome back to the show. Welcome back to the show, guys. I had Blackout Coffee in here. I had a pot and a half today because I've been up. My little dog woke me up at 3:30 in the morning, got hungry, and decided to keep Dad up for the rest of the night because it was thundering for a little bit. So that's okay. Because I know that there will come a day where I'd give anything in the world for to wake Dad up at 3:30 in the morning. And I hope you love your dog as much as we love Hooey at the house. We call our entire downstairs Hooey Village. But it'll go back to the Blackout Coffee. 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They're all there for you. Please do that. And I do want to make this comment again because I know the spots are running today, but the Cove Pure CP16 water purifier, the $250 off is out. We just didn't get that out of there, and I just want to let you know that that is no longer available. It was the 31st. That was it, and I've been telling you, if you didn't get it by the 31st, that $250, but we'll have that pulled for you. Just want to throw that out for transparency. Let's go back now to Brad Primo. Brad, one of the things that infuriated me the most when I was listening to Dimitri talk about, you know, he said that he had just dropped his kids off at school, and he got pulled over by 15 undercover agents. He had absolutely no idea what was going on. And next thing you know, there's a felony stop. He's got 15 guns pointed at him. He had no earthly idea what was happening. Absolutely no clue. He had done nothing wrong. He didn't know anything. And when they took him back to the house and executed the

0: that was the only charge. Good heavens. Think about it. Talk to me. Calm me down. Try. I dare you.
1: I tell you what, like you actually probably reacted to the same, you know, I would react to the same way to that those words. You know, supposed to be. What does that mean? Like, because
0: right,
1: you know, you're right. It's supposed to be wherever I happen to store it. That's where it's supposed to be because my property. And you know, it kind of just goes to show you that, you know, our people, you know, that are living, you know, essentially behind the Iron Curtain, our own country, in so many ways have been indoctrinated. Either through the media, or just, you know, they just learn that because of what they have to do to exercise their rights. But, you know, I have a hard time, you know, believing or imagining a situation in my mind where one of my friends here in Tennessee says, you know, I had my guns stored where it's supposed to be, and be referring to, you know, and be referring to like having it someplace that was mandated by the state, you know, right. Like, and so, you know, it's just, but it goes to show you like, yeah, like how insidious, the commies are and where it kind of leads to and you know, the mindset it leads people into, which is, you know, maybe is kind of points towards how able to get away with what they're able to get away with, because these people, you know, unfortunately, people just get conditioned to put up with whatever garbage the state foists upon them because they feel like they have no other choice.
0: You're right. And Justin, I mean, and they're hiring more commies up there, Justin. They're hiring more commies. I guess they want more of it. Ryan refers to them as the govern me harder crowd. I guess they're getting it. You know more than anybody here about commies. You know?
2: When the commies get in power, they start putting communists as law enforcement, and then it goes all downhill from there because they'll do whatever they're told to do.
0: See, Cuba,
2: and unfortunately,
0: brother.
2: New York has gone down that path.
0: Yeah, I mean, it's hard for those of us that don't live under that tyranny, Justin, to try to understand that. We talk about these things all the time. Countless. I've lost count how many times we've talked about these bogus safe storage laws and all this nonsense and the fake language, the gun safety language and all this other crap that they throw around. And we wonder, and I've asked the question, Justin, out loud on my own show, how would they even know? Well, guys, now you know. Now you know. They're just going to start searching online records and your purchase records because, well, they can because they're the state, and then decide whose house to go to. And they've got now, Justin, what they believe is probable cause to go in, obviously enough to get a judge to sign a warrant. And lo and behold, your guns aren't stored the way they want them to. Justin, do you agree with me that my home is my safe and that when I lock my doors, my guns are locked up and it's none of their freaking business?
2: Well, you know, the rights which civilians have in the end are all determined by the civilians of the nation. I mean, if we stand up and we say these are our rights, these will be our rights. If we give in to the government will take whatever it wants.
0: Yeah, and what the government giveth, Ryan, the government can taketh away, brother, as you know.
3: Yeah, we watched that. I mean, that's the theme tonight, right? That's exactly what happens when, I think Brad just said it, you know, we get conditioned to listen through, you know, through the media and the politicians talking over and over. We get conditioned into complacency. We get conditioned into allowing the government to tell us how we may exercise our constitutional rights. The Bill of Rights was not a guidebook for citizens to exercise their constitutional rights. It was a restriction on the government's imposition on God-given rights. And it's been flipped around for so long that people behind the iron curtain, behind the blue curtain,
0: it's become their norm.
3: Backwards. They don't understand it. And until we restore Americans to thinking the right way about it, we're going to continue to see these kind of violations.
0: You know, and you bring up a great point. Until we get Americans to thinking about it, this is why the media, this is why the tyrants in New York immediately brought the media in to put their spin on this, to paint this guy as this monster. Because that's how they do it. Guys, when they control the media, they control the message. When they control the message, they control the masses. It's referred to, Justin, as what? Communist propaganda. Isn't that how the machine works? Wasn't Joseph Goebbels wonderful at it?

0: Joseph Goebbels was a Nazi, a socialist, a very similar to communist. But we need to remember, too, that when the Declaration of Independence was written, it was actually written as an appeal to the court, God's court, and basically was written as a legal appeal, submitting to the court of the Creator that these are the reasons why we the American people had decided and have a right to separate from the British crown and the British government.
1: Yeah.
0: I think at this point, if we want to get our rights back, we're going to have to make some kind of resubmit a new legal appeal to the Almighty.
1: I'm with you on this. I don't know. Guys, I wish I had the answer. I do. It's maddening. It really is maddeningly frustrating. Because we don't have the answer. We know, we talk about it every day that we have to do these things. And then when you see this tyranny in action, you question, look, I mean, there's an old adage. I was watching a YouTube video earlier today. And the guy said, look, cop told him that when he made the arrest, he said, you can fight it in court. And the problem is they know that. The old adage is you can fight it in court. You might beat it in court, but you can't beat the ride. And that's exactly what's going on here. Fine, fight it in court, but you're not going to beat the ride. You're going down. Your life is upended. When we come back, we're going to talk a little bit about the In-N-Out in Idaho, and we're going to start with Brad Primo, CEO of Lead Slingers Whiskey, former law enforcement and combat vet. We'll be back right after the break. Don't go away.

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0: 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Patriots, listen up. 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
5: 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If it were not for them, we would not be here in our 18th year, and we are looking forward to another 18 years. And guys, I've got some real exciting news for you coming up in the very near future. I have to keep it close to the vest, but you're going to see a lot more of Armed American Radio, and I mean see a lot more of Armed American Radio in the very, very near future. Brad Primo, let's go to you here. I want to start, let's go into the kind of a happy story here that's not a happy story. Of course, we had a mass shooting in Idaho, in Twin Falls, Idaho, at the In-N-Out. Nothing happy about that. Very tragic turn of events. Sadly, we see too much of that. If there's any silver lining here, it was because it was stopped by a good guy, armed citizen, who cornered the shooter along with an off-duty cop, forcing him to change his plans, thereby saving, and here's the good part of this terrible story, saving countless lives, Brad. But the other side says that never happens, except when it does happen. And I got to tell you, Brad, virtually all mainstream media is actually covering this right now. And the reason they're covering it is because it was caught on video. They can't deny it. They can't hide it. They don't want to report it because it blows up their narrative. But they are, because they were forced to. So twofold question, and I'll take this to Justin as well, just for you, Justin. Twofold question. First statement. I want your thoughts on what happened and the fact that there was, thank God, a good guy there that helped put a stop to this. And the second thing is, because the media does have to report on this, could that possibly change some minds in media that look at this and say, you know what, I'm an honest journalist, and I got to tell you, I sure am glad that guy was here. Mm-hmm. I might just change my tune, so have at it, brother.
6: Well, I think it's very clear. A good guy with a gun stops a bad guy with a gun, and the more good guys we have out there with guns, the less crime that there will be, and that's been statistically proven. And now we have very clear video evidence of a crime being, reduced by an armed citizen, and this is exactly the type of coverage we need.
5: It exactly is. And Brad, let me go over to you now. Your thoughts.
7: Yeah, I think it's been shown, time and again that, frankly, armed citizens are more effective at stopping these incidents than law enforcement, because, law enforcement, what they say, when you need a cop in seconds, they're minutes away. But if you have an armed citizen there, they can address the situation. And the fact of the matter is also is that the vast majority of the time it's been shown with these mass shooters, the second they encounter any sort of resistance, they stop. Mm-hmm.
5: Yep.
7: They're not there trying to actually have a fight. They're just there to kill. And once somebody, puts up a fight, they don't know what to do. Most of them are cowards or mentally ill, whatever's wrong with them. They're not looking to have a fight. And so the fact that if you have an armed citizen there that can put up resistance, as soon as something goes south like that, there's a really good opportunity there to stop those situations before they ever get as bad as what they could be. So, I think that's the lesson taken. Whether the media is going to put that out there or not, I mean, I think you and I both know they're not going to frame it that way. But that's the lesson I hope a lot of people can take from this, which is, carry a gun and support people who can carry guns legally because they're there to help you.
5: Yeah, and what's interesting, and Ryan, obviously, why I'm saving you for last on this, and I want you to tell a lot of new listeners around the country why something like this is so important to you.
8: Well, look, the reason it's important is because we've got, Justin said this, I think it was very important what Justin said at the right before the last break, right? These are God-given rights that we have as Americans. They don't come from government. They don't come because the founders created them. These are inherent rights that we have. We have a right to defend ourselves and defend the lives of others from evil people who are intent on taking them. This guy today at the In-N-Out grabbed a rifle and he wanted to kill people. Apparently it started inside, it moved outside, and he killed 3 and injured 7, I believe. And an armed citizen, to your comment, Mark, an armed citizen grabbed a firearm and began returning fire. And to exactly what Brad said, the moment these guys meet resistance, they stop their attack. And this guy turned the gun on himself and ended his own life. And I will say, as my online friend, Mr. Gunzinger, likes to say, saving the taxpayers millions of dollars. So, look, at the end of the day, we have these rights to protect lives and our liberties. And fortunately, unfortunately, these things are going to happen in a free society. These are evil people that are going to perpetrate these things, but we have a right to defend ourselves. It's God given. And I'm thankful that it happened in a free state where somebody could carry a firearm and stop it. Imagine if this carnage happened in California or New York or some other place behind a blue wall. They would have been waiting, as Brad said, minutes for law enforcement to respond.
5: There would have been likely dozens of deaths. Dozens. It could have been more. Dozens can be more. It's just there's no way to know exactly how many lives were saved, but it was a lot. And I can only say, ladies and gentlemen, to those of you who might be new to the show, Ryan is a Parkland father who knows all too well what happens when there's no one there to defend innocent life. And I guess, again, that's something that leaves me speechless as well. But you were instrumental in fixing that in Florida. Thank God Idaho has those laws. Those of you that live in states where they're trying to stop you from having the ability to do that, all you have to do is look at what happened in Idaho today, and the video is right there. It's right there. The proof is right in front of your face that it works. Countless lives were saved, and our hearts go out and our prayers go out to the ones that did not make it, and hopefully that 7 stays as wounded and there's no more. But good heavens, thank God for that individual, and thank God for that off-duty law enforcement officer that joined together and stopped that carnage. Ryan Petty, thank you for being here, brother. Appreciate your insight, as always. And Justin Moon, thank you for being here. Fan favorite for a reason, ladies and gentlemen. If you're new to the show, now you know why. And Brad Primo, same thing goes for you. And welcome back. Welcome back home. We've all been seeing what Spain's up to right now. Looks like they're trying to kill themselves over there and destroy their own culture. But we're glad you're back here where you belong, safe and sound. Ladies and gentlemen, we're going to get up and do this again tomorrow, 4 p.m. Eastern, 1 p.m. Pacific, precisely because they don't want us having these conversations. That's why we do it. Make sure to go check out the video series that I've done on New York and a couple other states. I covered that ground, as I mentioned. It's all there for you on YouTube. Like us there. Subscribe over there. Spread the word. Get the videos out. We appreciate it. 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And please visit all of our great partners at armedamericanradio.com that make this show possible now in its 18th year, soon to be 19. Enjoy your day. Stay safe, guys. 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Thanks for tuning in.
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0: 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Do it now. You'll be glad you did.
1: Hi, guys, it's Mark. Look, I think you'll agree with me that as gun owners, we need to have each other's backs. 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

0: From the typical undisclosable location, for reasons of security and therefore insecurity, cometh the hour, cometh Ark Midnight, intelligence briefing, live from space. Good evening, one. Good evening, all. Tonight on the program, Lieutenant General Thomas McInerney will accompany the inimitable Mary Fanning, producer of this program. And then we haven't heard from Judith Very Baker in quite some time. She'll be coming on along with Dr. John Waterman, who will follow, and then Scott Shera. Where are we trying to arrive? You know, some people are trying to arrive somewhere. Others are trying to just keep going. I don't know if you have any, what you could call conversations with yourself, but there certainly is a little bit of reminiscing that you do. You know, you go back to 82 or 92 or 2012 or even 2022 and you revisit those years because they contain stories and maybe a few lessons. But you know what? My head keeps drifting back to tomorrow night's broadcast, tomorrow night's question, tomorrow night's discovery. That's the horizon. You know, the old explorers seemed to understand that beyond the visible horizon was another horizon. They weren't in love with a destination nearly as much as they were in love with the existence of another sea to cross. You know? There's something almost peaceful about realizing you don't have to drag every chapter of your life into the next one. Some people were exactly who they needed to be for that chapter. You can appreciate them without asking them to march beside you forever, right? Then you look up from your reminiscing and there's that line again. Just out there, waiting. I rather like the simplicity of it. The horizon is over there. Let's go. I think that's less a statement about ambition and more a statement about curiosity. As long as there's another question worth asking, another conversation worth having, another mountain whose shape you, I, have never seen before, the horizon is still doing its work. And perhaps that's all a horizon ever asks of us, to keep walking toward it, knowing full well it will always stay just ahead. Did you hear, and this information comes partially from S2 Underground, hear about these 30 water treatment facilities just in Minnesota that it appears potentially credible to theorize, when the theorizing is done, that Iran did it. There have been many of these shutdowns, but the latest grief is the 30 water treatment plants just in Minnesota. Meanwhile, I don't know if you saw all those migrants storming Spain. Guess what happened? Well, the Spanish government's not having it. Not at all. And so, in a remarkably original idea, they decided to start firing warning shots. And I don't mean out of their pistols either. At these boats. And I think that's what the British government should do, except for one thing. Now, tonight's program does not have to do with what's happening in the UK, but it's about as obvious as it can possibly be that King Charles is far more Muslim than he is Christian. I mean, that is the sacred franchise of the throne, to protect Christendom. Well, he's not doing that. And I suspect he'll be forced to abdicate in the not-too-distant future. I mean, this has gone all the way to ludicrous. Well, in furtherance of flipping the United Kingdom into the United Kingdom of Islam, well, the citizens are just going to have to be beaten into submission. And we have plenty of cops and soldiers who will help do the beating of the citizens into submission. But I don't think the Brits are going to put up with this much longer. It is so obvious what is happening. Now all this theorizing, what was formerly known as theorizing about Coudenhover Kalergi and Antonio Gramsci and all that. All of this is coming to pass. These people are serious. We must understand and embrace the understanding. Squeeze it. Give it a love hug. That the ones following in the years that followed Gramsci and Coudenhover Kalergi, well, the succeeding world leaders studied their principles. So they might as well be alive and practicing daily over their own radio broadcasts. Might as well. Because the people who want to control the entire world, they've read those men's works so often, I suspect virtually all of it has been memorized. So anyway, we'll figure it out, you and me. The horizon awaits. Let's go. This is Ark Midnight, the intelligence briefing, Caravan to Midnight's sixth element. We'll be back with the General and Mary Fanning. Stand by.
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9: 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I'm the founder of CDM or CDM.press. Well, there was a explosion in a restaurant in Moscow this evening. A Russian general was having a social event, and several people were killed. This is likely another Ukrainian strike, and the strikes on long-range Russian targets inside the Russian Federation from Ukraine are ongoing with oil facilities, etc. So the Europeans and the Ukrainians are pushing for war, also trying to push Iran and Ukraine, those two conflicts together, as you've seen in the news. So we're following all this closely. It's a push for World War III. Go to CDM.press, put us in your daily scan, global news without the global spin. 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

The information and opinions expressed on this program are those of our guests or the host. 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This is ARC Midnight, the intelligence briefing. Tonight, the Long Shadow. Stand by for feed.

0: Well, let's get the Saturday night party started here as we present once again to the Bridge of the Ark, Mary Fanning and Lieutenant General Thomas McInerney. Welcome both back to the program. Well, I've got quite a bit to talk about. And I just finished up talking about the water treatment plants, 30 of them that just got shut down. They think the Iranians did it, you know, using the internet. Now they're starting to talk about people disconnecting public utilities from the internet altogether, not just in Minnesota, but all over. So, hey, welcome to Crazy Town 3.0. Welcome, Bo. General, Mary.
1: Thank you, John.
2: Good evening, gentlemen.
0: Well, Mary, ladies first. What's the hot button topic? What's the bright blip on the scope?
2: Well, brighter, I'm not sure that it's bright, but we got to watch Anthony Fauci not only pleading the fifth, but the fact that we all know that he lied. He ran a genocide on, you know, 1.2 million people that he is responsible for killing, that he lied to the American people about COVID. And beyond that, one of the more interesting points, much of it was interesting, even though he said nothing and pled the fifth, but the fact that he had a heart attack himself and a cardiac infarction, so he knew firsthand the dangers of COVID and the vaccination.
0: Mm-hmm. Yeah.
2: Yet, John, importantly, going forward to get the emergency use authorization when they knew that ivermectin and hydrochloroquine worked, they hid those therapeutics that would have saved people instead of getting a kill shot. And they wanted the EUA to make sure that they gave it to the children so they could then be covered in the legal realm. This is so dark and evil. It's so... Part of the reason these people get away with this is because we could never imagine there could be such evil.
0: Yeah. A lot of people have been fooled by that one over the centuries, Mary. No kidding. You can't imagine any group or individual could do such a heinous thing. And it turns out that they are more than capable of it. They're doing it. Tom?
2: That's right.
0: What's on the scope tonight? Well,
1: John, I want to take a different starting point than Mary. I listened to Fauci. And I was just like any other American, like you did, and Brendan, how everybody was listening to him, the whole country. And what stunned me was, first of all, and I should not have, but he pleaded the Fifth Amendment, and yet he still had the pardon. Next, what stunned me most was when they switched the speakers, going from Republican with the majority over to the Democrats. To a man, the Democrats all supported Fauci. And, after going through all of them, and they all supported him, I said, now, this is so obvious to the American people, and yet none of the members of Congress are asking them, are pointing out, particularly the Republicans, that the Democrats were more than supporting Fauci. They were intimately involved with Fauci, and this was not a pandemic. This was a bio attack against the American people and the world. It just jumped out. Yet nobody has coordinated COVID-19 to the election, the stealing of the 2020 election, and they were both done simultaneously. And that's what has never happened before in our history, that you've had where they ended up killing over 1 million Americans. And they, and then what else they did with 4 years of Biden, with 20 million illegals coming in the country and destroying our health care system, destroying our economy, everything that went along with it. And yet to this day, I have not heard one network, one person Republican, and I clearly don't expect the Democrats, because they know what they did. And they were all in lockstep, the Democrats. And so that is that I was talking to Mary about why we need to flag this is so important. You, of course, have been aware, and ARC Midnight has been hearing our story for the last 5+ years. You know that they were both locked in together, and because we've been talking about it. Yet now we have this evidence, and because Fauci's excuses were so lame, because we're using as a baseline his diary, what he said in his diary, and then what he said publicly. So there's no reason why the Democrats supported him, except it was part of the effort to steal and the successful effort to steal the 2020 election and to get rid of Trump. Everything is driven get rid of Trump, and the reason that they use and they flag Trump is because he is the counter to it. He is stopping them to a degree. And that's the point that we must bring out to the mainstream media. Fox still hasn't covered it. Newsmax still hasn't. And you don't expect the others, CBS, NBC, CNN, etc., to do it, because they are complicit from the very beginning in trying to get rid of Trump. But this is the stunning thing about it. And now that the American people are presented with this, the logical consensus that why would the Democrats be in lockstep to support Fauci against his diary, where his diary was the candid facts. Why would they do that? And so that's why I think it's important that we bring this up again, and the American people say, yeah, that makes sense. Now, if President Trump pursues the 2020 election like he ought to, they'll bring it in. Maybe that's what they're waiting to do. But clearly, you would have thought that some of the Republican senators, as harsh as some of them were on Fauci, would be bringing this up and would be understanding that this is what the Democratic Party has aligned themselves with the Chinese Communist Party to get rid of Trump. Over to you, Mary.
2: Well, we did expose this, General, as you were working with us. 11 days before Trump took office, took the oath of office on January 20th, 2017, the Obama-Biden White House and President Barack Obama and Vice President Joe Biden and their science czar, John Holdren, they put forward the gain of function without letting President Trump know about it. They legalized the gain of function. Now, knowing that they did that, one has to ask, were they already using it illegally, so they were covering themselves? But they put through gain of function after it had been illegal for years. And this was unbeknownst to President Trump. They kept that information from him. But beyond that, you know, the pieces that we wrote on this, John Holdren, working for, he's the Obama science czar, President Obama's science czar, John P. Holdren. He put forward the gain of function. Now, he was doing this with Sylvia Burwell. Why is that important? Well, Sylvia Burwell was the one-time head of the Bill and Melinda Gates Foundation. They were working with Fauci, and the idea that they put forward gain of function, they were working with Wuhan, they put this forth, they planned this attack on the American people and on the globe, They planned this attack on people, they used the WHO to take down basically our constitutional rights, the U.S. Constitution, with the WHO intervening on our rights, our God-given rights, and our U.S. constitutional rights. And this was all a plan by the Manchurian, who was working with Biden to do this to this country. The transformation, what was that, to kill how many? We're talking about 1.2 million people killed from this, John. This is no small, this is no small thing. And so Fauci, the idea that this man will have a pardon from an auto pen is ludicrous. And while they say the powers of the president and the pardon powers are great, if you've stolen the 2020 election and you were never elected to begin with, then those pardon powers do not exist.
0: You know, this is the thing that gets me. Wait until it is acknowledged that COVID does not and did not affect everyone. Certain people are absolutely immune to it. And if they know this, which apparently they did, in many cases, well, why would they take the vaccine against something that they can't catch anyway? Just wait till this comes out. And I wonder what percentage of Democrats did not take the vaccine.
2: Well, we know that.
0: The same ones that got Mao into China are the same ones that are immune to the COVID. Go ahead, Mary.
2: They were all being given the medications that they were hiding, the therapeutics that they knew worked. They were hiding those from the American people. They hid them. They took them off the shelves. I remember.
0: What's worse than that?
2: Well, but they were taking them.
0: Sorry, I can't help it. Go ahead.
2: The members of Congress were all taking ivermectin and HCQ.
0: That sounds about right. Yeah, and they mocked the citizens for taking it. Oh, you're just taking sheep paste and all this other nonsense and horse wormer. You remember all
2: that?
0: Well,
2: they made it unavailable. And in France, they cleared the shelves of it. It had been available over the counter for many, many years.
1: But the stunning thing, John, is why are the Republicans not bringing this out again? I mean, this is so blatant.
0: Tom, what would happen if they did? What if absolutely everything was put on the table? What kind of chaos can we imagine that might unleash? Because populations spook over things that, well, you wouldn't think that they would spook, but they do. And then other things that you'd think they'd accept without any problem, they'll spook on those things. So, the public seems to go the opposite way that they should go. Or one would rationally think they would go, I'll put it that way.
1: So, well, I think they would go against the Democrats, and particularly with this DSP, this Democrat Socialism Party, which is a communist party. I think this would just, and this is the way the communists work. This is exactly what communists would do and have done historically.
0: Okay, we're going to take our little mandatory break here. It's just 4 or 5 minutes long. We'll be right back with the inimitable Mary Fanning and Lieutenant General Thomas McInerney. Okay, thank you very much for being here. I'll tell you, it's true. Without you, ladies and gentlemen, there is no us. So thank you for your support over these many years. Stand by, we'll be right back.
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1: You've heard this before. 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AI snooping around, looking for potential advertising targets, information and pictures that could put you or your family at risk. Never underestimate the predictability of the criminal mind. Where there's a will, there's a hack. 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

0: conservative treatment that strangles most media debates? Fed up with positions that get ignored unless they meet their pigeonholed agenda? Then tune in to Alan Nathan, the centrist with teeth, as he advances a more biting aggressiveness to both sides of the political spectrum, not beholden to the left, not beholden to the right, but right down the middle. Alan Nathan's mantra?
1: We want the Republicans out of our bedroom, the Democrats out of our wallets, and both out of our First and Second Amendment rights.
0: Also known as the militant moderate, Alan has gone toe-to-toe with national leaders, columnists, and extremists from all corridors of public argument. He is an Achievement and Radio Award-nominated host and former national television correspondent. Catch the Alan Nathan Show Tuesday through Friday, 11 a.m. Eastern, and Saturday at 9 a.m. Eastern on the AOW Radio Network. Variety without limits.
2: Iran has a young population, and the desire to get out from under conservative religious social restrictions and to be able to speak their mind without fear of arrest is palpable. Lourdes Garcia Navarro. This is ARC Midnight, the intelligence briefing.

0: All right, if you've just joined the program or are new to the program, in which case the first component still applies, you're listening to the voices of Mary Fanning, co-author of the best-selling books, The Hammer is the Key to the Coup, The Political Crime of the Century, also Invisible Treason in America, also Beyond Treason, The Aftermath of Destruction, and Betrayal and Treason in America. She is accompanied by West Point graduate and former Vietnam War Air Force pilot General McInerney, served as the U.S. Air Force Assistant Vice Chief of Staff, the third highest ranking Air Force officer. General McInerney flew over 440 combat missions, flew U.S. military reconnaissance missions all the way back to the Cuban Missile Crisis, served as the military assistant to the advisor of the Secretary of Defense on NATO affairs, and was the commander of the Alaskan Air Command, Alaskan NORAD region, and the 11th Air Force. So, this is absolutely outrageous. Now, let me ask you this. Shouldn't everything, Mary, shouldn't everything that was done with that auto pen be rendered null and void?
1: It's logic, John. If you've stolen the 2020 election and you were never elected, okay, if you stole the presidency and then you use the auto pen to pardon all your criminal activities,
0: wow.
1: Think about that. It's obvious. If you've stolen the election and then you create the auto pen for pardons to because you've run a criminal cabal and a criminal conspiracy, including the whole Russia collusion nonsense, it's pretty obvious that that is null and void. You do not get to extract powers from an act of fraud.
0: Yeah. General Tom, I want to ask you something here, and it's a little off topic, but not much. You know, the a really swanky restaurant and club got hit in Moscow. I think three people were killed, a whole bunch of people injured. Do you sense that between the Ukraine conflict and the Iranian conflict, the European Commission is really pushing for World War III involving Europe? Is that on your scope at all?
2: It's a danger, John. It's a course of action that we've got to be very sensitive to and very, very concerned about it. I'm with you on it. The two could merge if we're not careful. And so that's very important. But Mary's talking about the conspiracy. This was a grand conspiracy. It goes back to the first Trump term where they were trying to align him up with the Russians. And then this is what they did. They put a biological attack on not only the United States, but the world. And then by not taking action on it, where this could drive, I believe, the Save America Act, because those senators that are withholding it could not withhold it if they knew that they'd already stolen an election. And that's why I think it's so very important that our linking this. But what I'm greatly disappointed in is Fox News, Newsmax, they're not picking it up. They're not saying anything.

0: What's Sean Hannity doing? What are all the big boys doing in Fox?
1: Nothing.
0: Why aren't they picking this up? Nothing.
2: They called the election early.
1: Yeah.
2: Fox News called the election early against Trump.
0: Yeah, Brett Baer did that. Then he called Arizona before Arizona called it. And so it's important that this be brought up, that the American people know this is why the Save America Act is so important. And
2: Rupert was having dinner with Valerie Jarrett.
1: Is that all?
2: Yeah.
1: Wow.
2: And her niece that he was making their liaison to the Congress. So Rupert's, you know, maybe there was more to the fact that he had the bust of Lenin in his room in graduate school. Far more to that. But one of the important things, let me get back to this, is John Holdren, in his own book, says that biological warfare, remember John Holdren, who worked for Obama, his science czar, said that biological warfare laboratories are potential sources for a man-made solution to the population explosion. Now, can you imagine a man saying that we can take out people, this is a man-made solution? Beyond that, we already had Richard Nixon in 1968 that he made sure that there was no unilateral, he renounced the use of any bioweapons, even in retaliation. If someone used it against us, we were not to use it back. But the fact that Obama put this man in place, John, you'll find it very interesting. John Holdren, after he put through gain of function with Obama as his science czar, working with Sylvia Burwell, Rudy Giuliani tweeted, why is the U.S., the NIH, in 2017, why did they give $3.7 million to the Wuhan lab in China? The grants were prohibited in 2014. Did Obama make an exception? Rudy Giuliani wanted to know that. So you have John Holdren doing this, Sylvia Burwell. So Sylvia Burwell works for the Gates Foundation. She's the same one who went and cleaned out Vince Foster's office the night he was murdered. These are very interesting people with very interesting histories. But beyond that, these are the same people that you have to understand. John Holdren, after he put through gain of function and gave $3.7 million to the Wuhan lab, he moved to Beijing.
1: Hmm. Didn't his book come out in 77? Is that correct?
2: Yeah.
1: Are my notes correct here?
2: He's been talking about taking people out because of population explosion, this whole global warming garbage, which was proven that it was a fraud. There was no such thing as global warming. When Dr. Michael Mann's emails were hacked concerning global warming at the University of East Anglia, he knew that there was no such thing as global warming. It is all a scam.
0: And John, this is why it's so important that this be broken to the American public, because it's fitting in, and all the things that they've done on killing, as Mary pointed out earlier, 1.2 million Americans died from COVID-19. And President Trump is trying to get the Save America Act through, and he's not getting much support out of the Senate. But if this is exposed, as it should be, are talking about it, the other mainstream media people should be picking it up, or the president himself should be picking it up. He knows that this is what they did to him. And so he's going to have to break it to the American people and say, we have got not only a Democratic Party that is now openly going communist with the DSP, but they, in fact, have already committed high treason and a grand conspiracy against the American government and put the tail on the donkey. Barack Hussein Obama drove all this. This was done and conceived and led by Barack Hussein Obama, and Biden played a role, but Biden should be held accountable and tried for letting 20 million illegals in the country and all the other laws he broke. We can no longer accept this. It must be exposed. You and Ark Midnight have had the courage, John, to to listen to us, and now it's all coming true. It's very evident that it's coming true. And Fauci's diary is another example of truth coming out. But why don't we see more out of the burn bag room and more of that information that proves that John Brennan was behind this, supporting Obama and what the Democratic Party has been doing to destroy America.
2: They were taking down our country, John. So it wasn't just putting the virus. They were closing down our businesses. They planned to keep it closed down for 10 years. They were destroying our economy so that only the wealthy and the very poor existed. They were putting everyone else that was middle class, that had businesses, that were self-sufficient, that were growing our economy. They were destroying our economy, destroying the mindset of our children, terrorizing our children, closing the schools, and inflicting trauma on them, beyond which, while 1.2 million died, we still don't have all the numbers on those that have myocarditis or they had blood clots and the trauma that they have done to the children, how they've destroyed our schools, how the schools went along with this, how they started arresting people that were Christians and that wanted to go to church. But it was okay if you went to a whorehouse or to go gambling, but you couldn't go to church and you couldn't go to parks. Because they went and they closed all the parks, and that was illegal. And if you were all by yourself and you walked into the ocean, you'd get arrested. Do you understand what these communists, the commiecrats among us, tried to take all of our rights? That you couldn't even be by yourself and walk into the ocean. You couldn't go into a church, but damn, you could go to a whorehouse or to go gambling.
1: Yeah, you can go to a nice French restaurant if you're governor of California, right?
2: You know, well, I think maybe he goes to the same.
1: No, he's ludicrous. I think it's important that they hear this piece of your research. Not very long, folks, but you need to hear this. Obama Biden science czar Holdren was appointed professor at Beijing's Tsinghua University, Xi Jinping's alma mater, and site of 8 Chinese defense labs. Count them, 8. 7 months before COVID-19 pandemic. And after Holdren advised the U.S. government to lift gain-of-function research funding ban. You know, this is a subject for another time, but I have a feeling, if people are wondering, I mean, the Russian intelligence services are pretty good. And they're dealing with a lot of things we don't know about, and even mainstream media is not going to try and spin any of this, because it will most assuredly come back to bite them, and they will be finished. But I think that's the reason Vlad rolled into Ukraine to begin with, is because his intelligence service told him, you won't believe what's going on over there, and it's spilling out into the entire world. And now, I could be wrong, goes without saying that that's possible. But I think that's why Vlad rolled in there. What other reason can there be?
2: Well, we had Hunter Biden involved with those biolabs. Hunter Biden, the Biden family, that we'd heard the monies that went to the Bidens, the money that went to Mitch McConnell's wife's family, then they were involved with the biolabs. Now we're hearing that the information was given in the president's daily briefing that Biden was being blackmailed by the Chinese.
1: Why does this not surprise me? I mean, what a crew of loons and criminals. I mean, I'm alleging this. I'm declaring
2: no alleging.
1: Proof. It looks like there's a lot of proof lying around here in the open. Go ahead, Tom.
0: John, I mean, the proof is more than evident, and I think the key to it was Fauci's personal diary, and that exposed so much of the false narrative that was being laid out to the American people and the reason why he took the fifth. If he started responding on the fifth, and where he wouldn't be culpable, and by not taking the fifth and answering the doubtful questions that he had in his diary and why he was telling the American people different, it would become even more evident to us. What would all those Democratic senators do? They wouldn't say a word. But I'm disappointed in the Republican senators. I'm disappointed in the FBI that they haven't exposed the burn bag far more evident than what we've done. We're very fortunate that Mary has documented all of this information going back so far, and she put it out early where she educated us.
2: 6 years ago.
1: Yeah.
2: That's just some of it. And the idea that we have Holdren, John Holdren, who says that, you know, biological warfare is a way for to take down, that's our solution to population explosion. But then he admits, we talk to Wuhan all the time. He's quoted, we talk to Wuhan all the time. Really? The guys who are running unrestricted warfare with biological weapons in their own words telling us so?
1: Yeah, we talked to them all the time about gain of function and gene editing. Go ahead, sorry.
2: And gene editing. Gee, I wonder if he was hanging out at Epstein Island to boot.
1: Those jets will get you around pretty quick, you know, especially private ones, right?
2: Well, especially if we're talking about gene editing and Bill Gates.
0: Well, didn't Bill Gates get a pardon from the president?
2: With the auto pen? You know, again, if you stole the election to become the president, and then you put an auto pen in place, and you think that's going to hold up to the rule of law, I got news for you. They may be afraid to do anything because the country is so divided at this point, particularly with the communist revolution that the left is running on the country, attempting to burn our cities and to tune up the youth. Why do you think Barack Hussein Obama is such a good friend and launched his presidential campaign in Bill Ayers, the violent weatherman, his living room? Bill Ayers was the one working with the Venta Ramos Brigade out of Cuba. He was working with the Chinese. This is not that tough, people.
1: Well, not only that, it sounds, ladies and gentlemen, the three of us, together on the air, talking to you, we realize how completely ludicrous this sounds. We have been led to believe, pretty much all of our lives, that, you got a crooked politician there, and we don't like Nixon, or we don't like this one, or Nixon opened the gateway to China, opened the door to China. When he didn't, it was Kissinger. He didn't want to open the door to China because he knew it was going to happen. You know, you hear all of this stuff, and you think, it's just more chatter. But these are some seriously well-protected, their backsides are covered so well, and they are really doing these things. They continue to do these things. They have never given up their dream of a communist takeover and a holding of this country under communist doctrine. They have never given up that idea. They want it so bad, and they think they're in some sort of a righteous crusade to bring this about, because America, as it stands, it's just so unfair and this and that. Well, I can't think of anything less fair than communism. You know what I mean? No. Except for the ones who run it. I'll stop.
2: Look at Mondami. Here's a guy from New York that's never had a job. He's going to take over the grocery stores. He's going to take away people's housing. You can't even imagine the slapjaw stupidness of this man. It's interesting, all the pictures that we got to see of him as he's a little boy and a new baby with Epstein. That's curious unto itself. But one of the things that's so interesting is, if you don't believe what's happening in the country, then look at the blue states. You pay a lot more for gas, your price of energy, housing. They don't have jobs. All this is under the blue states. So wherever the Democrats are in charge, the people suffer. The prices are high. The jobs are low.
0: John, what one of the unintended consequences of this funding of college educations for American youth is they're getting these educations and they're being indoctrinated in college, and that's why they come out, and so many of these white women and that have degrees that aren't worth anything are voting for the DSP, and they have this huge bill to pay, a $200,000 loan. They've got a degree in basket weaving or something like that. They can't get a job, and so they say, well, everything's so expensive, and that's because it's going out for that college degree that they didn't learn anything. I had lunch the other day with a chap, and his son was a welder, and he was telling me he has unlimited job opportunities, even though he's a college graduate, unlimited college degree opportunities, and the world is his oyster. That's the thing that Mike Rowe, is it Mike Rowe that keeps pushing the job things on television? You see the advertisements. But that's what we have put ourselves in, is that we've burdened them with a heavy, heavy college repayment, and now they can't get a good apartment because they can't afford it, because they've got this huge burden that they've got of that college degree. They're living at home. And so when somebody like the New York mayor says, I'm going to give you free food or free bus ride or free health care and all this type thing, that's why they're all leaning in that direction. This must be exposed.
1: No, he's insane. You know, the latest one is that he wants to start collecting taxes from New Yorkers who pay for reparations. I got your reparations for you. Get off your sorry ASS and go get a job and shut the bleep up. How about that? I have one question for you before our time gets away. Sorry. Just aside, I'd open fire and then shut the door. Who gave the order to hide the therapeutics information about hydroxychloroquine and ivermectin? When all these hundreds of thousands of Americans are dying of COVID-19, mm-hmm. Who gave the order to suppress that information about those?
2: Well, that's the name of the article, because who gave the order to hide the therapeutics so that people were dying or being put on remdesivir to make sure that they were dying while they were passing out those drugs to our members of Congress?
0: Fauci's the one that gave that order.
2: It's not just Fauci. This is a whole program to destroy the United States. And if Obama was in charge and he was working with Wuhan, and John Holdren was in charge and he was working with Wuhan, we talk all the time, you know, then they're working toward the destruction of the United States. And this is just one piece of it, just like the cost of education has gone up exponentially. So instead of, you know, $10,000, it's now $200,000. This is to enslave the American people, to take down their country, to take down their economy, to take down their freedom, so that the enemies within, the Alinskyites, can take down this country. Understand, Barack Hussein Obama, his mother was a card-carrying communist. Frank Marshall Davis, his mentor, a card-carrying communist. He was also the man in charge of NAMBLA, the National Man-Boy Love Association, which was about having sex with children. You can't make this garbage up.
1: You know, originally...
0: Need to have a movie, John.
1: Oh, yeah. You know, this expression became famous as a typing exercise used to teach touch typing because it contains a broad distribution of common letters without being a pangram. Millions of students learn to type on that particular sentence. You know what it is, folks? Of course you do.
0: What?
1: Now is the time for all good men come to the aid of their country. Now is the time. Women, too.
0: Now is the time.
1: God bless you both. Thanks for being on tonight.
0: Thanks, John.
2: God bless
0: great
2: you.
0: Work.
2: God bless America. Thank you very
1: back
2: much.
1: Back at you. Good work. Great work. God bless you both. All right, we're just rocking on through it, folks. Judith Barry Baker, author of Me and Lee. You know, Lee Harvey Oswald is next. This is Ark Midnight. Caravan to Midnight, Sixth Element. Stand by, please.
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5: John B. wants you to know about a very special product called Camelicious. 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Camel milk has a different protein profile than cow's milk. It has much less fat, and it's better tolerated than cow's milk. But what's more, it is bioidentical to human breast milk, making it the perfect nutrition for the body. It restores the gut biome, known as the second brain. Effects for some people on the autism spectrum have been amazing. Insulin requirements are dropping among those with diabetes. All of this has been published, and its mild and naturally sweet flavor makes it truly a pleasure to drink. 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
4: A well-regulated militia being necessary to the security of a free state, the right of the people to keep and bear arms shall not be infringed. 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

0: alpha waves in the human brain are between 6 and 8 hertz. The wave frequency of the human cavity resonates between 6 and 8 hertz. All biological systems operate in the same frequency range. The human brain's alpha waves function in this range, and the electrical resonance of the Earth is between 6 and 8 hertz. Thus, our entire biological system, the brain and the Earth itself, work on the same frequencies. If we can control that resonate system electronically, we can directly control the entire mental system of humankind. Nikola Tesla. This is Arc Midnight, the intelligence briefing.
1: Welcome to Hour 2 of Caravan to Midnight's Six Elements, Arc Midnight, the intelligence briefing. Pastor John S. Terrell was on last night, and I just want to quickly mention the pastors, the ministers, the people who are trying to help, actually help, rather than command people to stay in, put on your mask, don't kiss your loved ones goodbye, don't go and visit your loved ones in hospital as they're about to pass away. Don't do that. Do what we say. The churches, you remember what happened to Artur Pavlovsky up in Canada? All kinds of harassment, and that just kind of went away. So when I tell you, Pastor John S. Terrell's ministry is under assault too, Minister Fred Coulter's as well. Now, John Terrell was on last night, and he is offering his Christian Dynamics course number 1. And I really recommend that you do something for yourself, because this is really an extraordinarily excellent volume. It has information in it that is absolutely factual, and I would bet you had never heard 90% of it. Maybe a little here and there, but he goes into great detail with this. So keep this in mind. EAEC, European American Evangelical Crusade, EAEC.org/bookstore, and pick up Christian Dynamics Course 1. You'll be supporting yourself spiritually in a spectacular manner, and you'll be helping Pastor John S. Terrell navigate the perils of trying to do the right thing in an age of deception and, frankly, evil. Because if this isn't the age of evil, it'll certainly doom to the age of evil gets here. Would you agree? Okay. You know, it has been quite a long time since I had the pleasure of having a conversation with Judith Vary Baker. You know, she is a cancer researcher, an author, an artist, and a lecturer. Her work and life have placed her at the center of decades of controversy surrounding the Kennedy assassination. Identified at a young age for her scientific aptitude, she conducted early cancer research that drew the attention of leading physicians, government institutions, and military researchers. She states that in 1963, she participated in a covert cancer bioweapon project in New Orleans, where she worked alongside Dr. Mary Sherman and developed a close personal relationship with Lee Harvey Oswald. She contends Oswald was operating in an intelligence role and has spent decades presenting documents, witness testimony, and her own firsthand account in an effort to challenge the conventional narrative surrounding the involvement in President Kennedy's assassination of Lee Harvey Oswald. She is the author of 7 books, including Lee Harvey Oswald and Me, has lived in exile for extended periods, and continues to write and speak on the Kennedy assassination, virology, and medical research. She is also active on X as @Judith, J-U-D-Y-T-H. Without further ado, here she is, Judith Vary Baker. Judith, it's great to have you on the program again. Great to be able to talk to you again.
2: Well, John, that's a great introduction. Why I shouldn't have to talk at all, but I have I've got an idea, and that's to give everybody a machine gun introduction to what they need to do. There's very little time. I hope I can get it all to you, and I'm talking about get their pens out, get their pencils out, put their brain, you know, take it off of hold, because I'm going to give them information. It's going to be compact. It's going to be fast. It's going to be right. And it's safe, has saved lives. And that's how much you said, as you know, I'm doing.
1: Okay.
2: So, are you ready?
1: You bet.
2: Let it rip. Okay. Excuse me. We're calling this the Handbook for Survival in Uncertain Times. I'm 83 years old and I run. I can still run. I just want you to know that. I'm a product of my own theories. Okay. That way. And I've been in several car accidents. They've tried to kill me. And so I've risen from the dead practically, and I'm very grateful to God, and I want everybody to know that. So here we go. And I'm going to get, this is going to be like machine gun firing because I don't have much time. And I want to give this stuff to you. Okay.
1: Okay.
2: You ready?
1: Yep.
2: Okay. Handbook for survival in uncertain times is the idea to think big. Please don't find yourself without food, energy sources, shelter, transport, if things go bad, but you can make a fortress of your own home. And, even in a, like I'm in Dallas. That's a terrible place to try and survive, especially if we have any kind of real attacks here. But let's pretend that nothing happens, but you're going to have peace of mind because everything I'm going to tell you. First of all, HEPA filters. You should have HEPA filters in your air conditioning ducts and so on. You should have a UV lamp in it that's at least 30 watts. Nanometer, 220 to 254, no ozone. Now, what's important about this UV lamp is, in fact, the most important thing. I'm going to spend a lot of time on it comparatively. The UV lamp will kill every virus, corona, measles, you name it. And so it's wonderful to have it like anytime you're not in a room, you can look at the directions. I am Judith Berry Baker at gmail.com. Ask me for directions and information on anything I'm giving you. I'll be happy to do it, okay? But the UV lamp is the most important thing that you can have to cleanse your water, as long as it's clear, to cleanse. If you have a bug, for example, somebody in the hospital, they... as you know, they have super bugs, and you can get a wound, and it won't heal, and they'll cut off your arm or leg. The UV lamp will actually kill this stuff. All right, so that's the number one that I'm hoping everybody does. That's a UV lamp. It doesn't make any ozone, because you want one with a quartz. Have it pass through quartz so that the nanometer reading doesn't change. Makes no ozone, okay?
1: Right.
2: Now, microplastics is another problem. Believe it or not, when you use a plastic container that is soft plastic, put in your dishwasher, that thing dissolves plastic over all your dishes and everything, all right? So, I mean, just don't use it. Go ahead and use any kind of the powders and things like that. In flowers, we have gone really badly now because we used to have Bob's Red Mill could be trusted. They're now suing Bob's Red Mill for glyphosate found in their flower. So we're down to King Arthur flower or make your own. And the best way to do that is get wheat berries. You can actually sprout wheat berries, by the way, for just about 12 to 24 hours after sprouting. You can use them in your baking and everything. And they make fabulous, but it's mixed with like polenta or something like that. All right. So freeze-dried foods, Ezekiel bread, pastas. Oh, don't use anything. And Barilla is ruined now because they're making it in India, of all places. But you have your home is a fortress for peace of mind. And so we're talking about put warnings. Exterior, wear shirts that say I'm a bear, you know what I mean, like that, have strong doors and locks, and you can put bars in your windows, make them look good like it's ornamental, but they work. Don't tell your neighbors ever of your special supplies. Hint that you have nothing. For barter items, if things go bad, white sugar, it keeps forever, and people run out. Salt, believe it or not. Whiskey, rum, bullets. 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Copper rounds, pennies before 1976, quarters, silver coins. Use a magnet and a kit to detect gold and jewelry. All right, for self-defense, guns, bullets, axe, bear spray, wash spray. 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Have secure windows and doors. Insulate. Use fire retardant paint. We've seen whole houses burn down, but the room that had fire retardant paint on the walls would survive. You can put lead paint in an inner room, and that'll stop a lot of probing. That won't go through that. If you can, paint your roof blue. because of the fact that laser doesn't heat up blue. And we're getting a lot of, as you know, lasers that fires.
1: Oh, yeah.
2: Getting EcoFlow or energy, when you're looking for batteries and all that, put solar panels in your sunny windows right inside of your apartment if you can't put them outside. All right? Get batteries, aluminum tape and foil, plastic drop sheets. Those you can put against a door, for example. If we do have a pandemic again, when people come in, they leave their shoes on the other side of the drop sheet. That stops anything coming into the house, and then you have ultraviolet light there to kill anything. Have a wind-up radio, freezable ice blocks. Of course, everybody does the batteries and the toilet paper. Boric acid will kill everything that we're talking about, mice, rats, and all that kind of thing, and it doesn't hurt us very much. We just have to wash it off. Use a Mylar blankets, iodized salt. Honey, vinegar, baking soda, copper wire. Copper wire will be very, very useful if you have to barter. But you can wind it up and stick it inside a can of Crisco and put a wick in there and heat it up. It'll actually make a furnace for you for 5 to 8 hours, just a can of Crisco. Okay? See, Dutch oven is fantastic because it actually will make a little furnace for you as well. You can put like 10 or 15 little tea candles in there, and it will just make a conflagration. It'll make quite a fire, and it'll heat a whole room for a couple hours. And that can come really in handy, as you know. Beeswax, it's used for all kinds of things, matches, coffee filter paper, mosquito netting, Coleman mini stove, cornstarch, Sterno, metal scrubbies, Clorox, collapsible porta potty with bags. Strong garbage bags, they can come in really handy. Put salt in the bottom of your garbage cans. Get lye if you have anything that dies. Okay, so general medical, glycerin soap, povidone. Does anybody know what povidone is here? You know what that is?
1: I do not.
2: Yeah, well, they put that, like if you have a C-section, you'll see that you've got this liquid that they put before they're going to open and make a big wound. It's an iodine solution, and what's wonderful about it, if you have any kind of respiratory virus, like in your throat or anything, you can gargle with povidone, just spit it out, okay? It kills it.
1: I know what you mean.
2: Right. So it's that wonderful. Of course, it will kill almost any germ on your body. Just be a little careful. Rubbing alcohol, you want 70% and 99%. That's isopropyl alcohol. Antibiotic ointment, fungicidal ointment, lidocaine, styptic pencil, iodine, 9.9 to 10% apatite, toothpaste, no fluoride, sterile gauze, 50 pairs of latex gloves, earwax curettes, those are hairpins, hand massager. This is very important when you can't get medical help. A hand massager is fantastic because it will clear out your eustachian tubes if you have blocked ears, especially for little kids. It will clear out your sinuses. If you put it on the left, not the part of the eye that's closest to your nose, but the other side of your eye, that's where the drainage is when people get glaucoma. If you can't get glaucoma medicine or you're getting any kind of pressure, you use a hand massager very gently on that side of the corner of the eye, and it opens that drainage. It works a lot. It really works. So, you know, eye, ear, nose, throat, and sinuses. All right, antiseptic mouthwash with no fluoride. We have it like HEB right here in Texas. But you look for menthol, eucalyptus, methyl salicylate, thymol, and this will take care of any kind of infections you have in your mouth. You should have 81 milligram baby aspirin and use it liberally. Check with a doctor in case you have a problem. Manuka honey, the one that you want to look at is UMF-20. And the MGO, okay, that's at least 800. So that's what you want to look for. Below that, it's not really medicinal. The reason that Manuka honey works is that it has an antibiotic in it. In fact, all honey has antibiotics. But this one is so remote because it's over in New Zealand that the germs we have here are just not able to handle it. And it's often very useful for especially little kids who might have a respiratory virus infection or some, you know, runny nose or whatever, that just to have it down in their throat and let it sit there. Silver nitrate. You're going to hear about colloidal silver. Now, you know what? And, John, you know this. People are spending a lot of money on colloidal silver. But they can get, which you actually, if you just use silver plate, just buy old-fashioned silver plate, and when you eat it, use that, you know, eat food with it, you get enough silver from that as you would from colloidal silver, but you don't have to keep paying for it. It'll be useful for years and years. And you want to look for folicin, not folic acid. It's very important. We're talking about worming, powdered clove, black walnut, wormwood, ivermectin. And that's 12 milligrams. Now, if you have problems with, there's a lot of people who long COVID, you've got spike protein, and all of you know should know about Dr. Peter McCullough and his protocol. And also it works for, we're having a lot of people that are responding to COVID type insensitive eyes, I call it cancer. We have what we call turbo cancer. I predicted this years ago when I saw what they were doing and putting this SB40 pieces, you know, just sections. But when you get enough of them together, that stuff reassembles. And then it's a latent virus that causes cancer within 5 to 10 years. That's what we are now looking at people presenting with turbo cancer. So, you know, so you want to use ivermectin if you're, now you have to check with your doctors. Your doctors have a 97% a fail rate. So it's up to you. I just had a relative die of brain cancer because he refused to use this and went the usual way, and he's dead. It's just heartbreaking to see my family, you know, some members doing that. And sadly, all the people who listen to me and my family were fine. All the people that didn't listen to me, they're all sick. It's heartbreaking. Anyway, yeah. Look at it. Ivermectin, for if you have spike protein, that is any symptoms, or you have cancer, you want to do 24 milligram. You want to do nattokinase, bromelain, curcumin, fenbendazole, and then switch it from fenben to bedbendazole. Switch them around. Use omega-3, mercury-free, alpha-lipoic acid. I also add B100, that's the now brand, that's your whole B vitamin complex, hyaluronic acid, plus inulin. And this helps you to handle, because it puts a coating in your gut. So you can handle some of these various, because some of this is deworming. And if you have a reaction in your stomach or in your gut, you can have diarrhea or whatever. So then you want to use capsules of activated charcoal, and that's called a binder, and that helps take care of that. For people who don't want to get wrinkles, like most women don't, and so on, but it's also very good for you. You want to take the liquid hyaluronic acid plus inulin. Then all of you should be taking coenzyme Q10 unless you're 10 years old, all right? K2, D3, zinc. You're going to take Sanderson Magnesium FX because it has all three important forms of magnesium. Black pepper is often, put it on your food, it often activates some of the supplements we're talking about. C15 and milk fat. Get full milk. And then you want to get like Bulgaricus and Rene, lactobacilli that you're going to get from yogurt. Okay. Kidney and liver, watch. If you have foamy urine, you need more water. You may have, don't take these supplements every day. I take them at random even sometimes. Take a day or two off so everything can clear out. Eat purple. You can filter your blood. That's fantastic. What they're doing in Japan, by the way, they're getting out spike protein. In Japan, where they eat purple, and the purple yams, just incredibly good, and they're good for you. Eat purple beets. All of this, this purple, it's a cyan material. It's filled with so many it puts everything together. I'll put it that way.
1: Understood.
2: Now, a lot of people, John, you may see that some people are having long COVID or they're really, really sick with with the, you know, the vaccine has given them a lot of damage. And there are so many of them are in wheelchairs. We have a solution. You got to go to Japan to get this stuff filtered out. And then they actually have these baby teeth that they're infant teeth from aborted or they actually save them in Japan. They in other places, you can actually save the baby teeth. They're filled with stem cells, and they'll extract those stem cells, which are will then turn into T cells and all kinds of nice goodies to fight cancer. If you're in the United States and you can't get there, if you're really in bad shape, filter the blood, get out a pint of plasma out of you. It's going to have a bunches of spike protein and all kinds of junk and toxins and things from breaking down your body as the spike proteins do. But that will give you some relief. It'll give you some substitute for the plasma. But do that. Even think about going on dialysis to filter out that stuff. Use methylene blue, and I'm sure I'll bet, John, you use it. Do you?
1: We do.
2: Methylene blue?
1: Yes, we do.
2: Okay, good for you. Okay, liposomal, well, NAD3, chlorine dioxide. There's a formula I've got here. If you want to write this down, people, the formula, 16 ounces of water. Have that be good water. Add 15 drops. And then you can use a tablespoon of water with that with cranberry juice. This has helped a lot of people to get over COVID and to get over, and helps also to fight cancer. Nicotine patch. You already may know about that. You use a 1-quarter nicotine patch that's going to kind of crowd out the COVID spike proteins that like to grab into these nicotine we call them their acceptors, the spots where they can sort of land. Glutathione. Am I running out of time here?
1: We are.
2: Oh, my goodness.
1: As a matter of fact, we're going to have you come back. If you'll make the time, we'll make that happen in the next very few days. But very quickly, tell us, are you sensing something this wicked this way comes? Is that why you're telling us this tonight?
2: Yeah. Yes, sir. We're in a situation where if we miss the midterms, we can get Trump indicted, impeached, and it's goodbye, baby, for any kind of, shall we say, stability in this country.
1: Understood. Judith Berry Baker, thank you so much for being on the program tonight. We'll get her back, folks. When Judith sings out about something like this, we would do well to pay attention. This is The Arc.
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we're only halfway there, folks. And now we're going to visit with Dr. John Waterman, ND, as in November Delta, naturopathic doctor and natural health care practitioner and professor, believing that personalized preventive care is of the utmost importance in helping people achieve their health goals, like, say, staying alive. He's aware that our culture has created a new challenge for the public with all of the confusing and contradictory information. It's often very difficult for most individuals to navigate. And as a naturopathic doctor and professor, he spent years teaching the public, as well as pre-med and nursing students, how biological medicine works with the body. It's light years ahead of what most Americans are aware of in the healthcare field. Anyone that's heard Dr. Waterman speak has been moved by his personal knowledge, his humor,

0: Irvin. Welcome back. Hi to Taylor.
1: Hello, John. Hi, John. Good to be here.
0: Take it away, Doc. You know, our time's going to get away from us quickly, but I'm thinking that, I don't know, I think there's a cannon pointed at us from somewhere. You know,
1: There is. They're cocking it as we speak. And I'm going to give everybody a briefing. So they, like your guest that was just on, they need to continue to hang on to their pencils because I'm going to go through it quickly, too.
0: Okay. All right. Fantastic.
1: Well, here's what happened. I was contacted in early 2020 from my congressman's office, who happened to be Rick Crawford, who is now head of the or chair of the House Permanent Select Committee on Intelligence. And he wasn't chair then, but he was in the committee. But anyway, they called me and asked if I wouldn't talk to the House Intel Committee about COVID. We could go into speculating why they called me, but John, I had been hounding the state CDC office about a very bad situation of flu in 2017. I worked to stop another outbreak of West Nile in Oklahoma, asked to help them there. Anyway, I was asked to talk to them. So in March of 2020, I spoke with the House Intel Committee about what we now call officially SARS-CoV-2. When they called, it was real interesting. The phone just blanked out. I have a desk phone with a display on it, John. Everything blanked out, and all it said was WDC Capitol Hill. I'm going, well, that's pretty tricky. Anyway, at that time, Adam Schiff was the Democratic chair. He was Democrat, of course, and chairman of the House Permanent Select Committee on Intelligence. And what I did when I came was brought to the table some information that they didn't even know I had. And why I had it is because I was rolling with some pretty heavy hitters pre-COVID, and I was honored to be presented some information in, get this, late of 2019, before COVID even arrived, and was given an electron microscope printout of the coronavirus that had these following inserts I'm going to tell you about. Now, where this came from, I'm about to reveal for the first time publicly to everybody, because I've already done this once, twice, and I'm going to tell you about the follow-up from that. But my evidence was from Washington University School of Medicine in St. Louis, from a Dr. Mike He. His real name is My He, H-E, Mike He. He was head of pathology in pediatrics at the university. And he sent me this printout, and I about got blown away. What was it? The printout showed the coronavirus had inserts in it. Now, this is what we need to do real quick, is to define what's not allowed in this country to do by law, is do gain of function. What does that mean? That means you can't take this virus over here and stick another virus inside of it in order to have it carry it to its destination by the bigger virus. That's gain of function. So anyway, this electron microscope had the coronavirus with SARS, MERS. Those two are respiratory syndromes, like the Middle Eastern. MERS is the Middle Eastern respiratory syndrome. And SARS was the same kind of respiratory, only it was worse. And three variants of HIV, a variant 1, 2, and 3, were all stuck into the COVID or coronavirus. They didn't know I had this info. I presented it to them. And John Schiff, of course, was chairman. It was like a church funeral. It was quiet as a mouse. And it was like, thank you. And I left and I told my wife, I said, kind of disgusted with their response. Of course, they didn't do a thing. Didn't do a thing. So let's move forward. The year is 2023. We're still into COVID.

0: And again, the phone displayed WDC Capitol Hill, and they wanted me, they called and said, we would like to revisit the information that you gave the first time. You're on our list. And I said, well, wait a minute. I'm not sure I want to be on a list with the government. She starts laughing, and she says, I perfectly understand, but Rick Crawford, who, by the way, was my congressman for my state, oddly, was now the chairman of the Permanent Select Committee on Intelligence, and they said, let's revisit what you presented. So I went through the information again, and I, at this point, asked them to go across the hall, so to speak, and work with Rand Paul, who was working with similar information in the Senate, okay? And we recently had him pop his head up, of course, in a hearing. Now, this time, the information was exactly the same, with the exception of the following that I recommended. Having seen various other institutions of medical reputations that are very high come out with similar kinds of reports, I stuck to my gun about having this from, of course, personally given to me. And the interesting thing about this information and this insertion into the coronavirus that was so unique, John, isn't that we had it. It was given to me before, quote, the announcement that there was even anything coming. It came from a Chinese doctor that had immigrated to the United States to become a naturalized citizen the right way and hates, well, let's just say this, he hates the CCP more than I do. So we had a good ally with that information. And during this second testimony in 2023, 3 years later, when the Republicans took over the committee, I then also ended my discussion by telling them, go across the hall, Rand Paul, and share this information. And this time I told them, Fauci needs to be prosecuted for genocide. End of story, period. That's it. I was very angry by then. And after their investigation, we call it the House Intel Committee, published a 500-plus page report on COVID, and my testimony was not in there. Now, to me, that appeared, John, that it wasn't going anywhere, okay? I felt like, well, that's it. It's not going to be doing anything. I didn't know what was rumbling around in the halls of politics, and I didn't really care. And today, I still don't know. But it was after COVID was over that I heard FBI Director Patel announce that they were going to get to the bottom or investigate COVID. They were going to get to the bottom. So I go, well, I haven't heard a word yet. So I just called the FBI. Now, why they even call me in the first place, like I said, is outbreaks, epidemics are not unknown to me. I was trained in U.S. Army Medical Command and Biological Warfare, and I was called on to help when the conventional methods of stopping an outbreak didn't work in Oklahoma, and I went and helped them, and we got it stopped. But so I called the FBI, and I went through the button-pushing hell, you know, the menu to try and get to a live person, finally got somebody, and I told them that I wanted to talk to an agent, and they wanted to know why, so I gave them all my information. And then an agent, I won't mention his name at this point because they're still active, agent called me back, and I gave them the evidence and sources. He said he would get back to me, and he did. When he returned was a few months later. He said that it had been assigned and kicked up the ladder to a team of FBI agents out of the St. Louis office of the FBI. Now, that kind of made me feel like they were after this, and I'm still hoping that's the case. I never did hear back from this last group. And by the way, I talked to this group the last time. It's only been a few months ago, John. That's, what, 6 years now? We've been rolling through this this mammoth, this conspiracy is shutting. It's just tighter than a drum, as far as I'm concerned. And with the recent information that's been released by the hearings, we know a lot more now than even I did. And that was that some of Fauci's co-villains, Jeremy Farah, was head of science at the World Health Today. But when COVID was here, he was the head of something called the Wellcome Trust. That's with two L's. From a which is started by a pharmaceutical giant to do, you know, spread the money to people to get things done. And he was coordinating with Fauci. Now, why he was chosen to then become World Health Organization head right this minute was because of his help. Anyway, who was this guy? Well, he happened to have a friend of like several decades, like 30 years, who happened to be in China, who happened to, just by the way, talk to Fauci about 5 to 6 times a day during COVID. That's an enormous amount of communications. We've got that info now. Now, I didn't see this, but I've read about it now. Now, this friend of Fauci, his friend that helped him advise Fauci, was the head of the CDC, as you might call it, in China. So we have the Chinese involved in this whole thing from the very start, John. They knew this had to be done, and they moved it around to several locations. And there's a lot more we can talk about, John, later, about facilities in Ukraine I've got information on. And why they even had these inserts is the most important aspect of this whole thing, John, and here's why. They wanted to make this virus like a bioweapon, which of course it is, and that's why I have that homeopathic remedy called biological warfare. It's for biological warfare. And it is legal to use, and I can talk about that, by the way, but it's a homeopathic, and of course they, you know, they really don't like that much. They're fighting to try and keep that alive. And thankfully, we've got somebody at the head of the health services as a friend of homeopathics. But anyway, they knew that their vaccine was going to be lowering your immunity. And the reason why they put SARS and MERS in the virus is so that you would have a sudden onset of symptoms of having trouble breathing, so that they would have an excuse to put your rear end into hospital and put you on a ventilator and give you remdesivir to get rid of you. That's why they wanted those in there, is to have the symptoms show up. But where the real weapon was the three variants of HIV. Why? Because if they were going to make you scared with the SARS and you still got over, you're going to still have HIV inserts in you, which you and I, by the way, we've lived for decades, John, around people with HIV. We've never gotten it. The reason why we haven't gotten it, John, is we don't play with dirty needles that have viruses in them, and we don't play with boys that have the same thing, right? So we don't have, in that circle, we don't get sick. We fight it off. Our immunity can fight off a few viri of HIV because it's not something super strong and it can be killed off. But if you get a massive load, say 30 million Chinese coming into Dallas, you're going to have a problem. And that's what it was like. So when they gave you the vaccine, it lowered your immune system to allow the HIV, which was floating around from the COVID, to take over and give you HIV symptoms. Well, what's an HIV symptom? There isn't anything called HIV symptoms. You can have HIV if they identify it, but you never die of that. You die of pneumonia. You die of cancer. You die of blood clots and everything
1: people
0: else.
1: So it was a people didn't even know they had it, right?
0: Yeah.
1: Go ahead. I'm sorry I interrupted you. Keep rolling.
0: No, that's okay. So that's what we were. That's the 1-2 punch, and it was the shot that was going to take down the immunity that the COVID had already come to you. And if you have taken the shot, that's why. And by the way, John, I was the only naturopathic doctor and frontline doctors. And we were working very viciously to try and rescue people from the COVID and long COVID. That's where we're at.
1: Good grief. All right, let me ask you this. Here's one out of left field, undoubtedly. Mm-hmm. And that is, what's the next shoe to drop? Well, what's next? We seem to be getting set up for something else.
0: I think that they're hiding the next one. And here's what I want you to kind of keep your eyes peeled for. There is going to be an outbreak, and it's going to overshadow what they're going to try and have it overshadow all the stuff that's going on. But I can tell you, John, if I was the person that had to decide if Fauci committed genocide and had to push the button to prosecute him, whatever that might be, I would without one doubt push that button. He's guilty as hell.
1: And Doc, what do you think the motivation is for this? Why would, I'm sorry, I stepped on you again. Say that one more time.
0: I said this needs to be dealt with, and we don't need to have a dog and pony show in the Senate. And what happens, and what I'd like to tell everybody that's listening, I want you to get all the Republicans that are senators that were on that committee, and I want you to see if they press for prosecution and ask for it. Now, they can't prosecute themselves, but the DOJ can. But if they don't push the button and make it happen, we need to get new representatives, don't we, John? Because that's what we're their boss. They're not our boss. We're their boss. You do your job and you get these people taken care of. And I don't care how many AIPAC dollars you've got going. And from that pharmaceutical, and look at all the pharmaceuticals, they're all run by AIPAC. You need to get this thing taken care of because this was genocide. I was very angry the second time, John, and they knew it. So the point of it is now it's been handed to the FBI. It looked like it went somewhere, but it is still very mysterious to what's coming out of this. Now, I don't feel like I have the ability, John, right now to go poking into areas because Frank's not alive and around anymore. And he was my ears and eyes inside the system at the point. All I wanted to do is make sure that this information got out. And they have it. They have, they wouldn't have run into a team at St. Louis up there by the Washington University if they weren't investigating this. And they wouldn't have gone and investigated had it not been obvious. I mean, I had the printout.
1: Doc, I've got a note to ask you about this. You're talking about winning the war mentally as we come down to the last couple of minutes here, but... But what do you mean, win the war mentally? I think I know what you mean, because we talk all the time. But what do you want everybody in Caravan Land and here with us tonight on ARC Midnight? What do you want them to know about winning the war mentally?
0: Winning the war mentally means know that even with the ups and downs of the political regime and the hope that we might have something good happen, we've got to wrap around in our heads the true final answer and the one thing that we can hold on to and use that hope to encourage other remnant partisans. And that is the fact that this is all going to come to an end, and the King of Kings is going to be the one that is going to prosecute. And he isn't too far off, John. I can tell you that by the symptoms the earth is having, the symptoms we're having. And when you look at all the prophetic signs of the last days, food shortage, pestilence, earthquakes, wars, rumors of wars, how much more do we have before we, wake up and say, I think we're there. But just remember, I don't want to say a remnant underground. That sounds illegal, but you need to, like the lady that was on, you got to prepare and you got to work with other like-minded believers. And we're calling them remnant partisans. And that's where we need to put our hope, is in Jesus Christ and our effort to move forward and take care each other.
1: Yeah, it's getting deep. You cannot believe the stuff that Doc sends me on almost a daily basis. Let me tell him this one, Doc. U.S. Army Command surveils social media to defend the NATO brand. That's for The Intercept. Stuff like that. They can now get our emotions via millimeter wave radar. In other words, a router with an extra transmitter. T-Mobile patent is attached. I saw the document.
0: Patent.
1: Let's just say the obvious part out loud. Spain's Muslim problem just happens to be where another shipping choke point is located. Keep it coming, Doc. It's all good stuff. It really is. And thanks for being with us tonight. Thank you for what you do.
0: It's good to be here. God bless America. And I hope you know Jesus Christ.
1: He knows you. All right. SimplyYourHealth.com is his website. And we'll be back with Scott Sherrill. This is The Ark.

0: You're not riding with the Caravan to Midnight. Here are some of the guests you've missed with names you may know. George and Simona Papadopoulos, Roger Stone, Jerome Corsi, Katie Hopkins, Cheryl Atkinson, John McAfee, Vladimir Bukovsky, filmmakers Tiffany Fitzsimmons and John Paul Rice, Alan Keyes, Diana West, Mary Fanning and Alan Jones, The Last Vikings, Ralph and Bob Brown, Robert Spencer of Jihad Watch, John Guandolo of Understanding the Threat, William Binney, Ray McGovern, Lieutenant Colonel Anthony Schaefer. 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
2: John B. wants you to know about a very special product called Camelicious. 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Camel milk has a different protein profile than cow's milk. It has much less fat, and it's better tolerated than cow's milk. But what's more, it is bioidentical to human breast milk, making it the perfect nutrition for the body. It restores the gut biome, known as the second brain. 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

0: The political class is made up primarily of otherwise unemployable wankers. How my shell-like ears gapeth to delight in their screams of distress. John B. Wells. From his upcoming book, You're an Ignorant Idiot.
1: I saw.

0: eyes all on you.
1: Mr. Scott Shara returns to the program, a nationally recognized expert commentator on the global euthanasia agenda and the dangers of incentivized health care. Yeah, we had a talk about health care last night, didn't we? He's the father of Grace Shara, a 19-year-old with Down syndrome who Scott claims was killed by St. Elizabeth's Hospital, Ascension Health, and put him on a mission to spotlight the crimes of the American medical system. Scott hosts Deprogramming with Grace's dad. His landmark lawsuit, Scott Shara versus Ascension Health et al., is underway in Wisconsin Circuit Court. So here we go. Please welcome back to the program, Scott Shara. Hey, Scott. Thanks for coming on tonight. How are you doing?
2: I'm doing well, John. Great to hear your voice.
1: Where shall we begin? What has changed, for better or worse, since you and I were on the air together again? This medical assistance and dying thing, I understand if somebody's got a hangnail up in Canada, they may recommend that you just go ahead and end it all. I mean, how widespread is this euthanasia, this government-sanctioned euthanasia executed through the, literally, through the medical system? Has it gotten worse still? Has it leveled off? Is it decreasing? What are your observations?
2: Yeah, that's a great question to start with. You know, the more I know and the more I learn, the more I think it's more widespread. It's probably not changed a bit, but we have recently got involved with the state guardianship program, which became a new element that I took the time to learn, understand, and now know, and realize that's another way that they have been able to implement the agenda to euthanize people. So, I mean, we have, of course, hospitals, we have nursing homes, we have hospice, and, you know, the state guardianship program is supposed to be for people who don't have somebody in their family to take care of them. And, you know, what I've learned through being actively involved is that these people get captured by the system, and the guardian becomes basically a rubber stamp for the premature death of the people captured by the system. So it's elaborate, John. It's a scheme that has been put in place for well over 50 years. All these tentacles of this depopulation agenda. And, you know, the Canadian MAID program, it's interesting that you start with that, because our country is one of the best in the world at using propaganda. And in this case, we project our sin on the Canadians when we're the ones who inevitably start all of it. When you peel back Obamacare, Section 1553, all the way from 2010, legalized euthanasia in the United States of America. So that was a great opening question, John. Thank you.
1: Well, that's amazing. I wonder how many people do not know that euthanasia was effectively sanctioned by the United States government.
2: You know, when I talk with people, hardly anybody understands this. And I just recently wrote a Substack on the difference between believing versus knowing. And you know, they have done a great job through propaganda getting us to believe certain things. But how much do we actually know? And there's quite a difference between what we believe and know. And we've been successfully programmed into believing a lot of things that are deceptions and lies. And as I keep learning, you know, it's one of those things when you start realizing how many things you've been lied to about, and all of a sudden you think, have I been lied to about everything? And I think if you start with that premise, you're on the right path to the truth.
1: It's really strange, you know, if there these reports were based on things that happened in Canada, but even for mental illness, well, let's see, you'll take a test. Yes, yes, you certainly, yes, you definitely have a profound mental illness. Of course, we can offer you, MAID, and I'm just wondering how long it'll be before you stand in a court and you see these proceedings and somebody's done something bad and the judge says, well, you can take your choice. You can have 50 years of hard time, or we can offer you maid. What do you think you want to do? It wouldn't surprise me in the least if that was an option at some point in the future. Not at all. Things are just becoming so distorted. I mean, it really, I just have to separate myself from all of it at least once a week on Sundays just to get away from it, because I thought by this point we would all be more evolved. We would have figured out that massive amounts of warfare are not good for anything except the bankers, and that the population at large would become more morality-centric and just go, no, we're not participating in this. We'll remove these leaders. But it hasn't gone that way at all. It looks to me like it's just getting worse. Is it getting worse? Is anything getting better? If it is, please tell me.
2: Well, you used a great word there. We've evolved, and they play on that. So you go all the way back to the Flexner Report in 1910, and the whole idea was that we've evolved from these archaic methods of treating people, chiropractic, osteopathic, naturopathic, homeopathic. We've evolved. Now we can trust the science. And, you know, that deception, you know, ultimately is the link that started all of this crazy idea where we trust the medical system and whatever they say. If we don't believe them, we're the fools in their mind. And so they think they've evolved. But I mean, it's gone completely backwards. In fact, it's worse than backwards. It's evil.
1: You know, call me cynical, but this, if I've heard it once, I've heard it 100 times over the last, oh, certainly 10 years, probably fewer than that. Ask your doctor. Talk to your doctor. Trust your doctor. I mean, really? I don't think so. It's going to be a lot harder to do that unless you handpick your doctor pretty carefully. You know what I mean? You're liable to get offered something that you really had never imagined you'd be offered this at all. So Grace's case, your daughter's case, as the catalyst, not the endpoint, of a much larger investigation into hospital systems. So I don't want to load the question here, Scott, but how horrified do we think the public would be if they knew how widespread this kind of conduct at the medical level really is?
2: Well, that's why I keep speaking out. I want the public to become horrified. So I want to, you know, I have a lot to say about that question, but I do want to frame Grace's death first so your audience understands why I'm so passionate about this mission. I don't want anyone to lose their best buddy. Grace died during what the government labels as the COVID era. According to Grace's death certificate, she died of acute respiratory failure with hypoxemia as a result of COVID-19 pneumonia. This is a flat lie. She died from being given 3 contraindicated meds, Presidex, lorazepam, and morphine, which you may recognize as the meds they used to euthanize somebody in their last hour of hospice care. And then she was not revived because of an illegal do not resuscitate order placed on her chart by the doctor in charge of her care. Grace was one of 1.2 million Americans killed, not by COVID, but by the hospital protocols known to kill, all to ratchet up the fear porn to facilitate the government's goal of convincing its citizens to take the Operation Warp Speed bioweapon so that even more men and women would be culled. This was not an accident. This is and was pure evil. Our own country led the worldwide deceptive mission. And how do I know that? Yeah, I'm not talking out of turn here. There's lots of reasons, but one simple statistic, which I've shared with you before, is enough for anyone to quickly understand the reality. All 200 countries reported to the system that tracked the COVID stats. The United States of America was number one of all 200 countries on the planet with COVID hospital deaths. We had 1.2 million during that 39 months. In India, whose population is 4 times that of the United States, had 534,000, less than 50%. So that tells you we were leading the charge for this whole deceptive campaign. So then, you know, on to your question, after years of investigation, 4 years now, of straight investigating since Grace's death? What have I learned about how the hospital systems function behind the curtain? It's interesting because, you know, they're trying to frame COVID as this event that we made a mistake. We made a mistake with how we handled COVID. Well, it wasn't a mistake. And if your audience wants to be prepared, it's important for everyone to understand the only difference between a supposed declared emergency and a non-emergency is that the protocols and the incentives change. That's it. During the declared emergency, the protocols are deemed necessary without testing, and their protocols are directly incentivized with PREP Act immunity. In non-emergencies, the protocols are programmed into the population ahead of time. They're known to kill and are indirectly incentivized through the Centers for Medicare and Medicaid Services, which I'm going to call CMS, so I don't have to keep repeating it. It's through their reimbursement policies. A simple example to prove the point is chemotherapy is the program protocol for cancer. In their book, Descent in Medicine, from 1984, the 9MDs concluded a cancer patient is better off never being diagnosed. Well, what's the reason? I included a peer-reviewed study in my book proving that the five-year survival rate of cancer from chemotherapy is 2.1%. That means if you survive 5 years in one day, you outlive 97.9% of your classmates. And then as far as the PREP Act comparison with non-emergencies, tort reform of state statutes in the 70s provides immunity from liability in normal times. So all that being said, you can see very quickly the medical system has no consequences, which goes against God's law, which is the law for mankind. I don't like to differentiate between declared emergencies and normal times because that tends to get our focus off the population reduction agenda and gravitate towards amnesty or other excuses for the behaviors during supposed emergencies. So I know that's a long answer to that opening question, but it's important for people to really get a grip of how evil this is, John.
1: And one more time, Scott, what are the numbers on how many people in this country are subjected to this per year? How many million?
2: Well, right now in America today, there's 1.7 million medical murders every single year. It's 142,000 right now every single month. And that's why medical murder is the number one cause of death in the United States today. This has nothing to do with COVID. COVID simply exposed it for me as I, you know, of course, I dug into it after Grace's death and found, what I found shocked me.
1: So as it turns out, then on this long timeline we've been walking, the two major causes of death are in older people are retirement and trusting their doctor. Sorry. Wow.
2: I like that you can weave some humor into this. That's good.
1: Well, it's either that or put that face and just be all the time, which, I mean, I could do that, but it won't accomplish anything. The idea is to raise awareness and make enough people go, hey, is this guy full of it or what? I'm going to look into this myself. Please do, folks. For Pete's sake, please prove me wrong. I want you to. I do not want to live with this reality. And if we have to agree that, yes, this is reality, then let's figure out what to do about the people who are causing this reality to be so harsh and completely devoid of any humanity whatsoever. It's just ghastly, I think. I mean, we can wring our hands and talk about how ghastly it is, but what we really need is some action, and that's what you're doing, Scott. So our hat's off to you, that's for sure. Our collective hat is definitely off to you. Now, what about protocol medicine? I don't like the way that sounds already. Protocol medicine versus individualized patient care. What has happened to individualized patient care?
2: Yeah, another really good question. In short, the protocols have become the patient. And it's in Grace's lawsuit. So the lawsuit was it was June of 2025. We lost. And the loss was really critical to see how we lost. And one of the things we learned is that you lose your rights as soon as you cross the threshold of a hospital. So most people are familiar with the idea of a general consent form where you're signing over your rights. In Grace's case, we knew there was no general consent form. So they put in the hospital records, they buried a general consent form. So you remember Grace had Down syndrome. I was with her in the hospital. We went into the emergency room at about 2:10 in the afternoon on October 6th. 17 minutes later, somebody came into the ER room that I was in the room with Grace and said they had a verbal conversation with Grace and she verbally consented to the general consent form. And yeah, so we brought that form into the courtroom. We showed it to the jury, showed that the person that supposedly had this conversation with Grace didn't even sign their name. So you can it's a fraudulent document, clearly a fraudulent document that they created after the fact because they didn't have the general consent form where you sign over your rights. So then what happened in the courtroom? The defense, through their experts, concocted the idea of implied consent. So you're giving implied consent just by crossing the threshold of a hospital, a doctor's office, whatever. And based on everything I've researched, Grace's case didn't set a precedent, but exposed the reality of how a patient is viewed in the system. And we have to remember, if they don't follow the protocols, they don't get paid, they can lose their license, and they don't have immunity from liability. And so, like I said in the first part of the answer, the protocol has become the patient, and we allow it because we've been programmed to trust the doctor. So we can't put all the blame on the system. We have to put some of the blame on us because we're lazy and we accept their programming. We don't do the research. That's why I wrote the Substack recently, What's the Difference Between Believing Versus Knowing? And, you know, they're 180 degrees apart. I mean, we've got to invest the time to know what is going on and stop believing them.
1: Well, I just don't understand how things were able to go this far, this quickly. Who ultimately is given the orders on this widespread philosophy, if you will, of patient care in the 21st century? Who's the mastermind behind all of this? Or are there a bunch of masterminds? They all get together once a year somewhere to resort and decide what they're going to do in the healthcare department in the coming year. I mean, is there a mastermind somewhere, some master agency that's responsible for all this?
2: Well, you keep asking great questions. I mean, I don't see a mastermind. I see this as a spiritual agenda. And so ultimately, as a spiritual agenda, man was made in God's image. Satan hates God, so consequently he hates man. And so Satan is the mastermind, and he has convinced the psychopaths that there's not enough resources on the planet. Men and women are the biggest consumers of resources, so consequently we need to have a population reduction agenda. And they have created an elaborate scheme to be able to do that. You know, the medical industrial complex, poisoning our food, poisoning our water, poisoning our air, all of it is designed to reduce our life expectancy, some very directly, some indirectly. But ultimately, it's a design to cull the population. You know, COVID was a huge culling. You know, roughly 10% of the worldwide population was culled as a result of COVID, not just the hospital murders, but then, you know, the repercussions of the bioweapon jab, which was their goal. And, you know, that the repercussions of that are still going on today. So I don't see one mastermind at all. I just see that, you know, the bloodline families that have sold their soul to Satan have instigated a worldwide scheme, that includes depopulation.
1: Scott, isn't it funny? The Christianity is mocked with monotonous regularity. But oh, these satanic types, oh, we go to their rock shows and we look at their presentations and we think they're so cool and they are celebrities and all that. And nobody can, people feel like they're practicing primitive theological self-delusion by believing in a creator God, God the Father, and they don't believe that Jesus was really the Son of God, who was actually Father God himself, sent in the form of his Son by him to help us. I mean, it's almost as though this is fine as long as it's just a parlor chatter. But it seems that so many people just completely abandon that. I'm not saying all of them do, because clearly all of them don't. There seems to be a resurgence. There seems to be, I think we're on the verge of an actual renaissance where spirituality, Christian-centered renaissance, I mean, I think we are on the verge of that, because people are out of answers. And if the answer comes down to, look, it's very simple. It really is, as described in Holy Scripture, the battle between good and evil, and it's conducted from the spiritual realm. That's it. You can't see it, but just because you can't see it, you can certainly see its effects. So consider it deeply. Didn't mean to start preaching there, but I think we're on the verge of one of two things, either revival or annihilation. That's what I'm thinking. What are you thinking?
2: I think that's spot on. The thing that I would bluntly tell your listeners is that we can't have revival without repentance. So when you hear this golden age or great awakening nonsense that's being touted, it's all nonsense, because there's no acknowledgement of how we got here, which, of course, then there's no repentance. So you can't have revival without repentance. So I believe we're at that point. One of those two things is going to happen.
1: Well, we still have the greater part of the coming half hour together, and you are at liberty to tell us absolutely anything that you want to. But seriously, folks, let's just think about this for a second as I just count down the seconds so we have to take our break here. What can possibly justify distorting the way little kids view themselves as either little boys or little girls? Why all this promotion of every perversity out there? But if you try to say, no, what we need are some Christian values so we'll be healthier mentally as well as spiritually, oh, they don't want to hear it. This is the Ark.
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0: has the theme to Cold Case, where these investigators open these cases that have gone cold. And frankly, that's what we're doing tonight. Right here in red on my note page is a question. Dr. Fauci testifying in front of the Committee on Homeland Security. What are your thoughts on that, Scott?
1: Well, I'm going to have different thoughts than most people, but I'm going to share my heart. And so we'll start with the idea that FDR famously said, nothing happens in politics that wasn't planned. And so I look at that testimony as a pure theater production to keep our eyes on the shiny ball. You probably remember the Department of Homeland Security was formed after 9/11 in 2002, and that was formed as an illusion that this government is protecting its citizens. So what is the shiny ball in the case of Fauci? If you listen to the talking points, what do they keep repeating? COVID was a gain-of-function virus from Wuhan, China, their favorite boogeyman. Boogeymen over the past 100 years are viruses and China communism. They will never tell the truth about either because they're used to control the population. Half the population thinks Fauci is a hero and the other half a murderer. And that's their goal. Keep us talking about the boogeyman virus that escaped from a lab in China. Those are both lies that keep us right where they want us so we don't pay attention to the new world order being snapped into place. So that's my take on it. I get very frustrated seeing this because the population keeps focusing on what the television tells us versus actually taking some time to critically think as to what's going on. So thanks for asking that, John.
0: You know, I'm sure this could be interpreted a couple of different ways, but folks, it's almost as though, I mean, when I drive around Dallas, you cannot get another car on these freeways. There's a bunch of them, 635, 75, President George Bush Tollway or Turnpike, rather. All these big highways, right? And about 10% of the people in those cars, as the expression goes, look like me. Yeah, the other 9 out of 10, they don't look like they're of European descent. Now, what this means to me, at least at the moment, in the long run, subject to revision as more data is gathered, is that if we don't get on this pretty soon, there won't be anybody to stand between them and what remains of us, because these people coming over here, they're not engaged with this kind of thing. They'll hold a protest to keep from being deported.

0: Jose de Santa Ana and secure Texas. Now, that may seem, what are you talking about the Texas Revolution for? Because it's amazing what a small group of dedicated people can do. Because we're not going to get a lot of help out of all of these people who are clearly not from here. They do not have generations having lived here. They don't have grandparents and great-grandparents here. They don't even have parents that lived here. So we need to keep this in mind. If that means, well, you're promoting tribalism. You're damn right I am. I sure am. And I want my tribe to survive. I don't much care about the other tribes. If they make it, good. But my primary concern is making sure my tribe makes it. Is that wrong, Scott?
1: I don't think it's wrong at all. I've spent some time processing the idea of border control in the same critical thinking path as the Fauci hearing, is that what's going on? And it seems that, you know, when you see it things in terms of the New World Order, they have to have an out-of-control country to convince us to have digital currency, to have digital ID. You know, so I see all of this by design. It might seem strange to people hearing that for the first time, but I beg everybody listening, just take off the blinders that we've been programmed to live under and just think through a little bit different perspective. That if this is a spiritual agenda, which I believe it is, and it's moving towards the New World Order, all of this that we see is by design. I can't say it any more plainly.
0: Do you know, and folks, remember something, seriously, there's, I go and look at the usual suspects report every once in a while, because occasionally there's an article of some use there that's not, we don't like Trump, and here's some more reasons why we don't like Trump. But there's a fellow named Ed Zitron, Z-I-T-R-O-N, who's saying, you're about to be really disappointed over the latest angst du jour, which is artificial intelligence and all the attendant data centers. I don't think this is going to be financially possible for them to roll out this apparatus and the method that they think they're going to be able to do. Because the money will stop them. Because that's money is what's driving all of this. It's what drove COVID. It's what drove the so-called vaccines. It's what drives everything. And just remember, let's go ahead and just reference scripture again. The love of money is the root of all kinds of evil. And I think that's what we're dealing with. I'm thinking that we need a revival in this country big time. And if it's loud enough and if it's sincere enough, maybe the Lord will help us one more time. You know what I mean, Scott?
1: Absolutely. I mean, the Old Testament is full of repentance and revival. So it's, you know, and even in modern times, the Great Awakening from the 1800s is real. It's just what the illusion that Satan provides the opportunity for a counterfeit of everything. So, you know, it's no mistake that they're touting a golden age and great awakening now. And that's why I said before the break, a revival would be fantastic. You know, there's either going to be a revival or God's returning. But there cannot be a revival without repentance. You know, God laid out that principle every time he stepped in. He stepped in after the people failed, but what was the precondition? It was always repentance. And that's why every chance I get, that's how I like to end every discussion, is that if we don't have repentance, there's nothing to talk about. We're not going to legislate morality. We're not going to vote in new morality. None of that is ever going to happen. It's never worked in the past. It will never work in the future because it can't. We have to acknowledge that we have rejected God, and so consequently, the only way back is repentance.
0: You know, we spoke with regarding this note I have here, the pressure doctors face inside institutional medicine. We talked with Dr. Elfenbein about this very thing, you know, a few programs ago, And then combine that with, I mean, everybody liked the ferocity with

0: which this person, I don't know what the man's name is at this moment, probably wouldn't say it if I did. He's up there in Congress grilling Fauci, and he actually drops an F-bomb. Who the bleep are you to do this, dot, dot, dot? And I'm thinking, okay, I get the sentiment, I get the anger, I get the resentment, I even get the disrespect, but is it really necessary to lower ourselves to that point, to make a point of just clobbering this pathetic Dr. Fauci, who is still protected by his impenetrable armor of ego, it would appear, although he does look a little worried, invokes the Fifth Amendment, which is not actually entitled to, it's my understanding, 111 times. And we got congressmen dropping F-bombs up there. I mean, what have we become? No class at all. You know what I mean?
1: Well, I think that's right on, John. You know, you made a reference to doctors being constrained in these systems. And I don't want to leave that alone, because I think it's important for people to understand that there's no doctor with a conscience is ever constrained. The system is not going to constrain somebody that is a believer in Jesus Christ and is pursuing the truth. So just process it relative to COVID. John, just assume you're a doctor and you killed 90% of your patients with a ventilator after the first month. What would you do? What about 3 months? What about a year? At some point, that becomes intentional. What about if you killed 97.9% of your cancer patients with chemotherapy over your practice of 40 years as an oncologist? You know, at some point, this becomes intentional. You don't have to kill someone just because it is the protocol. You have immunity, and the government told you to do it to protect your license and income. And, you know, so it's very frustrating to me to think that these doctors consider themselves constrained by the larger system. It's simply not true. And, you know, of course, there's good doctors, and it's imperative that everyone that cares about their own life and their loved ones needs to sort out the good doctors before an event takes place, because once an event takes place, it's too late. Now you're in their system and you're captured.
0: Scott, let me ask you something. What steps, what preparation can be made before any medical emergency may occur?
1: Yeah, I'm going to give you a number of specific things, but before that, it's important to have the right mindset. So once you understand the depopulation agenda and the government's role, you quickly discern that we're the enemy. When that fact becomes known, your actions will follow. So now the actions that I'm going to give you follow. You know, once you're awake to that, of course you're going to do different things. So the specific things that I'm just going to ramble through these, but I'll comment on each one. A durable medical power of attorney. My first business out of college, I owned a CPA firm. I got involved with estate planning, and, you know, medical power of attorneys were part of an estate plan. But the old school way of doing a medical power of attorney was two doctors had to certify you as incapacitated. And, you know, I certainly don't recommend that anymore. I don't want a doctor involved with determining anything. A general durable medical power of attorney is active upon signing. So you want to have a medical power of attorney who's awake that can instantly take over decision making without a doctor signing off ahead of time. So that's the first thing. A medical directives document. That's the second thing. So that's a list of things that go in your chart that you list ahead of time that you do or don't want. For example, you would list it as a medical directive that you don't want any vaccinations whatsoever, and you want to make sure that that gets on your chart. One that I recently learned by having Dr. Heidi Klesig on my podcast is to get off the donor list. You know, when you and I got our driver's license, we unwittingly signed up to be donors because we thought, well, you know, just in case we got an accident, we want to help our, you know, other people live. Just because we died, we don't want other people to die because they could use our organs. So we sign up for the to be organ donors. Well, Dr. Klesig explained that the brain dead fallacy is designed to harvest organs prematurely. And once you sign up for and to be an organ donor, that's a contract that overrides your medical power of attorney's decision-making authority. So I would recommend, I'm not against organ donating, but I am against being on the list because I don't want the system to have control of when I die. I want God to have control of that. Advanced directives. No, it used to be you'd have an advanced directive to say something like, you know, if I'm ever a vegetable, I don't want to be on life support. So I would recommend not having an advanced directive any longer because the system preys EY on advanced directives. This will be controversial, but no medical insurance. The medical insurance system is in bed with the Center for Medicare and Medicaid Services. So my wife and I have Samaritan's Ministries as a safety net, and you know, we got rid of our medical insurance. If you're on Medicare and Medicaid, I recommend not using it. Use it for the things that make sense. Like if you have to get an MRI and it's less expensive using Medicare and Medicaid, that's fine, but don't use it to get a diagnosis that traps you in their system. And then last, as far as a technical thing, is to get a medical professional outside the system. I mentioned that earlier on Grace's website, ouramazinggrace.net, we have links to medical professionals who are outside the system. So what does that mean? That means they are cash pay, then they do not accept Medicare and Medicaid. So they're not controlled by that bureaucracy. Then last, John, I want to tout advocacy. Grace would be alive today if I knew what advocacy meant. I was with Grace from October 6th until the 10th of 21. And I thought advocacy was to be there with my best buddy, listen to the doctors, basically be there for her, that she wasn't lonely, et cetera. Well, that's not what advocacy is. Advocacy means to be in the leadership role. And so what does that look like? It doesn't have to be a rude thing, but they start with the premise that you are subservient to the doctor. And the fact is you're hiring the doctor as a vendor and the doctor is subservient to you. So how would I have done it different in Grace's case? I would have established the leadership role immediately and explained that I'm in charge of my daughter's healthcare. I'm her medical power of attorney. And that means anything, including a saline IV, I will not approve without my express written consent. And if they objected to that, I would move Grace to a different hospital. And again, Grace would be alive today if I would have understood advocacy. When I was taken out by an armed guard on October 10th, I would have just simply taken Grace with me because she had no business being in the hospital by herself. So great, another great question, John. Thank you.
0: Well, the answers are rational and at the same time disturbing. So finally, Scott, what lessons should have been learned? And of all the lessons that may have been learned from the last major health crisis that got the big, you know, MSM pressure back up, what should we have learned from the last major health crisis so that if we see symptoms of another one coming our way, we might be better prepared to deal with this rationally instead of, you know, wearing one piece 1950s British looking science fiction movie full coverage suits when we go to the corner store there because we're afraid of the virus? What do you think we should be looking for? And how do we prepare for another COVID-19 agenda that we really don't know what shape it's going to take or what kind of virus it's going to be? But what do we do to our heads to get ready for? How do we make ready for what's to come? Because certainly it's not what may come; it's what's to come. Something else will come. What do we do?
1: Yeah, that's the easiest question for me to answer. because it's the simplest answer, and that is they control us because of our fear of death. So what we've got to do is get comfortable dying. And the only way to get comfortable dying is to believe in the one who came to this earth. He was crucified, died, and was buried, and rose again on the third day in fulfillment of the scriptures. And when you believe in him, you have a confidence that breaks the fear of death, so then you can't be controlled by them any longer.
0: Well, that's really the long and the short of it, isn't it? As long as people fear death, even though everybody knows it's inevitable, nobody gets to live forever down here. Everybody knows this, but we kind of live with that knowledge, you know. It's sort of like, well, yeah, it's a fact of life, but I don't dwell on it because it's depressing. But what else is there besides faith? I don't think there's anything besides right. faith.
1: It's right on. As Grace would say, she was so cute, John. She would say, God's got this, Dad. And she actually believed it. And, I took Grace to the hospital because I trusted the system and I bought into the COVID narrative. I had the fear of that supposed virus. So I've learned a lot since then. Grace had to die to wake me up. And I speak out now because that's my obligation. I don't want anybody else to lose their best buddy because of fear. And, that's what happened in Grace's case. That does not excuse what the doctors and nurses did to Grace. I'm just shining the light on myself relative to the idea of fear. And fear makes us do all kinds of irrational things and gets us to check out of our critical thinking.
0: Well, I and we quite literally feel some of your pain. We'll never be able to feel the pain that you felt over the loss of Grace. I still think she sees you every day. I hold on to the hope that Father God is absolutely real. I've seen him work too many times in my own life. I believe his son, Jesus Christ, was sent by him, as him, to help us off of this planet and get us where we need to be, that we're going to have to go through this, and it will not be pleasant most of the time. Nobody gets away with a perfect life. Everybody knows that. If anybody does, I don't know about it. But discernment. So the next time we get these fear cycles going, this media amplification, public compliance behavior is demanded and so forth, let's just remember who's really running this. It's our Father in heaven. Scott Scherer, God bless you, and come back to us again soon, all right?
1: Yeah, God bless you too, John. Thanks for having me.
0: You're most welcome. The horizon line awaits, and the signal continues. God bless you, everyone.

0: true. If you want something to go away, quit buying it, quit feeding it. The flip side to that coin is if you want something to grow, nourish it. People are getting tired of feeding the big tech monster because what they get in return is shadow banning, overt banning, or suspension on social media. Big tech and its derivatives also try to financially soft kill. This is when someone wants to buy something, but they are prevented from doing it because their payment repeatedly fails. And of course, when the gateways do work, we pay for this convenience with fees. So, don't feed the monster. 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
1: 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You'll be glad you did.
2: John B. wants you to know about a very special product called Camelicious. 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Camel milk has a different protein profile than cow's milk. It has much less fat, and it's better tolerated than cow's milk. 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It restores the gut biome, known as the second brain. 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
8: Prepare to have your mind opened. 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

0: Safety Chicago, 92.7 FM and AM 1400, Detroit, Michigan. My goodness, Dr. Fauci. Dr. Fauci. I'm going to spend some time on this first hour on this because I thought what the Republicans did and Josh Hawley and Senator Moreno, I thought they really, really summed this thing up. And in the second hour, we're going to have Amir Hassan. He's running for Congress in the 8th, flipped the 8th up there in Michigan. He's from Flint. You know, it's funny. He had to do a Facebook post because I made a post about it. And so many people were like, yeah, I'm not voting for no Muslim. And he's not a Muslim. He's a Christian. He's a diehard believer. And we're going to have him on in the second hour. I interviewed him when I was still on in Detroit, in the Detroit's Morning Answer radio show. And I'm telling you, and I got to hang out with him at the Republican debate that Vance Patrick put on with the Oakland County Republican Party. And I'm telling you, Amir Hassan is somebody who I pray he could flip that seat. He does that. He changes the game. And he truly is not only a patriot, because he loves this country, but he also loves the state of Michigan. He loves Flint. And it's so funny. My good friend David Thompson, did they fix that Flint water crisis? Yeah, it's been fixed now. And what they're dealing with is people having the effects from drinking brown water, basically. And I do pray for the people of Flint. But, you know, I want to start here. Now, I made this post and I said, you know, as you guys know, I don't use profanity. And I said I made that post about Senator Bernie Moreno. I actually got a chance to meet Senator Bernie Moreno with my good friend Kim Godden and Richard Porter and Mr. Bregman. Jay Bergman put on their annual Christmas, and Bernie Moreno was the speaker. And listening to that guy speak, Bernie Moreno is going to be around for a while. I do believe at some point he's either going to run for president or he'll be somebody's vice president. I guarantee you this. He will be somebody's vice president. But I want to start here because I felt that when Senator Moreno said this, I felt it down deep in my bones.
1: To idiotic politicians who enforce those rules, arrested that mom for watching a football game with her own family outside. When that story broke, I said to myself, I cannot stand idly on the side and watch this happen. It was about 6 years ago today that I decided I'm going to give up my businesses, sell them all, run for office, run for the United States Senate. Here I am sitting in front of you 6 years later saying, who the f*** do you think you were for doing that? Mm. It is a total...
0: Tell me you didn't feel that. Tell me you didn't feel that. Because, you know, somebody made the post and they said as they were watching Dr. Fauci up there on Capitol Hill pleading the fifth, they thought about, and I thought, and it was so crazy. I don't know if it was MK Hill or somebody else. It might have been Tina Mack on Facebook. I don't know who it was, but they said, I immediately thought back to when Mark Weyermüller, and I'm telling you, if you haven't seen that photo that Mark, Man on the Street, posted of having to look through a window to see his mom. That is why I felt that thing when he said it. Secondarily, I felt it because it was decisions that guy, Dr. Fauci, made that percolated all the way down to the rest of the states. And I said to myself, my son probably would still be here. Now, my son, and then we learned this later, that he was dealing with other issues, but it was the perfect powder keg that allowed him to go ahead and commit the act of killing himself. I thought about that. I thought about both those things as I'm sitting there watching this. Now, listen, you know, I also saw people saying Republicans are hypocrites because President Trump pleaded the fifth as well. No, that's his constitutional right. I think it does. Do you have that clip of Rand Paul? Yeah, I think it is. I think that might be it right there. But I'll find it where he talks about, tell Dr. Fauci, you have a pardon. why won't you waive the fifth and speak to us? And I just, every time I watched him, and you could tell he wanted to really just go off. He kept his calm. He kept his composure. I'm not going to lie there. But Bernie Moreno is a superstar to me.
1: Full disgrace what you did to this country. And if my Democrat colleagues are standing there defending you, I hope the voters of the United States of America watch the clips of every one of you doting on a guy who was more interested in being a celebrity than saving American people.
0: And that is so true. That is so true. And it just reminded me, I think I played it with, I forgot who else went up to the Capitol and they pled the fifth.
2: I said there are so many amendments,
0: baby,
2: in the Constitution of the United States of America. I can only choose one. A secret document that I think you need to say.
0: It didn't even say fifth. Fifth. F-I-F. Dude, every time I watch that, man, Dave Chappelle, man, is a legend. And he is truly missed. Give us a call, 312-642-5600. 312-642-5600. I mean, what were you feeling? What were you saying to yourself as you watch the architect? Think about this, guys. Think about the number of people who were fired because they sent down the mandate that either you take the jab or you lose your job. Think about the military people who lost their jobs. Think about Marcus Rogers, the pastor from Chicago, said they kept the bars open but tried to shut down churches. Make it make sense. They kept the weed dispensaries open but tried to shut down everybody else. Think about that. Think about that. That's what they did to us. And we will never, ever be able to get back that time that was lost. And I'm telling you, I personally believe it was a trial run for something coming down the pipe. I really do. I think there's more to this, more to what that trial run during COVID from 2020. When did it shut down? 2022, 2023, maybe? I don't remember. Because I'm still mentally messed up from that. From what COVID did to us and what I lost during COVID. And I'll never be able to, I'm not going to say never be able to forgive, because forgiveness is what my Lord tells me to do, but I'll never forget. And it'll never, as long as I'm on radio, I will continue to call this out. I will. The policies that these people believe in, not the personality, the policy that these people believe in. Speaking of that, the boat cruise tickets are on sale right now. Guys, I really do want to sell this out. I want to sell this boat show out. Head over to 560theanswer.com/cruise. Pick up your tickets today. I've had a few people send me messages saying that they've already got their tickets. And what you'll also get is my new book, The Counterfeit Republic. I can now say the name. I wrote a book. I've been writing this book for 6 years. I started this book after my baby brother was shot and killed. He was robbed, shot, and killed in 2019. And that's when I started writing this book. I started putting the groundwork to write this book. Because it was November 2019. So I started in 2020 when I really started to focus on this book. And I put it down, picked it back up, put it down, picked it back up. And it's going to be released on the boat show. Pre-orders will start September. Did I say September 1st, Pete? September 1st? Pre-order September 1st. You guys can join us and have a great and an amazing time live on Lake Michigan, the 7th annual live on Lake Michigan. I'm so happy about that. 312-642-5600, 312-642-5600. We'll be right back.
3: And now, more Black and Right with John Anthony.
0: Welcome back, Black and Right. Let's go to the phone lines. Mitcho, what's up, brother?
4: Hey, John. Excellent topic. And I think the biggest problem that we have to face here is that I knew right away that through Operation Warp Speed, the vaccines were never gone through phase one, phase two, and phase three of the clinical trials.
0: Yeah.
4: So you have one man, you're about to talk about the efficacy and the need for having phase one, phase two, and clinical trials in any study with any vaccine, and then he doesn't say a word about it during COVID-19 with those vaccines.
0: Yeah.
4: Strike one. Strike two. He knew full well that none of the vaccines, whether it was Moderna or Pfizer, didn't prevent you from getting COVID-19. None of it. It wasn't a panacea, okay? And also, he also knew the fact that he doublespeak on the efficacy of the mask. First, they were effective, then they weren't. So pick a side. And Trump knew in the early avenue of hours of COVID that he was inconsistent. While he was lining his pockets, Fauci, getting $1.2 billion from all the drug companies, this was a work of fiction. And then what's the difference between Watergate, Nixon, and Fauci Gate? Well, what was the crime? So, John, let me ask you this. John, ask your WCPT people that you kind of find somewhat interesting. Ask them, when Fauci got a pardon, okay, Nixon gets a pardon because he committed a crime. That's
0: right.
4: How it works.
0: Right.
4: For people in WCPT that can't comprehend this. So what was Fauci's crime? It was crimes against humanity on steroids, Daddy-O. And to your point, what are the unintended consequences of the side effect profiles that are irreversible?
0: Yes.
4: Pfizer wanted to shelve their side effect profiles for 75 years, Daddy-O.
0: Yeah.
4: Does that reinforce any confidence?
0: No. Oh,
4: another one, John. They said trust the science. Oh, really? There was no science in this. All they had to give people was budesonide, any inhaled steroid, and albuterol.
0: Yeah.
4: Instead, they blew it off. Okay,
0: yeah.
4: So I want to hear any, crying in my tears for Fauci. He'll be just fine.
0: You know, I agree.
4: What comes down to it, John? It's karma, baby. That's
0: thanks, Mitchell. Appreciate the call, my brother. You know, Blake Moore just said on, and I agree with this. Where'd it go? Oh, if Fauci admitted guilt, he opens himself up to a civil and state prosecution. Pardons only cover a criminal in a federal court. That's true. That's a good point and a good way to look at it. Christine, Roger Park. Hey, I haven't heard from you in a while.
5: Layla. I'm just the crazy coach, Christine, on the Amy and Jamie show.
0: I know who you are.
5: On the scene. Oh, that's great. Well, it was a hard act to follow. That was really a good call.
0: Yeah.
5: But, so I'll start with hat tips. Thank you for the accolades to Tina Mack and Mark W.
0: Yeah.
5: The thing about, I think it was the top of the show with Jeannie and Amy on Friday is when Amy said that a friend of hers had to touch her mother with a warm glove full of hot water while she was dying.
0: Oh, my goodness.
5: I think it was Amy.
0: Can you imagine can you imagine the number of stories? If I opened up my mic for all 3 hours, it could literally fill up all 3 hours of people telling their stories as to what they had to endure during the COVID years.
5: I never heard that one before. Wow.
0: Yeah.
5: And then the other thing is when Fauci was trembling in his original statement, trembling with that paper, terrible optics.
0: Yeah.
5: Those are billable hours. Why wouldn't they have him, read off an iPad or something like my 4-year-old can do?
0: Yeah. Well, you're talking about Fauci, right?
5: His legal team.
0: Oh, yeah, yeah. Did you see his lawyer get kicked out because he tried to talk when he wasn't the one subpoenaed?
5: Yeah. Are those still billable hours?
0: And probably. Of course.
5: Hey, bill the firm. All right, nice talking to you.
0: Thank you. You have a good one. Appreciate the call. You know, I really love Josh Hawley. Josh Hawley he really did prosecute the case against this guy.
6: Chairman, well, nothing says honesty like taking the fifth, huh, Doc? Let's try something. What day of the week is it today?
0: On the advice
7: of counsel, I respectfully decline to answer based upon my rights under the Fifth Amendment to the Constitution.
6: What color tie are you wearing?
7: On the advice of counsel, I respectfully decline to answer based upon my rights under the Fifth Amendment to the Constitution.
6: What color is the carpet in front of you?
7: On the advice of counsel, I respectfully decline to answer based upon my rights under the Fifth Amendment to the Constitution.
6: Let's just get one thing straight. You don't have any rights under the Fifth Amendment because you've been pardoned, as you very well know. As the Supreme Court has been clear for a century and more, Brown versus Walker, 1896, when he has been pardoned, he may not stand upon his privilege. You know that. Your lawyers sitting behind you now shifting nervously in their chairs. They know it. This isn't about the Constitution. This isn't about the law. This is about contempt. Contempt for this body and contempt for the American people. But I think I know why you're doing it. It's because you don't want to answer questions. It's because you did all kinds of terrible things. It's because during the pandemic, you got rich, didn't you? You got rich while people were dying, hundreds of thousands of Americans, over a million in the end, and you were getting rich.
0: Wow. Wow. Let's go back to the phone lines. I'm not going to steal your thunder, Eduardo. Eduardo, what's up, brother?
8: Hey, John. It's good to see you back.
0: Yes. Well, I had to take off last week because I had to get the book completely finished. Yeah. I got a couple of friends reading
8: David
0: it.
8: David gets to show up because David is great because he was great on Fridays over there on Down the Dow.
0: Oh, yeah. I love David. David Seaton. We're trying to get him a show here on the Dow here. So hopefully that can happen.
8: Yeah. All right. I got time for my headlines.
0: Yeah, go ahead. We got 3 minutes. Okay. Go ahead.
8: Okay. So the Spain thing was pretty interesting. And, you know, you got people like Eva Longoria and Richard Gere that are, and all the Americans are deranged because we have, you know, who has president. So Mr. Pedro Sanchez, who's the minister, he didn't learn a lesson from, at least his government or the people that are in that country. 2004, they had those train bombings. Remember that?
0: Yeah, yeah.
8: A couple years after 9/11. Yeah.
0: Dude, was it really 80,000 people? It really 80,000 people that entered the country? And was it a 1.9-mile swim? That's insane.
8: Well, remember first that they announced that open-door policy a couple months ago. Remember that?
0: Yes. Yes.
8: Yeah. So this is kind of like a sequel to that. Yeah. Hey, and this is pretty sad. Tim Bagston, he was a Simeon star and coach at Thornton.
0: Oh, yes.
8: He was involved in shooting.
0: Yeah.
8: Yeah.
0: Well, he was killed. He was murdered.
8: Talk about. Yeah. Even the KC Chiefs offensive coach, 27-year-old son, shot him.
0: Wait, no. That's two different cases.
8: Yeah, it's two different cases. Yeah.
0: Yes. Yeah. Eric Bieniemy.
8: Shot Eric, by a 27-year-old.
0: Yeah, Eric Bieniemy and his son shot his wife. Shot his wife. The son shot the wife. Hey, yeah.
8: Putin's got an egg on his face. Romania shot down a Russian drone while you're out there. Yeah, and then the last one, Dallas, fastest growing city. So you, all your listeners, start heading to Dallas. Because if it's not Texas, if it's not Florida, go to Dallas.
0: Yeah.
8: If you want to be in Texas.
0: Yeah. No, I don't know. I want to go to Dallas. I want to go. You know where I want to, the area I do love? Right around the Texas-Arkansas border. I love that area.
8: Oh, no, there's a story. Don't say Arkansas because there's a story in Daily Mail about somebody doing a all-white town.
0: Doing what?
8: Like having a all-white town. It's a town, I don't know, I forgot the name of the town, but it's in Arkansas. It's in Daily Mail. If you Google it, you'll find it.
0: So it's a sundown city.
8: It sounds like a Koresh community to me, but it's all white.
0: Lance
8: Davidian returns.
0: Yeah. Thank you, Eduardo. I appreciate the call.
8: Thank you, John.
0: All right. You know, and President Trump has something to say about Spain.
9: You know, I saw Spain yesterday, and I watched the catastrophe that took place. It looks like an invasion of a country by hundreds of thousands of people. And that same thing's going to happen to us if the Republicans don't get elected, except worse, much bigger, much easier to get into. Despite the fact that we have built thousands of miles of wall, which I said we were going to do, but we didn't have that, forget it. We have the safest border in the world. If we're not in office, our country will be invaded.
0: I mean, that's a good point, isn't it? What happens to the border should a Democrat take over the White House? And then they have the Congress, they have the Senate and the House. What happens to the border? These are key issues as you look to say who you want to send to Congress, who you want to send to the U.S. Senate. Don Tracy, I think about Christian Maxwell. I think about Amir Hassan, who we're going to be interviewing in the next hour. Guys, hold the line. 312-642-5600. We'll be right back.
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0: Welcome back to Black and White Radio on AM 560 Chicago, 92.7 FM, and AM 1400 Detroit, Michigan. Let's go back to the phone lines. Jim from South Elgin. Hey, Jim.
10: Hey, man. How you doing?
0: Doing well.
10: Good. You know, when Senator Moreno made his comment to Fauci, that was right on. What the F, you know?
0: Yeah. Yeah.
10: And in fact, you know, I wrote him a letter of thank you because my mother, she died because of the way they were handling people back then.
0: Yeah.
10: She had a stroke. You know, and they put her in this, you know, they never let her out. She was like trapped like a caged rat.
0: Wow.
10: And also my father-in-law in Honduras, same thing. He was, they put him and they intubated him and they sent him home and wrapped up in a plastic bag. It was just awful.
0: Dude, I mean, Jim, I mean, that's two stories. Like I said, if I opened up the phone lines and to just have people call in and tell their horror story of what they had to endure during COVID, man, it would fill up this whole show.
10: Absolutely. Well, that's why, when I did your show a year and a half ago, I had Dr. Scott Jensen on, and you might want to interview him again, or that's why I want to do the Minnesota Hour, because I have him on and Plekish from Minnesota talk about this. Like, you know what? Also, you might have heard Minnesota this week. It made the news about these trans dolls.
0: Oh,
10: did you hear about those?
0: No, trans what?
10: They're trans dolls. They're Minnesota. I'll send the link. Basically, they're trans dolls where you can interchange their private parts.
0: Oh my goodness!
10: It's awful stuff.
0: Oh my goodness! This is insane, Jim.
10: Yeah, absolutely.
0: That's what insane.
10: Democrats do.
0: Yes. Thanks, brother. Have a good one, man.
10: You too.
0: All right. Dominic, what's up, brother?
11: Hey, how you doing?
0: I'm doing well, man.
11: Okay, here's my thoughts. Kamala Harris wants to appoint 13 Supreme Court justices. Why don't Trump just do it now? Get it out of the way. Okay?
0: Got to get over the filibuster.
11: And then create a law that you cannot make Washington, D.C. or Puerto Rico a state. Only 50 states are allowed in the United States of America.
0: Yeah.
11: You got to block because you know what they're going to do. He's right. They'll open the borders again.
0: Yeah.
11: They don't care.
0: Well, Dominic, we can't even get the Save America Act passed.
11: Well, you know what? The reason is because you've got people like John Thune, okay, and others who get big money from people that benefit off of illegal labor.
0: Yep.
11: Okay. That benefit off of these people. And so the money talks. So Thune is gone. Thune's got to go.
0: Yeah.
11: Okay, he's horrible. He's another Mitch McConnell puppet. Okay, and the thing is, I just want to know one thing. If all these people hate this country, why are they all still living here?
0: That's,
11: why don't they move?
0: Great question.
11: Think about that. Okay, just move. Just go. Because if you want to open the borders and give everything away, then you hate the country.
0: Yeah.
11: Period.
0: Yeah. Good call.
11: That's all I got to say.
0: Good point, Dominic.
11: Good one.
0: Good point, brother. Thank you. I want to go back to this Josh Hawley, because then he started to talk about Fauci using the staff to solicit all these awards. I really want to know how much money did Anthony Fauci, and I don't know if you saw TMZ. I don't know if you saw TMZ talking about just how unfair it was. What the Republicans did to Fauci while he was there, how unfair it was when all these people who died, who if they had listened to people like Stella Emanuel, you remember her, the lady who said hydrochloroquine and ivermectin could work, because I read somewhere where they said if they had a proven method that could treat it, they couldn't they'd have to stop whatever the, well, I forget what President Trump used. I know he said it in the clip earlier, but what he used in order to get the vaccine done quicker. I forget the name of that, the rule or the law that he used, but he did.
12: What were these individuals doing in the depth of the pandemic in November of 2020 when millions of Americans were suffering from COVID? What were they doing? I tell you what they're doing. Folkers was on your behalf soliciting and gathering information for a cash award. Let's look at it. We've got his email right here, right over my shoulder. Folker says...
0: Another thing I want to know, why would he... I mean, think about this, man. Fauci used a government computer to write his diary. And I mean, who does that? Please help me understand that. That he would use a government computer to write his diary of the things that he was doing.
12: Working on this nomination for the Dan David Award for Fauci, we need to beef up the COVID part. Do you have language in the can that you can share that delineates how we responded in new ways to COVID? He sends this to multiple federal employees. What was the Dan David Award? Do you remember, Doc?
7: On the advice of counsel, I respectfully decline to answer based upon my rights under the Fifth Amendment to the Constitution.
12: It was a $900,000 cash award.
0: Wow.
12: $900,000.
0: Can I just get one of those? Pete, wouldn't it be sufficient just to have one of those cash rewards? That's all I need is one. Just one. Give me one of those cash awards. I mean, I just can't believe what we had to endure during COVID. And it's, we can never find ourselves in that position ever again. And we need more people. And I think more people's eyes have been opened to the government overreach that happened during COVID. And I pray to God they don't forget it. Give us a call, 312-642-5600. Hold the line. Brian, when we get back, we'll bring you on.
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0: 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Let's go back to the phone lines. Brian, what's up, Brian?
13: Good afternoon. Hey, I want to call in. It's a little off subject, but you mentioned David Seaton. Y'all trying to find a spot for him, right?
0: Yeah.
13: Remember, I talked to you last summer, and you said, well, they say black people don't listen to my show. Let me tell you what's going on. On the other end of the dial, there's a third radio station with radio personalities who simply can't handle opposing point of view. Matter of fact, he screams, if you don't agree with my candidate, if you don't agree with my politics, don't call my damn show. Go talk to the other station. And boy, they need to put duct tape on his mouth. Because people is taking them up on that.
0: Yeah.
13: So your station is, and you need to send that guy a thank you card for his stupidity. I never heard nobody on this radio station. I listen to the morning, to evening, even the Sunday show. I never heard not one radio personality scream out, if you don't agree with me, don't call in.
0: Yeah, no.
13: You can handle opposing point of view. People on the other end of that station, if I don't agree with them, they don't need to be calling.
0: Yeah. No.
13: And I heard him the other day get in with somebody about immigration. And I wanted to tell him, dude, you need to stop talking about immigration. Because every time you open your mouth up, you dig Brandon Johnson and you in a hole. You cost Lori Lightfoot. You cost Kamala Harris. You better cost Brandon Johnson because you get in on softball questions and you can't handle opposing point of view.
0: Yeah, that's true.
13: And you telling me to go to the store across the street. Guess what people are saying? Okay, I'm going to do that.
0: Yeah.
13: All right, but thanks for hearing me.
0: I love you, Brian, man. Take care, brother.
13: All
0: right, let's go to Robert from Bloomingdale. What's up, Rob?
14: Hey, how you doing, Trey?
0: Hey, you notice Dennis Rebelletti hasn't been in, right?
14: No, what's going on with Dennis?
0: He's a flake. That's what's wrong with him. That's what's going on with him. You know, he's headed up to the up north, and he doesn't have time for us peasants.
14: He's retired now, isn't he? Is he still up there as an attorney, or is he retired?
0: Yeah, remember, he's an attorney, man.
14: Oh, I thought he'd be retired. So the guy was always doing it. Yeah, he's a good man. I like him. I always will.
0: Yeah.
14: The reason I was calling is, what do you think is going to happen with Dr. Fauci now that they're going to have him attempt at Congress and they're going to have him subpoenaed back in? Is he going to be physically arrested?
0: What are they going to arrest him for?
14: Well, I mean, that's very true. But however, if they can find out, and I know they're working on this on the auto pen, of course.
0: No, President Trump has President Trump put a stop to that. He said, you know, he's going to honor Joe Biden's auto pen. He was in the White House. Can you find that audio clip for me, Pete? President Trump saying that he's going to honor the auto pen?
14: Yeah.
0: Yeah.
14: Well, no, I'm not doubting you. I'm just saying I'm surprised. Yeah. I don't see that guy put in jail. He's a criminal, you know. What an evil human being. I stand on the fifth. You know, what a slap in the face to the victims, especially people like you and myself and my wife and so forth and so on. You know, and Duroxazin, you can take that, and they lied about it. But, yeah, if you can find that clip, play it, and I'll talk to you later.
0: Yeah, but, Robert, you know, I'm telling you, I don't know why that picture of Mark Weyermiller looking at his mom through a window. It man, when I first saw that picture, man, it kind of got me kind of, you know, teary-eyed to see that, man. Yeah. And so many people had to go through that. Couldn't bury your people. Your family couldn't come, and you bury your loved ones. That, I mean, man, that was just insane.
14: Well, here's the thing. I was working for the state of Illinois, and Mrs. Robert was too, you know.
0: Yeah.
14: And they were hitting on the mail. Long story short, they told us they were hitting along. You need to get your shot. You need to know, okay, I'll do it. And then finally, an edict came down from headquarters. You either get your shot or you don't work anymore.
0: Wow.
14: So people who work for the state of Illinois, you had to get the COVID shot or you don't work.
0: That's insane.
14: That's a bad bug.
0: It is.
14: And I got some side effect stuff I'm suspecting that's tied into this. But anyway, you take care, and it was nice talking
0: to you. Thank you, Robert. Appreciate it, man. Michael from the show, Sharp. What's up, Mike?
15: John.
0: Hey, buddy.
15: My best to you and your loved ones, thank you for taking my call.
0: Thank you.
15: Hold on.
0: Before you start, I want to thank you so much for looking through Counterfeit Republic and giving me some pointers and telling me, you know, how bad of a writer I am. I really appreciate that.
15: Actually, you are an outstanding writer, and I am merely helping out.
0: Thank you, man. I appreciate it.
15: But we could talk later.
0: Yeah.
15: Okay. But, thank you so much for taking my call. The revelations about Dr. Fauci further prove how lucky we got as a nation when Donald Trump defeated Kamala Harris.
0: Come on. That is so true. And I know a lot of people are complaining about President Trump now. I don't know if you saw the photo with Thomas Massie and a group of people, Joe Kent and MTG. They all had a meeting talking about no more foreign wars. When we promised no more foreign wars. Well, what happens if, I mean, no foreign, none? No. See, that's the libertarian part. That's the part of the libertarians that I don't agree with.
15: Oh, absolutely. And, you know, as far as I'm concerned, we should have done this decades ago.
0: I agree.
15: But the thing is, because President Trump defeated Kamala Harris, so much stuff has come out about a government abuse of power. So, yeah, we are lucky. I mean, between Dr.

0: 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We'll be right back.
1: Get up. This is Black and Right with John Anthony. Get up.
2: Get on up. I'm a punching bag. I'm a punching bag, but I am very happy to testify before any Congressional Oversight Committee. I have nothing to hide. I can explain and validate everything that I've done. So, you know, it's going to be inconvenient if they actually are out there essentially threatening to make my life miserable. But I'm going to do what I need to do, and that is cooperate fully, because we have nothing to hide at all. Be the
0: film. Welcome back to Black and Right. Guys, don't forget, live on Lake Michigan, boat tickets are live now. You can go and purchase the tickets and come have a great time. I'm trying to work out something with Miss Stephanie Trusso. I know she's listening. If she's not listening, she's going to be listening when she goes on her walk or run or on her treadmill or elliptical. I don't remember what it is, elliptical or treadmill. We're trying to work with Stephanie Trusso to see if we can use Boss Dogs as the food this year. I don't know if you guys haven't been to Boss Dogs, oh my goodness, you do not know. It's in Lyle. It's right off 53. Some of the best hot dog. They bake their own bread daily, and Big Will, he comes up with all different kinds of hot dogs. I mean, and they are, oh my goodness, they're so good. I'm hungry now, Pete. I shouldn't be talking about hot dogs, but I did see this, and I thought this was cool, because people forget that some of the athletes took a stand. I think about Aaron Rodgers and Kyrie Irving. I believe he lost money. If I'm Kyrie Irving, I'm calling to get that money back.
3: There were others who had the courage to say, "Bump that." And one of those people at the forefront was Kyrie Irving. I bring his name up because I have my issues with him from a leadership standpoint. Never as a player, because he's sensational. But with him, in terms of leadership. And I didn't look at it as being courageous. I looked at it as being selfish. And I watched Dr. Fauci on Capitol Hill yesterday. And the person I thought about most was Kyrie Irving. Kyrie Irving stood out in my mind because of the heat that he was taking.
0: When he was with Brooklyn. He could not play at home games. He could not play. Let that register. Glenn from Orlando.
4: Yeah, hey, John. Good to have you back.
0: Thank you.
4: You know, this whole thing just gets me so angry all the time, listening to Fauci, watching his body language, listening to the Democrats supporting him as a hero, remembering what the news media did to support them. They had a lot of people questioning what we were doing when they wrote the Great Barrington Declaration. They wouldn't even consider that. They wouldn't even consider a different point of view. It was their way or the yep. highway, and it damaged a ton of things in this country. Kids, elderly, people working, people in the military, people in sports. We just can't forget this. There has to be justice. There has to be justice.
0: I agree. But what does that look like, though? What does that look like? I mean, what does justice look like? I mean, Fauci can't go to jail. I don't know. I mean, who else did Biden pardon? You know? I mean, who else can we? I mean, yeah, I know Florida's now. The Florida's attorney general or state's attorney is looking to see how they can charge him with a state crime. So.
4: Yeah, well, what about in Illinois? Well, what all the things that Pritzker did?
0: Yeah.
4: And stuff. Where's the civil lawsuits? We need civil lawsuits of some type. I mean,
0: wasn't they given immunity? Weren't the like vaccine companies, weren't they given immunity from civil lawsuits?
4: Yeah, which is another, right. They were given immunity, yeah. Which is another red flag.
0: Yeah,
4: like, why are you giving these people immunity?
0: Thanks for the call. We got to go. We up against a heartbreak. We'll be right back.

fear to have your mind opened. The lies of the mainstream media are about to be exposed, and the hypocrisy of the left is about to be revealed. This is a revolution in how you think about politics, race, and culture. You've tuned into Black

0: 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As I stated to you, one of the things that you'll be able to get is the price of admission. I have not changed the amount of the ticket. I've never changed the amount of the ticket. But you can also get a t-shirt plus my new book, which will be released on the day of the cruise, The Counterfeit Republic. I cannot wait until I get this book in your hands. You heard Michael Marsh from the South Side. He actually helped me edit a few things, and he's still like, hey, man, there's a few more things need to be changed. But I'd love to see you on the boat show live on Lake Michigan. Before we go to our guest, he's been holding for quite some time. Pete from Wilmington. Hey, Pete.
1: Hey, what's going on, John?
0: You got it, brother.
1: Hey, just real quick. People that I really didn't trust who were trying to defund the police were telling me to go get jabbed, and I'm like, yeah, nah. And you know what? If you listen, do me a favor. I found out about this on your station. It's a show called Arc Midnight. Mm-hmm. Go back and find an episode called Arc Midnight Medical War. Okay. It's Attorney Thomas Rentz, Dr. Li Ming Yang, and Dr. Peter McCullough. And I swear, John, be sitting down when you listen to it, because you'll fall down if you don't.
0: You said it's Arc of Midnight?
1: No, it's called Arc. The show's called Arc Midnight. It's okay. On your station. It comes on at midnight, actually, tonight. And the episode is called Medical War.
0: Okay. I'll definitely look for that, Pete.
1: Oh, and one other thing that I've always had a question about that I just don't think got talked about enough. Doctors with borders, they had permits, and they had a podium set up at the Capitol, and they were ready to talk about things that they were questioning about the vaccine. And as soon as they started talking, they got flashbanged and tear gassed by the Capitol Police. Do you remember that?
0: It was like,
1: shut up.
0: Yes, I do. It'd be just that, you talk about a time. What a time to be alive during that time. And we've had so many things that caused so much trauma to the American people and to the world for that matter, Pete.
1: But yeah, absolutely. And it was like, they were like, you know, they were basically like, don't question this, shut up.
0: Yeah.
1: You know, it's crazy.
0: That is so true. Thank you. I appreciate the call, Pete. All right, thank you, Pete. I love Pete, and he's from Wilmington. I love the town of Wilmington. I want to play some audio, and then I wrote a little monologue for our next guest, because I really do think our next guest is the real deal. I really do. I got an opportunity, as I stated, to interview him on Detroit's Morning Ass. I got to hang out with him at the debate, the Republican governor's debate, and I'm telling you. Oh, man, this guy, if he wins, he changes the trajectory of the House, of what happens, who maintains the House, in my opinion.
2: Talk about the American dream. Born and raised in Flint, Michigan, the birthplace of General Motors. Son of a father, a grandfather, a grandmother, an aunt, an uncle that all worked for General Motors. Son of an educator. Protecting America, getting back to the fundamentals and the foundation that made us great in the beginning, that's what we're doing this cycle. The contrast is clear, the time is now. If you love America, make noise. If you believe in first responders, make some noise. If you back our military, make some noise. And if you're proud to be a conservative...
0: Yes, Michigan's 8th Congressional District. I'm telling you, it's going to become one of the most important congressional races in the country. The district goes from Flint, Saginaw, Bay City, Midland, and surrounding communities. Currently, Christine Rivett, I hope I say her name right, is the congressperson there now. But Republican Amir Hassan is running to change that. As you heard, he said he was born and raised in Flint in a General Motors family. Check this out, man. He enlisted in the United States Navy in 2006. He served at Guantanamo Bay, became an intelligence analyst, and later entered federal law enforcement, where his responsibilities included protecting of cabinet officials and responded to violent demonstrations. Go check his out. Go check him out. Flip the Eighth is his website. I mean, yes, his website. Amir, welcome back to welcome to Black and Right Radio.
3: I appreciate you for having me. Listen, I don't think I deserve such a great and welcoming intro, but I appreciate it.
0: Oh, you are well worth it, my friend. Now, you were recently on stage with President Trump in Michigan. Take us behind the scenes. How did that moment come together? And what did the president, I don't know if you had private time with the president. I don't expect you to tell us everything, but is there anything that you could tell us? Take us behind the scenes of that meeting.
3: Well, you know, the funny thing is, I'll tell you the full story. I'm driving up, and we have VIP parking and whatnot. And so I get to the parking lot, and they shut the parking lot down. They don't tell us why, but, you know, coming from federal law enforcement, I understand sometimes things happen. So they send us to off-site parking 2 miles away. We go out there. There's an accident at the entrance of that parking spot. So we park, but the shuttles can't run. So I'm fully dressed, full suit, and I'm walking back because there's like, we don't know when the shuttle's going to run. I got 2 hours to get there. It's an hour probably walk. So I just started footing it, you know, full suit. And another patriot pulls up in a pickup truck, him and his wife, and he drives me and another guy to the mouth of the event, and we walk in. So I'm walking in. I'm sweaty. I don't have any other instruction. Just they tell me to come to the front of the stage, stand right here. President Trump is on stage. He's going to point at you and acknowledge you. So I stand still. Then they come and tell me, now they find me a seat. So I'm sitting next to another candidate, Mike Bouchard of Michigan.
0: Yeah, love Mike.
3: And great guy.
0: He's like, his dad is even better. No, sorry.
3: No. You know, I love the law enforcement. Yeah. Sheriff Bouchard is great as well. Yeah. But, so they stand there. They're going to point and acknowledge you.
0: Yeah.
3: Well, President Trump being the great president he is, the great genuine man he is, he starts listing all the, you know, Chairwoman McClain, Congressman Warburg, and it goes down the list. And then he says, come on stage, tells Mike, come on stage, Amir, come on stage, which now, you know, at the time I didn't realize this was nationally, broadcast.
0: Yeah.
3: So I come on stage, and then President Trump, once again, he says, hey, excuse me, I'll be back. I'm going to let them talk for a while. And it felt like he was just putting his team in, and just like he's a proud dad watching, stepping back and watching all his mentees go at it. And he gave us the stage. So everything was unscripted. My point is, everything was unscripted. Everything was off the cuff. We had no idea we were going on stage. And the speech that you played, that's just me really speaking to all the people in this country right now about what we have to fight for.
0: Yeah.
3: This is not about, you know, what I've learned in campaigning for the last 13 months, and some people know policies, but really, do you love this country?
0: Mm.
3: Do you want us to see us thrive? And that's what the speech is about. So that was my first time meeting President Trump. I didn't get to speak with him after the handshake and those brief seconds, but it was everything. It was amazing.
0: You know, I always love to humanize when I do interviews, and I thought about, when I saw you up there, that's why I reached out to you right away. I was like, man, that's my guy. And I'm looking at you standing beside the president. Here's my question to you. Did you feel the weight of that moment and what it represented, especially as a kid from Flint, Navy veteran, and someone running for public office for the first time? What was that feeling like, man? Because I'm sure so many people reached out to you afterwards.
3: Absolutely. No, my phone blew up. It's, you know, what I can equate it to is like when you're in the game, you know, you get put in the state championship game or the Super Bowl, you prepare for this moment. You prepare for this moment. You never know when it's coming. And, you know, when you stay ready, you know how to get ready. And so the weight of the moment, no. But I thought it was God because I'm 10 minutes outside of my district. I'm at a GM plant with the president as a candidate running to represent my district. There's not a more home court advantage, better place for me to speak about the values that we all share than in my home district in a General Motors plant, in which General Motors essentially provided my family the opportunity to provide for me and my family. So everything to me was God. Everything was divine.
0: Amir, we have to go to a commercial break. But when we come back, I want you to talk to the people in Michigan who are listening as to why Amir Hassan. It tickled me when I saw your video of you having to explain, guys, I'm a patriot and I'm a Christian. That kind of tickled me. I'm like, man, why should he even have to do that? But guys, you listen to Black and Right more with congressional candidate Amir Hassan when we get back.
4: And now more Black and Right with John Anthony.
0: Welcome back to Black and Right. Before the break, we were talking to congressional candidate in Michigan's 8th congressional district, Amir Hassan. Amir, you know, I am one of the people who, excuse me, water went down the wrong way. You know, voters often hear candidates say they are not career politicians. You know, I'm not a politician. Why should the people of the 8th congressional district send Amir Hassan to represent their interests at the Capitol?
3: You know, I agree with you. We all heard that sentiment. I was thinking about that earlier today. The difference is when you say you're not a career politician or I'm running against somebody who's a career politician, the expectation that comes with that is you're going to speak about the issues in the way that people speak about the issues or speak to them in a way that they understand where you're coming from. Free of fluff, free of spin. And I've been that from day one. Yeah. If you look, I announced my candidacy July of last year. I've done multiple podcasts on every platform available. I've done hundreds of events asking or answering every question. So when I say I'm not a politician, that means I didn't come as trying to be cookie cutter or trying to be something perfect. I came as a man that has lived experience that have informed my conservative values, plus having lived experience the closest to D.C. as far as protecting two cabinet secretaries, being inside the White House and Capitol Hill, seeing how it works, having some connections already, knowing what can be done, what can't be done, and what to expect, and being a representative of the district. And not many people would ever work in D.C., make a great living, retire without pension, and move back to a place like Flint, Michigan, without those opportunities to represent this district. I did it. So when I say I'm not a politician, I'm not. I'm a representative.
0: You know, Amir, what happened with the Flint water crisis? And I've been told that it's been pretty much cleared up, but now people are dealing with the health effects of having drunk some of that water. Is it completely done? And how did that happen? How did that happen under the watch of Michigan politicians?
3: You know, no, it's not done. Here's the thing. The payments still haven't came out, and the payments that did come out, I believe it was less than $1,000. I was seeing people speak about it just a few days ago. And so imagine drinking poison. You know, what happened? Of course, it's going to be life-lasting impact.
0: Yeah.
3: They drank poison. They were poisoned.
0: Wow.
3: As simple as that. And we can, you know, sometimes people are not as empathetic or sympathetic to it. If you pay for your water bill and you're drinking water out the faucet, even if it's not the best of water, it might not be Aquafina or whatever else, but we don't expect it to be poison.
0: Wow.
3: And that's what it is. And so here's where the truth is. We understand that Governor Snyder was the governor at the time, and so some blame does belong on his feet, but more blame belongs on the people of the local government.
0: Correct.
3: The people that were here and that chose to divert the water systems and choose and the water plant and everything else. Let's stop passing the buck and let's call it and keep accountability. There was multiple blame or much blame to go all the way around. And so we're a decade past that now, and what I would like to see is the people that were affected by it they're properly taken care of, and we've learned the lesson to the point where it won't happen again. If I can make this point, my point,
0: yeah, please.
3: In politics and everything else in life, I'm tired of hearing politicians and the government speak about past issues from the standpoint of what was so wrong and how it affected people. I want to hear somebody speak about where we are now. How can we get past the past issues? How can we make sure it never happens again and then build a brighter future? I don't want to hear about the past from 10, 30, 40 years ago. Let's look at where we are today. Let's have a pragmatic plan how we can get further. And let's be appreciative that we live in a country that allows you to get past whatever it was we had to overcome. And that's what I think we need to do.
0: Amir, if you're just joining the show, we're talking to Amir Hassan. He's running for Michigan's 8th Congressional District. Have you started thinking about what you want your first piece of legislation to be? I know your platform, you discuss artificial intelligence, digital currency, the skilled trades, and blue collar employment. Have you thought about what you want your first piece of legislation to be?
3: Well, in an ideal world, I would want some federal repealing of the Blaine Amendment. Now, the Blaine Amendment is education in the state level, but I believe there's something federal we can do. And what it is it stops the money from falling with the child. So the Blaine Amendment was initially against Catholicism and secular schools and parochial schools where public funding would go straight to the public schools. I believe the money should follow the children. I believe we need other alternate education plans. I believe there needs to be a federal legislation saying that money, taxpayer money, goes towards the child, is attached to the child and not attached to a school or school district. That's what I would like to see, because 2026, we have evolved. Education and Workforce is one of the committees that Chairman Congressman Tim Walberg, he's the chairman of, and I would love to be on that. Everything starts with education in this state. We can't talk about future workforce. We can't talk about future manufacturing, anything, unless our kids are reading properly at the grade level. The Democrats swear they love education, yet we're 44th in the nation. Fourth grade reading levels is the metric. And a fourth grade reading level is simple. My daughter is 6, going into the first grade. Can you read a story? Do you know who the main character is? Do you get the premise of the story? That's what a fourth grade reading level requires.
0: Yeah. Yeah.
3: We're failing at that.
0: I definitely agree with that. That's why I'm in total support of completely abolishing the Department of Education and allowing the states. And a lot of people say, well, what about when you have blue state governors and they'll now control education? Well, win the elections. That's what I say to that.
3: Yeah.
0: But you know, you served at Guantanamo Bay and you later worked as an intelligence analyst without discussing classified information. What did that experience teach you about the nature of America's enemies?
3: Oh, man, it informed everything. That's what's informed my national security policies. That's what's informed my geopolitical stance. Guantanamo Bay, I always tell people they were getting actionable intel from the detainees that had been locked up for multiple years.
0: Wow.
3: Let that sink in.
0: Wow.
3: You're getting actionable intel that's happening on the battlefield thousands of miles away from detainees that are locked up. Wow. How is that possible?
0: Yeah.
3: So, for one, it shows the dedication that these terrorists and warmongers and all of them have to destroying America. And secondly, it just shows that we must never stop. And then as intelligence analysts, I primarily focus. So I worked in Operation Out of Sudan, if you remember Arab Spring, and I was part of the P3 squadron that dealt with Libya. We fought Somalian pirates off of the coast of Somalia. And I dealt with Chinese submarines in the South China Sea. Focused on China, I don't hear enough conversation about China. China's trying to disrupt us in every way, buying agricultural land, buying land by our military bases, influencing our algorithms on social media, trying to destabilize our economic forms, sending their students. We caught those two Chinese students here at University of Michigan that were true spies.
0: Yep.
3: People are like, look, they are a superpower, and they're trying to be the superpower.
0: Right.
3: So that's what's informed national security and my geopolitical stance, is because I saw it up close in person. I know what they want to do to South China Sea. I know why they want to annex and take over Taiwan. When you're looking at semiconductors and the data force or the data center race, they want Taiwan a part of their portfolio. So these are the things we want to focus on. And as intelligence analysts, you see it up close in person. So I do bring that type of experience and understanding to Congress, hopefully, but for my district and how it plays into.
0: You know, Amir, we got to go to break in about a minute. It's a 5-minute break. Are you okay to hold the line and we continue to discuss some of this on your campaign? And because one of the questions that I have for you, you know, your opponent, because you have a primary opponent, correct?
3: I do. Yeah. I do. From Dearborn. Yeah.
0: But the person that occupies the seat right now, This, and I want you to think about this, you know, I mean, because she'll probably likely argue that you are too closely aligned with President Trump to represent the entire district. What I want to know from you is, what would you say to a Democrat or independent who may never support the president, but that this person, this voter, is willing to listen to Amir Hassan? I want you to think about that. And then when we come back from the break, you can answer, because I you see a lot of people like that who they will never support President Trump, but they vote for somebody like you. And I think one of the things that I first when I first met you, I was like, this dude is like just like me, you know. And I really do hope the people of the 8th Congressional send you to represent them. You listening to Black and Right? Don't go anywhere. More from Amir Hassan, Michigan 8th.
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2: Black and Right continues. Once again, here's John Anthony.
3: Welcome back to Black and Right. Before the break, we were talking to congressional candidate, Michigan's 8th, Amir Hassan. Amir, the reason why I posed that question to you is because I saw a lot of people who said they were going to vote for you and on your social media platforms who I know are not Republicans because some of them said it and they're supporting you. So what would you say to a Democrat or independent who may never support President Trump, but is willing to listen to you to consider voting for Amir Hassan?
4: Well, this is what I really have been telling people. I'm my own man. I support President Trump and this administration because I believe this administration has the best policies for a district like mine. My district is unique, is diverse. Midland and Bay County have more similarities, and Saginaw, Flint have more similarities. But I also say, I want equitable representation. I am born and raised in Flint. We have voted Democrat my entire life, my mother's entire life. Wow. My mother is 70 plus years old. The one Republican representative we did have in that time span turned Democrat his second term.
3: Wow.
4: So we've never truly had Republican representation. What do we have to show for it? What has justified going with the same party for federal congressional leadership and representation for 7 decades that says we should trust them because they care about us? Flint and Saginaw specifically, where majority of the black population lives, what can somebody from those communities say because they vote at a higher clip than for Democrats than anybody else in the nation? What can you possibly point at and say, No, we want to vote for them? Because GM left us a long time ago because of NAFTA policies. They sent the jobs overseas. Education has went down. When I graduated high school in 2004, we had 20,000 plus kids K through 12. I believe right now we're right under 2,000 K through 12.
3: Wow.
4: We used to have 4 public high schools plus alternative schools and suburb schools. We have 1 public high school now. Charter schools aren't growing. Why we need alternative education plans. The people that do live here send their kids to suburban schools, which are mostly Republican-led schools. So if you know that the values that you're sending your children, that's best for your children, are conservative, well, maybe we should look at it. Yeah. I will give them this. The Democrats take the inner city and the urban environment for granted. And the Republicans ignored it.
3: Ugh.
4: I never met a Republican in my life until I left Flint and went into the military.
3: Wow.
4: And I've heard the conversation many times. Why go there? They're not going to vote. But I would challenge all conservatives, Republicans in this state. The inner cities have conservative values.
3: Yeah.
4: Go show yourself as a person. Go talk to them and you will be amazed. You will be astounded how many have conservative values. And so you say, how do I get the vote? Or why do I think my message resonates with people? For one, because I talk to them like I talk to you or any other of my friends. My message doesn't change. I don't code switch. There is no, I come as myself because I'm accomplished as I am.
3: Yeah.
4: I believe in who I am. I believe in my story, my resume, and my vision. The difference is I'm not the Dems and my opponent. They want to attach me to President Trump and attack President Trump for everything he does. Yet they never lay out their vision for the district or how we're going to overcome the issues that some of their leadership has caused. That's the difference.
3: Wow. You know, Amir, after the president endorsed you, I talked about that a little bit earlier, and my friend just sent me a message. You know, some people saw the name Hassan. They assumed they knew your faith and background, and they attacked the endorsement. What did that reaction reveal to you? Because you publicly affirmed that Jesus Christ is your Lord and Savior.
4: Yeah. Well, it's twofold. For one, there was articles written, I don't know if people saw it, after the Milford event. And they were saying that MAGA has a racist problem and they don't like that he endorsed Amir Hassan. That's all Democrats writing those pages.
5: Yeah.
4: They're pushing that narrative to make it seem like MAGA was the most racist thing. I could tell you this. I've been out here for a year and a half. I haven't been approached with that type of energy.
5: Yeah.
4: You know.
5: Well, I saw the love. I saw the love people had for you at that debate.
4: Exactly. Exactly. So with that said, I say this. We have to have a little bit more compassion across the board. It's usually, and this is why I say I'm not a politician. I'm a real guy. When it comes to the prejudice, bigotry, and racism, especially when it's black on white or white on black, it's usually one-sided, and if it's coming from the other way, nobody wants to hear it. The truth is, there is a lot of unfamiliarity, and there's a lot of prejudice towards my name, not because they hate them, but because we've been at war with them for the last 20, 30 years.
5: Yeah.
4: Imagine that. Yeah. So I always say, imagine if this was World War II, and I had a German last name, and I had the German, and I was wearing German clothing or something of that nature. People would have questions about it, right?
5: Yeah.
4: So I don't take it personal because my name is rooted in Arabic. But can I explain how I got my name?
5: We got to go to break. So when we come back from break, you be more than willing to explain explain away, because I would love to hear and understand it as well. And then I got a couple more questions for you that I think, because the primary is only days away now, you know?
4: Tuesday.
5: And people will decide if Amir Hassan is representing them in the general election. So we'll see. You listen in to Black and Right. More with Amir Hassan when we get back.
2: It's the show the mainstream media doesn't want you to know about. It's Black and Right with John Anthony.
5: 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If you're just joining the show, we're having a great discussion with Amir Hassan, who's running for Michigan's 8th Congressional District. Amir, you wanted to explain how you got your name.
4: Yeah, so while in the military, I served overseas the majority of my time, but in the service, you meet guys from all over the place. A lot of these guys, man, they had names that just weren't typical names of Smith or Johnson. So this guy, one guy named Aaron Krantz, and another guy's name was Najewski. And so they explained it like, yeah, when you hear the ski, that means Polish, or the Krantz, so I'm German. And so I was like, man, I'm a black guy from Flint. So I'm like, man, well what's mine? What harkens back to where I'm from? So I did my ancestry, I looked it up, and it comes out to a 70% hit from northern Nigeria, Fulani, Yoruba tribes, the Hausa region. And if you go look at those regions, a lot of the names are Arabic.
5: Yeah.
4: So I chose my name. Amir means son or prince or king. Hassan means to make better or to improve.
5: Yeah.
4: These are the names I chose for myself because I wanted to go back and to hearken to my lineage. And the beautiful thing about America is we're a nation of names, but really a nation of patriots, because no matter where you came from, no matter what your name was or harkens back to your motherland, when you come to America, you assimilate and you believe in this country and you protect this country and you buy and promote these ideals. And so that's what it was. It was because I felt I am free, because I do not believe in the stereotypes and the stigmas that hold many people back to this day. It didn't apply to me. So that was me saying, no, I choose this name because it has meaning. I choose this name because it goes back to a region in which my ancestral lineage comes from.
5: Yeah.
4: But I'm proud to be American. And so that's how I got that name.
5: Now, Amir, the primary is Tuesday. What does your campaign need from supporters between now and the moment the polls close?
4: Well, if you're in district, I need you to go vote. I need you to go vote and vote Amir Hassan for Congress. But what I really want, and furthermore, let's create these conversations. No longer, the truth is I'm just tired of having the same boring talking point political conversations. We have some real issues in this country, especially I consider myself an urban conservative. So if you live in an inner city, I know there's plenty of us here. We need to be more proud about it. And I would love the conversation between in the black community of the people that are Democrat and versus the people who feel they only can be Democrat versus the conservative people in the black community. Yeah. That's the conversation that's needed. And because I'm saying that, because that's going to allow us going in the next cycle, going into the general election, to really see if person, my opponent or her party, are really speaking to you, or they're speaking to your sensibilities and your emotions.
3: Yeah.
4: Are they really speaking to the thing that's going to propel you and your family and make you have a safer country, more job opportunities, and give you the best life? Or are they just speaking to the things that keep you in an emotional state where you just hate everything on the right? That's what I'm looking for. So please get out and vote. Encourage anybody you know in this district, get out and vote. Listen to this show. Listen to all the conversations. Go to my social medias. Believe me, I've been a clear, straightforward guy, candidate from the beginning. There are no ifs with me. I'm very transparent. So I'm looking for all the support possible as we look to flip this 8th district and protect our House majority.
3: And those are all of your social medias, right? Flip the 8th, and then your name, Amir Hassan, right?
4: So you have Amir Hassan for Congress is my Facebook. Flip the 8th is my Instagram. And Hassan4MI is my Twitter.
3: Yeah. Amir, finish this sentence. Send me to Congress and the people of Michigan's 8th District will finally have someone who
4: truly represents them, brings manufacturing back to the district, improves educational opportunities, and restores us to the foundations and the life that we lived generations prior.
3: You know, I haven't been to Flint in a while. Last time I was there, man, how important is it to bring manufacturing and jobs back to not just Flint, but the entirety of the 8th Congressional District? How important is that to you?
4: How important would it be to bring water back to the ocean?
3: Yeah. Very important.
4: This is what we do here. And that's why the skilled professions, when I talk about having a vision for the district, I don't just say skilled professions because 3 out of 5 electricians are retiring without replacements. I'm saying it because it gets you to the middle class lifestyle quicker than any other profession. I'm saying it because if we have a qualified workforce here, that means we bring the businesses here. We're shovel ready. We have airports. We have everything you need. So while we pivot from maybe the automotive industry into aerospace and defense, we have the workforce here and it's in the district. I want it to be the hub. We have a history of producing of a workforce that knows how and that's proud and that will stay and give whatever industry the proper workforce needed. So I'm very bullish on that. I think people have overcomplicated things. Why do we have a joblessness rate as high as it is when we have jobs going unfulfilled that are paying $100,000 plus?
3: You know, we got one more segment left, Amir. I would love to get your take on what's happening over there in Iran. And, especially as somebody who was in intelligence, you were an intelligence analyst. And I would love to get, I know there's certain things you can't talk about, but I would love to get your take on, do you support what President Trump and this administration is doing as it relates to Iran? I know I do. I really do. And I would love to get your take on that, Amir.
4: Yeah, sure.
3: All right, we're talking to Amir Hassan. He's running for Michigan's Congressional 8th. You heard what he said. Flip the 8th is his Instagram. And I believe Amir Hassan for Congress is his Facebook. Guys, go and follow him. I'm telling you, you will not be disappointed. You're listening to Black and Right. We'll be right back.
2: This is Black and Right with John Anthony.
3: Welcome back to Black and Right Radio. Amir Hassan has joined us, and I'm so gracious that you given us this much time, Amir. It really means a lot to me. I really do. But you see what's going on over in Iran. You support it, and do you think we're going to be sending boots on the ground there, or should we tell the Arab countries there, this is you getting involved and putting boots on the ground is way more important, and you guys should be putting boots on the ground, not American soldiers. What are your thoughts about that?
4: I do support it. I supported it from the beginning. I think this is actually a time we've seen that their negotiation tactic has been to agree just to break it later day to stall.
3: Yeah.
4: And then do something and then bring us back to the table. And President Trump, people don't understand how of he's so dedicated to peace, right? He's brokered many peace deals nobody else has been able to do. And so that's what he wants his legacy to be, and that's what he's trying to do. But they're testing us. They're testing us. They keep on agreeing and then breaking the agreement. So what I would like to do is I would like to get it over with.
3: Yeah,
4: I would like to get it over with. I think no more warnings. You know, it's kind of like rearing a child. I already told you twice now. There is no... Now, you know, it's whooping time. And so... Let's hit their infrastructure. As far as boots on the ground, no, I don't agree with boots on the ground. I believe, like you said, that's a great idea for the Arab countries, and whether they're in the Abraham Accord or whatnot, they should be supplementing that. I'm a Navy vet. We have the strongest Navy in the world. We can use our Navy from a distance and pepper them, you know.
3: Hey man, you just brought something to my attention. Why is it so hard to navigate the Strait of Hormuz?
4: It's the size, the width of it. It's a very condensed area. And then you have to look at the depth of it, the width of it. You have to look at security measures because of the land being so close. Now you're accounting for multiple weapon systems. You have cargo ships, civilian ships, you have skiffs, it's a very convoluted area. And then, you know, defense measures, man, comms would be tough. It's a lot of things going on in that area,
3: and they move the weapons around so that we, you know, wherever they're firing from, it's mobile, so we can't lock in on the weapon systems that they are firing on these ships with, right? Is that what's happening?
4: Correct. Well, I'm not sure. You know, I don't have any intel briefs, or I haven't sat in.
3: Yeah.
4: And honestly, I've been watching it from a political eye, but I do know when I was in and I was dealing with the IARGC in the Navy, they had two different navies, honestly, and they were some of the most capable in the Middle East. They're a capable country. And this is, when we look at Iran, you're not looking at Afghanistan, Pakistan,
3: right,
4: even Iraq.
3: Right.
4: You're looking at a very capable foe.
3: Yeah.
4: And we're seeing that because they're playing the political game, but they have a military as well. So
3: makes sense to me. Amir, we got about a minute left.
4: Yep.
3: I want to give you an opportunity to speak directly to the Michigan voters as to why they should send you to represent the Republicans should send you to the general election and on to Congress. Go.
4: Well, you're listening to somebody who is unabashedly proud to be a conservative. So I uphold the conservative values. I'm going to restore the nuclear family. I believe the destruction of the nuclear family has led to many of the issues we're facing today. I believe politicians have been worried about more about themselves than speaking on the district and their issues that they're supposed to represent. Manufacturing is the backbone of this district, and I'm focused on taking care of that and getting us back in the best position, regardless of the industry. We want conversations about innovation in the future should be at the head of those conversations. When it comes to common sense principles, the contrast is clear. When you're looking at somebody who can actually win this race in a district that is an R1 district held by the Democrats versus a first-time incumbent, I create the best contrast, and I'm born and raised here. I am a ideal candidate for this particular race this cycle.
3: And you said it plainly at that meeting with Trump. The contrast is clear. Amir Hassan, thank you so much for joining us here on Black and Right Radio. Hopefully I'll see you at the Oakland County, if you can make it. I hope I can see you. I'll be there in August.
2: Prepare to have your mind opened. The lies of the mainstream media are about to be exposed, and the hypocrisy of the left is about to be revealed. This is a revolution in how you think about politics, race, and culture. You've tuned into Black.

0: I thoroughly enjoyed that interview with Amir Hassan. I really did. And somebody sent me a message. I wish he was running here in Illinois. I know. There's a new person who's entered the Chicago mayor's race.
1: Chicago used to be known as the city that works.
2: Not anymore. It's early evening. I'm on the L, and it's almost empty because Chicagoans are afraid to ride the train at night. That's not a city that works. I'm John Kelly, and I'm running for mayor of Chicago because keeping people safe should be the mayor's number one priority. We used to have about 400 police officers riding the trains. On my first day as mayor, I'm going to start putting them back.
1: There are 154 police officers on Mayor Johnson's security team. I'm going to cut that by 75% and put 100 more police officers on the trains immediately. I'll hire more police. And after my first year in office, we're going to have 1,000 more police officers on the streets. The city budget is now $17 billion. We can afford to hire enough police officers to keep the train safe. I'm also going to bring back ShotSpotter. It works, and the mayor only got rid of it to hide the amount of crime we have. And to stop the teen takeovers, we need to allow the police to call the snap curfew before they start. I'm a Democrat. Crime isn't a left versus right issue. It's driving businesses and jobs out of our city, driving up residential property taxes, and hurting Chicago's most vulnerable. I'm not another career politician. They're the ones that got us into this mess. I'm the problem solver who's going to get us out of it. There are so many issues to tackle. I want to hear what's most important to you, from you, right in your living room. If you want me there, go to my website and hit the living room button, and I will be there. I still believe Chicago can be the city that works for everyone.
0: John Kelly. John Kelly. I know John Kelly. I met him a few times. This is setting up to be a very interesting mayoral race in the city of Chicago. I mean, you got Danielle Carter, who's from Chicago Flipbread. You have Alexi, who's going to throw his you got Susana Mendoza. Susana and John Kelly, they support the police. I would love to know what they're going to do as it relates. Let's say they become mayor. Would they allow ICE? Probably not Susana, but would they allow the working relationship that ICE once had with the Chicago Police Department? Will they show up, you know, and support ICE as they're being attacked and things of that nature? Happy birthday to Mark Rice. How old are you now, Mark? You like 99 years old now, Mark? Happy birthday to you, buddy. He's a friend of the show. I would love to know. I mean, what do you guys think? What's going to happen in the Chicago mayoral race? And I think there are some people who are still thinking about running to become the next mayor of the city of Chicago. And does that mean Brandon Johnson is toast? I think one of the things, unless CTU gets tired of Brandon Johnson, I think Brandon Johnson is still somebody that could possibly pull this off with all these people jumping in the race. I think it's going to be interesting. I would love to know who's going to be the 1-2 punch that the voters of Chicago are going to be able to vote for. It's going to be interesting. It really is. And John is the wife of Julie Kelly, the husband of Julie Kelly. I know she's been on Dan Prof's Chicago's Morning Answer a few times. So we shall see. Julie Kelly is the salt of the earth. I'm telling you that. Let's go to Greg from LaGrange. What's up, Greg?
3: What's going on, John Anthony?
0: I'm doing well. How are you, sir?
3: Good. I'll tell you what. I mean, John Kelly may sound good, and you tend to like him, right?
0: I know him, so I do like him.
3: Okay. He can hire a division of police officers. unless they're allowed to do their job, that's the problem. They have to be able to do their job, and they're not going to be able to turn this thing around really quickly.
0: Yeah.
3: I know you can... You could do a nice show of coming into office and bringing the detail down from the current mayor's entourage down, but I'm telling you right now, just like I told the call screener, you want to get a shot at saving this city as best you can. You have to vote Chicago Flipbread. You have to.
0: I love Danny.
3: There's no way, there is no way that you are going to get around the Safety Act. You have to tear that thing out from its rotten roots like it should be.
0: Yeah. You know who else I would love? I don't know if she'll think about it, if she'll consider it or not, but she just ran for Congress. I think Patricia Easley running for alderman. I mean, can you imagine Patricia Easley down there in City Hall going off on these people?
3: Yeah. And people have to realize, as the country is, Chicago is, it's going to take a while to rebuild this. It's going to take decades to fix the damage.
0: I agree.
3: All right, thank you.
0: I agree, Greg. It's going to take a lot to fix Chicago because Chicago is not just a mayoral problem. It's also the aldermen and women who are elected there. Those people are too. Emmett Barnes, I was speaking with Amir Hassan. He's running in Michigan for Congress. What this dude want? He hasn't called the show in I don't know how long. And really? What up, V?
4: What's going on,
0: I
4: man?
0: Saw how the V-bombs you sent me and Tom.
4: Oh, yeah, for sure. I'm going to keep up with the politics, but, man, I had three birthdays. It was one of my daughter's birthdays, then two of my daughter's birthdays. One is on July 14th, the other July 17th, and my oldest grandson is July 26th. So I had birthdays back to back to back to back, and then I went out of town, went back to Texas. It was just it's been a lot going on, man. So I couldn't tell. Plus, you've only been there every other week.
0: Well, I had a book to finish.
4: You're there.
0: I had a book to finish.
4: I know, but you know, I'm only really going to call when you're there. I mean, you know,
0: I think you and David will get along.
4: Okay, well, maybe next time. But you know how I am. Just me and you. That's it. But you brought up this conversation. I want to give you a piece of my mind. Listen, all of these people in the race is only gearing up to give Brandon Johnson another term.
0: Yeah.
4: Because if all of these people getting their little votes, you know, who gets to decide the election?
0: CTU.
4: The Teachers Union.
0: Yeah.
4: And SEIU. And that man, that man has been down in the trenches with SEIU and the Teachers Union from day one. The Teachers Union is just deciding right now, can we get a better advocate for us or not? If they can't get anybody else that can give them what they want, Brandon Johnson will be your mayor again.
0: No, I agree with you.
4: He loves what's going on right now.
0: No, I agree. But you know, don't count Alexi out, though. Janulius. don't count him out yet.
4: He has that Obama power. He's going to have Obama and probably Emmanuel and some of the big names come in and stomp for him at the last minute. But, hey, I don't think Obama, I don't think Emmanuel, I don't think anybody has the power and the hold over Chicago like the Teachers Union,
0: Prep
4: Winkle, and, you know, the heavy hitters are them. Not Obama, not Rahm Emanuel, and not Alexi Janulius, not Dick Durbin, not any of the names that you're thinking about. It's Stacey Gates, it's Prep Winkle, and whoever is the union leader of SEIU. Those are the people that's going to put somebody in, and that's going to be Brandon Johnson.
0: Yeah, well, we shall see. I got to play this audio because I told somebody that I would about President Trump not challenging Fauci's pardons.
5: Well, the only thing you can really think about is the auto pen because the most powerful thing a president has, they say, is the power of pardon. So he was pardoned by Biden, and I respect that. I know how powerful it is. It's a very powerful. They say it's literally the most powerful thing a president has. Now, whether or not I sign my things directly, always, almost everything I sign directly. You're witness to many of them. He signed very few. The only thing I know that he signed was Hunter Biden's pardon, but I'm not sure that he signed. He probably didn't sign. This one. So I can't tell you what the law is. I've heard that you have to have a lot of proof. You need to have letters. You need to have all sorts of things that the person operating the auto pen has to know exactly what it's all about. He didn't know what it was about because I saw him testify. So maybe there's something on the auto pen. Other than that, the power of pardon is very powerful.
0: The art of the troll, right, Villan?
4: That's right. But listen,
0: wait. We got to go to break. So hold your thought. Oh. Hold your thought. Don't forget, okay. Valon. All right. You listening to Black and Right. We'll be right back.
6: And now, more Black and Right with John Anthony.
0: Welcome back to Black and Right. All right, Valon, go ahead. I know you've been probably been itching over there, haven't you?
4: What was the question again?
0: No, you said you wanted to say something, but we had to go to break.
4: Oh God! But it was about what you were talking about. That's the reason why I was going to say something. Come on, man. You know, I'm getting old, man.
0: Well, I've crossed the 50 threshold, so you know.
4: Too old guy. So what was you talking about that I can respond to you?
0: I don't remember.
4: Oh,
0: the auto pan. We were talking about the auto pan, and
4: and Donald Trump. Donald Trump knows he's not going to win that fight. I mean, so why waste the time trying to fight a fight he's not going to win?
0: And the Capitol.
4: You know, it doesn't even make any sense. He's trying to get the SAVE Act passed, but yet you're going to go back to the auto pen. You had all of his buddies, all the top guys, Comer and everybody else, trying to investigate it. So what do you think is going to happen? If it gets to the Supreme Court or wherever it has to go, you think they're going to strike that down?
0: It's not worth the challenge.
4: Right, and then you're going to have to retroactively go through the rest of the presidents and then get rid of things that they passed. It's not going to happen.
0: Yeah,
4: they all use it.
0: But Valon, the truth of the matter, though, Valon, he wasn't there. He had no clue.

0: accountable. The closest person that's been held accountable has been that Prince Andrew guy, and it's for something else, for some espionage. And nothing's going to happen to anybody, so it's time to move on to the big fight. What's going to save America?
1: Yeah.
0: The Epstein files or the SAVE Act?
1: Yeah.
0: You know, what's going to save America? So you got to know what fights to fight and what fights you're not going to win.
1: That's
0: not going to happen.
1: That's true. So, I want to play a couple of audio clips, Vilon. I want to get your take on it. We'll start with Uncle Luke.
2: Ladies and gentlemen, I hate to agree with Donald Trump. But on this one, I got to agree with him. These career politicians, Democrats that I've always supported, in my congressional race, they are really cheating. One of the candidates, she has people knocking on seniors' doors, telling these seniors that they will take their ballot to the box. Opening up the ballot, changing the vote, and dropping it in the box. They call them ballot harvesters. I never even know this even existed. See, you know, I'm the career politician in this race. And I always said, everything Trump says is a lie. He's making excuses. But he's right. These people do rig elections. They're literally going to seniors' house, and you can look at it on the data machine as to who voted and who didn't vote. So they're going to these seniors' houses, knowing that they do not have the resources to get in the car or the time to go and vote. So they're offering their assistance.
1: Vilon, I thought it didn't happen. Uncle Luke.
0: Wait.
1: That's Luke from Cut Can Please Go. Let me. No, that's not him, is it?
0: Two Live Crew Luke. No,
1: yeah.
0: Two Live Crew.
1: Yeah,
0: Luke.
1: That's him.
0: Oh,
1: he's running for
0: God.
1: Congress.
0: I believe Florida.
1: I believe Florida.
0: So that's where he's from.
1: Yeah, he lives in Florida.
0: He ain't gonna win. But anyway, but you know, it doesn't even matter. Okay, you threw me off with that one. Two Live Crew Luke is running. Well, it doesn't matter. You know what? I'm going to repeat to you. Let me play Democrat right now. Is it widespread? Abby Phillips. That's all I keep seeing on my phone. When people bring election fraud, what happened with New Jersey, the 6,000 registered and 400 voted, is it widespread? That's all she puts to Scott Jennings and other people, other Republicans on the show. If it's not widespread, they don't want to hear it. How are we going to prove it's not widespread if the states don't turn over their voter rolls? How many states is it? 29? Is it 29 or 20 or 20 states
1: that have
0: it? Refusing to... That refuse to turn over their voter roll.
1: I don't know if that's that high.
0: It's either 20 or 29 if I'm hearing it wrong. But either way, go 20 states, which I know are Democrat states, will not turn over their voter rolls. I bet you if they turned over their voter rolls, it'd be exposed that it's widespread.
1: Yeah.
0: Okay, so but until that happens, so that's what and Scott Jennings and I like him, but. That should be his response.
1: Yeah.
0: Why aren't they turning over their voter rolls? I bet if they turn over their voter rolls, it'll be widespread. So you know what? It's just a joke.
1: You know President Trump has petitioned the Supreme Court to rule on his that says in order for the mail-in ballots to be mailed, they have to have their voter rolls, the post office. So we'll see what happens with that.
0: I heard the postmaster is backing them up on that.
1: Yeah.
0: I don't know what's going to happen. I don't know what's going
1: to
0: happen.
1: Makes sense to me.
0: Yeah, it does, but I don't know. I don't know.
1: All right. I got one more for you. I got a couple more, but I want to get your take on this.
3: You need to talk to any and everybody about voting because as they have the conversation about a monolith, no, we are not a monolith, but certain things apply to all of us. Number one, when they decided to go after quote unquote DEI, Black women, the most educated demographic in this country, somehow ended up the most unemployed out of everyone. Like, that is whether you, I'm just saying, there are certain targets that don't miss any of us, no matter who we think we are. And as the next thing that a lot of you will most likely participate in will be the press conference from my big brother, Ben Crump, let me be clear about something. The way that they investigate the travesties that happen to us, that is not something that only certain people endure. We are a monolith when we end up being targeted by law enforcement or

0: when we end up being disrespected as victims and there is no investigation. So understand there is
1: I think this is in relation to Nolan Wells and then the other kid. What was the other kid's name? The stabbing.
2: Oh God.
1: But anyway.
2: Carmelo Anthony.
1: What do you think about where's she been? She's been quiet.
2: No, she hasn't. She's still around, and I can't wait till she's just gone.
1: Well, she is, right? Isn't she gone because they got rid of her district?
2: Yeah, but I think her term isn't over yet.
1: Well, no. I mean, we know that, but I'm saying she's gone.
2: That's what I mean.
1: Yeah.
2: No, she's gone, but she's still there. Until she's gone, I mean, God, she irritates me.
1: All right. Here's another one.
3: All of this leaves too many New Yorkers feeling like groceries are out of reach. And that is frankly unacceptable, which is why city government is stepping in to make people's lives more affordable.
1: Mm.
3: Today, I am proud to announce a collection of essential staples that will be predictably 30% cheaper at all 5 of our city-run grocery stores. This core set of goods will include all fresh produce, meat, and seafood, along with 20 other essential items like cheese, milk, and bread. Here's how it will work. Once a month, our 5 city-run grocery stores will set prices for this core set of goods at 30.
1: Okay, I can't listen to him anymore, but this is what the first thing got out.
4: The 9 most terrifying words in the English language are, I'm from the government and I'm here to help.
1: And Vilan, you think that's going to fly? Because your belief is people like free.
2: You know what? It's not free. See, he's not keeping his whole promise to his, you know, his people that follow him. He said it was going to be free. Now it's reduced. We had this back in the 90s, if you remember. Remember generics?
1: Yep.
2: First it was generics, then it was gymnerics, and guess what happened? It lasted for a little while, and then it went away. This isn't going to last long. I mean, it's 30% cheaper. It's not 70% cheaper. It's 30% cheaper. Okay, so what? Grocery stores have sales on certain items all of the time. He's a fraud. This isn't even full-blooded communism. I want to see full-blooded communism. Come on. Bring it to New York, because I'm ready for New York to collapse for voting for that idiot.
1: Yeah, but do you think it's going to collapse?
2: Well, it depends on how much he turns the system upside down. You know, because he already hurt the system with that rent freeze. Now the property owners are taking them to court. We're going to see what happens in court. But the rent freeze... what else? The child care, he's put that on everybody's back. Now he's doing the stuff with the grocery stores. I want to see what other, because he had the other big promise was free buses. That's not going to happen. But he kept 3 out of 4. Well, I say 2.5 out of 4. So we'll see what happens, you know.
1: Yeah, man, this dude. I still can't believe New Yorkers voted for this guy. It baffles the mind. He told us who he was. I write a lot about him in my new book, Counterfeit Republic, Vilan, and what he represents. You're listening to Black and Right. Don't go anywhere. We'll be right back.
5: Black and Right continues. Once again, here's John Anthony.
6: What we saw in the release of the records, which I'm afraid, I think, in the media or legacy media, there was kind of a willful blindness. They didn't want to look at the records. All you had to do was spend a couple of hours. I found these records, which are talking about blackmail by China. It was for President Biden's daily brief. I can conclude, I think, that it was probably about targeting his family. Mm-hmm. When that kind of information is not reaching a decision maker, ultimately the United States and the American people are the losers.
7: Right.
6: And I think that's what people need to be focused on.
7: And it's dangerous as well.
6: Yeah, exactly.
7: Because they're not getting into it.
8: So this is wild. So in these
1: documents... Now, imagine if this information came out about President Trump. What do you think would happen? What do you think the media would be? This would be on every single leftist news organization, wouldn't it?
2: Yeah, it'd be an uproar. They'd be calling for 25th Amendment or whatever they could to get that man out of office, impeachment again. Yeah, that's what would it be?
1: Yeah, but I mean, think about this, Vilan, that China was blackmailing either him or his family. Now, remember,
2: about
1: we were told that Russia,
2: huh?
1: She didn't go into that. That I don't know. But it doesn't matter. just the mere mention of blackmail in China. Remember what happened with Russia and Trump and his kids?
2: Yeah. Yeah, they made up stuff. They talking about a golden shower tape. They were talking about all kinds of stuff. They were talking about money. Yeah, it was a Russian collusion. Yeah, of course. They did it for years. Trust me, I was sitting across from Ricky Hinton and Hinden, and that's all he kept talking about was Russian collusion all of the time. And Adam Schiff. I mean, yeah, they lied. They lied for years, and guess what? It won in the end.
1: It baffles the mind that they can get away with this. And now here's one more, because now Zohran Mamdani, he's a big believer in the ICC, the International Criminal Court, right? Mm-hmm. This is, and I had this last 2 weeks ago when I was here, but I didn't get to play it. I'm going to play this, and then I'm going to play Marco Rubio's response somewhat to Zohran.
9: Last question on this topic. Israel's Prime Minister Benjamin Netanyahu is perhaps planning to visit New York for the UN General Assembly. You pledged during your campaign and after you won to order his arrest to comply with the International Criminal Court warrant. What will happen if he comes in September?
10: Okay, I believe that Prime Minister Netanyahu belongs in The Hague. He's a war criminal who has been charged by the International Criminal Court. And what you will find,
1: Vilan, we do not recognize the ICC. Why would a sovereign country like America allow the ICC? That means any and everybody would be able to go to jail if they went across the pond, right?
2: Number one, I don't believe it's an officer here, whether it's the local police, state police, the feds. I don't think it's a police officer dumb enough to follow an order of a mayor to arrest a leader of a head of state. It's not going to happen. So, I mean, honestly, he's just full of hot air. I mean, I wouldn't put it past him to try, but I believe the police would turn their backs on him just like they did. No, they didn't turn their back on Brandon Johnson. The mayor of New York, what do you call it? His real name is William something, but he changed his name to some communist name.
1: The one that was eating French fries, telling people to go get the COVID shot.
2: The one that had a black wife and two black kids.
1: David Edison or David something. He was the blind guy.
2: No. The former Blasio.
1: Blasio.
2: The Blasio.
1: Oh, Bill
2: yeah,
1: de Blasio.
2: The Blasio.
1: Yeah.
2: Now, all the police turned their back on him. They should be turning their back on Mamdani. Yeah. But I don't believe none of them will follow his orders. It may be some police to get fired, but they wouldn't follow that one.
1: Hey, Vilan, somebody want to call you out. Time for Blue Island.
2: Come on.
11: Hey, Johnny.
1: Hey.
11: So, Johnny, great show.
1: Thanks.
11: And I busted your chops on this. You need to be hosting a show every Saturday.
1: I know you did.
11: And I'll get to Verlaine, but I mean, I thought the guest was great, and it's ironic what you gentlemen just said. And so we're, you know, as far as the candidate, Mr. Hassan is concerned, so then it clearly he's changed his name then.
1: Yeah.
11: And he sounds like a wonderful candidate and, you know, someone that'd be a great representative. But when you aren't coming with the name John Anthony, or you're not coming with the name Verlaine Galloway, I'm talking about human nature here.
1: Yeah.
11: You're harming yourself.
1: Yeah, that's a good point.
11: And as far as Verlaine's concerned, so you probably got other callers. This knucklehead called Dan Prof the other day and tried to make a comparison in reference to Michael Jordan and Caitlin Clark. Now, I've heard some crazy. And so I'm just wondering, does Verlaine know that the basketball in women's basketball is smaller than the basket, the diameter and circumference is smaller than that of the men's game?
1: He probably doesn't. He probably doesn't.
11: I mean, God love that Caitlin Clark.
1: Yeah.
11: You know, the guy that's on, he's on.
1: Wait, Tom, hold your thought, because we got to go to break. We'll be right back.
12: It's the show the mainstream media doesn't want you to know about. It's Black and Right with John Anthony.
1: Welcome back to Black and Right. All right, Tom, finish your thought, man.
11: Okay, so you guys are going to get a kick out of this. So when I grew up in Chicago, even though, you know, everybody that lives in any other part of Chicago doesn't call Mount Greenwood Chicago. They call it a suburb.
1: Yeah.
11: But it was Chicago. In the summer, we used to play at the corner of 108th and Whipple. Every Sunday, we would play full court basketball to 100 by ones. Okay, so real quick, one of my best friends, Lenny Peterson, if he's listening, he brought his girlfriend one time, and we used to have, it was 4-on-4, and you had 2 substitutes. And there's some misogyny here. He wanted his girlfriend, who was a high school basketball player, to be one of the substitutes. And we're like, we're sorry, no. It's boys only, okay. We use her basketball. And these games, like as I said, were up to 100 by ones. And, John, I'm telling you, we're out there gunning like Larry Bird. Everyone, and we're like, what in the world? We used to take a break at 50. When one of the teams got to 50, you took a break. And we're like, what in the heck is going on? And Lenny's girlfriend said, well, that ball's a little bit smaller than the ball you guys normally play with. My argument's over, Verlon.
1: Verlon, you want to respond?
2: Yes, I do.
1: Now, he hung up. He don't want to hear you. He don't want to hear you.
2: Okay, listen. Well, he's listening to the show. I don't care. Listen, I promised myself, I took a vow, that I wanted to go back to the old days a little bit. I want to call in the Dan show and the Sean show and have a little polite jockeying, a little bit of disagreement, because that's when I was at the height of my career. When I used to call Dan when he was with Bruce Wolf, Dan with Amy, we used to argue. This time it's just polite issues that we're going to start jocking about. Sean, it may be a little more intense, but I want to call both of them. I used to call Sean Hannity for a decade and argue with him. I used to call Michael.
1: Wait. They used to call you to tell you to call in, right?
2: Oh, yeah. His call screener would call me and say, come on, what do you want to argue with Sean about? Oh, man, I argue about anything. You know, I always put on the black hat and play devil's advocate. He used to love me because of that. And I used to argue with him. I used to roast Michael Medved on his own show. He used to love taking my call. He took the challenge. I roasted Sean, what's his name? Michael Savage one time. I mean, I roasted him. He never let me call in again. I only got that one phone call, but I got him real good. And then Progressive Radio, Alan Combs, I used to beat him, but I loved him because he took the challenge. He had this 2 days of the week that he wanted me to call. 2 for Tuesday, he put me against another Progressive and name in town. He didn't want to know what I wanted to talk about. He just wanted to go fisticuffs.
1: Yeah.
2: He wanted to be like a counterpuncher. And you already know that other family show. Yeah. 11 years I argue with them.
1: Yeah.
2: 11 years.
1: Are you still banned?
2: I'm banned because I won't answer Epstein. He could be talking about something totally different. He put an Epstein thing on me. Unless I apologize to him and admit Trump is a pedophile, I can't call the show no more. So I'm done with it. Yeah.
1: Wow.
2: I'm
1: with Verlon, guess who's on the line?
2: Who?
1: Welcome to Black and Right. Hello.
13: That's right. I'm back.
1: Walter.
2: Oh, God. Oh, Walter.
1: Walter.
2: I'm sorry. No. I thought it was Sue. I thought it was Sue, man. I was about to go off.
1: What's up, Walt?
13: Hey, I've been thinking about that guy, Super Rashide.
1: Yeah.
13: That guy, whatever happened to him. I think the last I heard from him is when I lost track with your program. And I keep
1: he hasn't called in a while.
13: Yeah, maybe since the last time I called a couple of months ago, but I've just lost track because, I've been busy. Plus, also, you guys on a different time zone than Michigan, so that's where I get mixed up there.
1: Right.
13: But anyway, real quick, I know time's running
1: out. Remember, I'm 5-7 there.
13: I'm five to seven there. Okay.
2: No, you're five to eight here.
1: No, I don't have all 3 hours there.
2: Oh, okay.
1: I just got 5-7.
13: Yeah, it's coming. Right. It's inching up. It's inching up. It's inching up on 7 o'clock now. About 10 minutes. But look, you think Fauci's going to jail?
1: No.
14: What?
13: It's just showmanship from the Republicans.
1: Yeah, he's not going to jail unless they can prove he did something in the states.
2: Well, that's what I was about to say. Florida's attorney general is talking about taking him to court, and it's another state too is talking about taking him to court. So it's some attorney generals. They gonna break them. I want them to break them just like they did Giuliani. Break them. If they can't send him to jail, break them.
1: Yeah, he's made enough money, right?
2: He only got some millions. Last time I heard, about $14 million. They can empty him out.
1: He's worth
2: quick.
1: More than that, I guarantee you. He got some money, probably allegedly. You know, I'm not gonna say it. I don't want to get sued.
2: Hey, I want you all to help me make a decision. Mike Cox pulled out of the election for governor here in Michigan, and I was thinking about going his way. So now I got to choose between John James and Perry Johnson. Who do you all think I should go for?
1: Walter?
2: Because Perry Johnson, yeah, Walter. Who do you think I should go for?
13: It's a sad bar before I answer you. Mike Cox, I'm glad he's gone. You know, remind me of the late, not so great John McCain. That type of Republican. I watched it.
1: You think he's that kind of Republican?
13: Yeah, I think he is. He talked a good game like John McCain did. John McCain was the reason we kept Obamacare. John Roberts was the reason we got it. John McCain was the reason it was sustained and kept.
1: Well, guys, hold your thoughts. We got to go to break. Verlon and Walter, the two Michigan boys, are back together. The game is all back together, guys. You're listening to Black and Right. We'll be right back.
5: This is Black and Right with John Anthony. Get up,
15: get on up. We'll take two-thirds in the Senate. You think the Democrats can get two-thirds in the Senate?
16: The Senate doesn't get two-thirds. No, it doesn't. I mean, 60 votes is the Senate now, but if we win 50 plus one in the Senate, 50 plus the Vice President, we can overturn the 60-vote rule.
15: The filibuster.
16: The filibuster, and pass it with a 51-vote margin. And that's what we need to do.
1: And they are going to do it should they get the Senate. I'm telling you. I don't understand what is going on with what's his name, John Thune, because I know the president's patience is wearing thin.
17: Senate Majority Leader John Thune, after the comments you heard regarding Save America and some other stuff, do you think he's still the man for the job?
18: Well, we're going to find out, and I'll let you know.
1: What do you guys think?
2: Milk toast. I think he's a cream puff.
1: Uh-oh. Hey, I heard him. I heard Cream Puff call in on Progressive Radio, Verlon.
2: Who did?
1: Cream Puff Jim.
2: Oh, no. I was saying that John Thune is a Cream Puff.
1: I know, but when you said the word, it reminded me of Cream Puff.
2: I haven't heard his name. That's because you listen to that Eisencraft dude. I'm done.
1: On my way in.
2: I know. I used to listen to him. Me and you used to talk about it, but yeah. I don't listen to that dude no more.
1: Walter?
13: Hey, by the way, if anybody that's a friend of Mitch McConnell, John Thune is an enemy of Donald Trump.
1: Yeah.
13: That guy don't like Donald Trump?
1: No.
13: That's why a lot of people wanted Charlie Kirk dead. I really believe that half the Republicans wanted Charlie Kirk dead, didn't care about him getting killed, because he'll be calling them out. He'll be campaigning against all of those Congress people, especially what they're doing now.
1: But that's true.
13: When the cat's come out to play...
2: Yeah, I really think he would have been president one day.
1: I do too.
2: But before we run out of time,
1: yeah,
2: tell me who has the better story?
1: Oh,
2: Perry Johnson or John James?
1: Walter?
13: Well, strategically, I go with Donald Trump's endorsement. Perry Johnson, I like everything he stands for, but he's not too specific on a lot of other things. He keeps saying the same thing over and over, like, you know, save you $4,700. His commercials are wimpy, skimpy, impy, wimpy. And they're literally white. And when I see one commercial, I see no blacks standing around them, all whites, old people.
2: Wow.
13: By the way, a lot of people won't look at his age. And I hate to say it, Caroline, you're not like that. John, not like that. We don't look at color, age, and stuff like that.
1: Yeah.
13: But a lot of voters who stuck on the 10th floor of stupidity, they vote.
1: 10th floor.
13: Emotion.
1: Why the 10th floor?
13: They vote. on personality and everything else. They vote by the way people look, and they vote by people's age. That guy's 79 years old. He got one foot on a banana peel and the other in a lake of fire.
1: Yeah.
13: That's how close to death he is.
1: Before I end the show, I'll be filling in for Dan Prof on Tuesday. Tuesday morning. So I want everybody to know I'll be filling in for Dan Prof on Tuesday.
13: No problem. That's on you guys' station?
1: Yeah, it's on CMA, Chicago's Morning Answer. You can find it, Chicago's Morning Answer, on any of the social media platforms. And yeah, specifically, YouTube.
2: Yeah,
13: Chicago
2: Morning Answer on YouTube.
1: Yeah.
2: Or you can download 560 AM The Answer and just listen to it.
1: That's true.
2: So either way. Yeah, either way.
13: I get back with y'all guys about those fake Republicans trying to drill Fauci, but they're not serious about the Save Act.
1: Yeah.
13: I don't need no more of their theatrics and their theater. They always talk tough. They're in hearings. They ain't doing nothing. They ain't going to do nothing.
1: That's true.
13: A bunch of reprobates, rejects.
1: I don't know if it was all show, though, Walter. I don't know if it was all show.
13: They do that all the time. They've been doing it from day
1: one. I agree, yeah.
13: No key people went to jail yet.
2: Well, I don't know about that dude that sold all his businesses just to see him.
1: Oh, wait, guys.
2: I don't think he was show.
1: All right, we got to go. But, hey, tickets for the boat show are live now, 560theanswer.com/cruise.
13: Bye, here later.
1: Vilan, I hope to see you there. You better come this year.
2: You will.
1: All right.
2: Oh, you will.
1: All right.
2: I can't wait to see you on the 28th and the 29th of this month.
1: Let's do it. Guys, thank you so much for tuning in and listening. Guys, I really, really thoroughly enjoy you guys. See you next week.
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4: Well, hello there, my lovely country friends. Once again, a very warm welcome to you. My name is Dave Watkins, and I am talking to you today from the little cosy studio of the Country Mile here in the southwest of England. But wherever you are today, please settle back for an hour of proper country music on the show that I call the Country Mile. And this is episode 430, bringing you some more brand new country music, including all these ones in full.

all those songs in full, of course, and a lot more where that came from. I try and entertain you every week here on the show by sharing some of the best new country music available, and the rest is down to you to go and support the artist and then see what else I couldn't fit in this week, because there's always loads about if you just go looking for it. But I try and help. How are you doing anyway today? How have you been since we've last spoken? Have you done okay? So I have enjoyed putting this week's playlist together. All the usual features. I do have a big country question, and I do have a Tugrass selection as well. Hopefully next week the album of the month will return for the brand new month here in... Crikey, the year is racing on, isn't it? And hello to you if you're a brand new listener, or if you're somebody that's been around for donkey's years like me. You're all more than welcome. Just keep spreading the word. I opened the show with one of the all-time legends of country music, Miss Reba McEntire, with a new song, very toe-tapping. It's called Ring Ring, and basically... Across this year, 50 years of celebrations of her career, she's releasing various EPs, and Ring Ring is the latest. 5 songs on the EP, that's available now. You can go and listen to it, but not until after the show at least.

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1: Up next is a very famous English singer that doesn't normally do country, but has done a bit of country lately. And up next is a brand new song from him. The two you heard in a row, first of all, from Ian Munsick, and a tune called Medicine Man. He's always good, isn't he? Always good. He has a new album out on August 21st. It's brilliantly called The Mountain Goat. And that's his fourth studio album. And if it's as good as that, well, actually, there's five songs already available, including that one. So you could go and have a listen to all five and then decide if you want to get the rest of it, if you know what I mean. But Ian Munsick with Medicine Man, followed up by a 19-year-old from Arizona who's making waves in the new traditional scene. His name is Colton Dawson. Not the first time I played him on the show, but his brand new song is called Peace of Heaven. And it's full on country, just how we like it here on the show. ColtonDawson.com is the website. Go and follow him if you can and support these young artists keeping real country music alive and kicking. So the legendary singer I was talking about is Paul Carrack, who's been in so many bands down the years. Recently, I think it was last year now, blimey, time flies, The Countryside of Paul Carrack Volume 1 was released, and he's followed it up, another collection of country songs, and it's called, you'll never guess, The Countryside of Paul Carrack, Volume 2. And from it, here is That's How I Got to Memphis.

Hello, this is the Country Mile. My name is Dave. Hello, how are you doing? Enjoying the song so far? I have something very different to what I normally do up next. You heard two in a row, and as I mentioned, the first, the legendary Paul Carrack with That's How I Got to Memphis, originally written and done by Tom T. Hall as far back as 1968 and covered extensively down the years. And that is the opening track from The Countryside of Paul Carrack, Volume 2, available everywhere from August the 7th. He is just so classy with whatever he does, so that's going to be a good listen, I'm sure. And then a song I'm pretty sure I played before, but a different version from Gloria Anderson. A little bit of cowboy is what you heard, but this is the Tractor Supply version officially, which I believe is a big US farming business. So I should say other farming businesses in the US are available. But that's a gorgeous song, whichever version it is, from Gloria Anderson. You can find her on Facebook, and from there, lots of links to follow. That's a one to support.

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1: Well, I did say I was going to play something in the kind of style I don't normally play, but it's such a gorgeous song. The brand new single from Little Big Town. It's called We Could Have It All. I got a little flavour of kind of Beatles-y kind of thing there along the way with the piano and some of the harmonies and the guitar, didn't you? Or it might just be me, but either way, it's a lovely song and I thought you'd like to listen to it, so that's what I did there. I played it for you. Their brand new album, It's a Dying Art, is available from August the 28th. And of all the mainstream kind of vocal bands out there, I like them quite a bit because they just make good music, don't they? And that's what it's all about. But now it is time for the big country question. Are you ready?
2: And now, on the Country Mile, it's time for the big country question.
1: So every week here on The Country Mile, I ask you one question and one question only about the world of country music. I then give you a choice of three possible answers so everybody can have a go, even if you don't know the subject too well. And if you do get the question right, three big Country Mile points go to you to keep for a rainy day. You never know, it might happen. It might. So open this week's show with a song from Reba McEntire, a brand new song called Ring Ring. So this week's question is about Reba McEntire herself. And a bit of off-the-wall trivia. What film did Reba have to turn down a part in because it clashed with her touring schedule when they wanted to film it? What film was it? What film did she have to turn down because she was touring? Was it A, Titanic? Was it B, Jurassic Park? Or was it C, Independence Day? So what film did Reba have to turn down a part in because she was touring when it was filming? Blooming nuisance. Was it A, Titanic? B, Jurassic Park? Or C, Independence Day? Best of luck with that. I will tell you the answer after this week's Two Grass selection.
3: Hi, this is Christy Cox. Now it's time to play two new songs from the world of bluegrass on the section we call Two Grass. Right now, only on The Country Mile.

0: every week here on the Country Mile, I try and play you a couple of bluegrass songs, because bluegrass usually makes me happy, apart from when they talk about dark and depressing things, but you never know what you might get. So two brand new releases, first of all from Ashley Graham and Appalachian Highway, and her brand new song Pinewood Prison, which was a bit of a depressing one, wasn't it? With all the ending up in prison just like her mother. How sad. And that was followed up by another sad one. Dave, what are you doing this week? I said bluegrass was all happy, and then I play two sad songs, or tragic songs, or whatever. I'll do better next week. Dale and Bradley, gorgeous nonetheless, with Making Plans, alongside Kathy Kallick and Laurie Lewis. That's available now. Both the above, actually, on Pinecastle Records, which is one of the top bluegrass labels on the planet. More bluegrass next week, but now it's time for the Big Country Answer.
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0: And once I've given you the answer to this week's question, I am going to return you

0: to some brand new country music, and it's going to get a little bit funky for a few moments, okay? But a reminder, this week's Big Country Question was all about Reba McEntire. What film did she have to turn down a part in due to her touring schedule clashing with the filming? Was it A, Titanic? Was it B, Jurassic Park? Or was it C, Independence Day? I reckon a lot of you would have got this correct. It was A, Titanic. I mean, she's not done too badly either way, has she? But that would have been a good part to play. But never mind. 3 points if you got it right. If you didn't, there's another question next week.
1: 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Now let's get back to hearing some more real country music on the premium quality radio hour that we call the Country Mile. Continuing now.

Yes, indeed, the Country Mile episode 430. If you want to go and listen to previous shows, go to the website hearthis.at/thecountrymile. Approaching 300,000 listens on there. Let's keep nudging it onwards. Or if you've got your podcast app, go and have a look, see if the show is on there. I'm on quite a few of them actually, and you can subscribe and listen when I put them up again after the show is aired. So three in a row. First of all, one of my favourite bands from Texas, The Wilder Blue, with a very funky Chasing the Sun, brand new song from their fifth album, which is going to be called Cinco. Very apt, I think. That's available from August the 28th. TheWilderBlue.com is their website. That's going to be awesome. Another Texas artist in the middle, brand new song from Kyle Gates. Lots of songs available from him if you've never come across him before. The latest single, Easy Come, Easy Go. And then I just thought I'd slip in another track from the brand new EP from Alex Williams. The EP is called Discount Country and Chorus. Nice bit of tongue-in-cheek country there. A very good EP to go and check out across this week.

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1: Yeah, but sadly, we have to part ways in just a few minutes, but it's a good one. It's a good one to know. Sneaking out early, I can always tell if you do. So two songs in a row. First of all, a return to the album Honky Tonk Wisdom from the band from Chicago, known as Meg and the Wheelers and Country Cool. That is what we are. We are the Country Cool Kids here on the Country Mile, aren't we? Don't let anybody tell you any different. You can find Meg and the Wheelers on their Facebook page, and you can also download the album directly on their Bandcamp page if you love your full-on honky-tonk one to go and have a listen to. And then I just had to play another tune from the new Presley Hale EP, Hamilton Honey Volume 1. She's a Texas artist with a superb voice. Long Time Lonely. What a song that is. The whole EP is outstanding. Presley Hale, H-A-I-L-E. Well, sadly, friends, we are pretty much at the end of this week's show. I'm going to leave you with this, a little bit more mainstream, but still very classy. The debut album from 20-year-old Lakelyn Lemmings. And from it, What Are We Doing? Thank you so much, as always, for listening to the show.